0: reasons, with a view to joining the Geelong Football Club. Green has been linked to the Cats for several weeks. And the head of the Australian Grand Prix says Formula One's decision to award Melbourne a new sprint event is a sign of trust, despite missing out on hosting the opening round of next year's season. The Albert Park event will be the third stop on the 2027 race program, taking place later than usual on April 4th, with Bahrain opening the season. Melbourne will be one of 10 circuits to stage a sprint next year. Chief Executive of the Australian Grand Prix Corporation, Travis Auld, says it's significant Melbourne was given the event.
1: I know we had lengthy conversations about our desire to have a sprint race. I think they're awarding a sprint race to us as a sign they trust us as an event, but importantly they trust us as a city to put on great events.
0: To the weather for the state, mostly cloudy in the south and mostly sunny in the north. For Melbourne, cloudy today, a top of 16. Tomorrow, mostly sunny, 23. Right now it's 12 degrees in the city. ABC News.
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4: It is Thursday morning. It is 5 minutes past 10. It's been great to have your company so far. Thank you to the text in saying we used to call tripe girdle pudding at boarding school. I've never heard that term before, ever. I do like tripe, though, when it's done well. I'm on 1300 977 222. It is a Thursday. We're talking movies after 10:30. We're going to talk about the movies that divide the household. Sort of situation where you might be an absolute horror fan, but you've been made to watch a rom-com. A movie that half the family love and the other half hate, and you found it out the hard way. More on that very, very soon. We've also seen some big shifts in the way endometriosis gets managed, something that could be a genuine game changer for so many Australian women. One in seven Aussie women are impacted by endometriosis. You can get in touch with me this morning on 1300 977 222. 1300 977 222. You can give me a text on 0467 842 722. I've mentioned it a couple of times this morning. Very soon, we're going to be talking food waste. Some new numbers are out this morning from OzHarvest looking at how much food actually ends up in the waste bin, and it is a lot. It is 29 million meals, the equivalent of per day in Australia. We're going to talk about some of the projects that are happening right here in Victoria as well to make sure that some of that food waste actually goes into a practical use, even maybe helping getting food on the table for the people who need it the most. We've got some music beforehand, though. This is Tom Jones with The Cardigans.

0: Tom Jones and the Cardigans burning down the house. 10 minutes past 10 on this Thursday morning. Nick Healy here with you right across ABC Radio Victoria. I've been talking about it a bit this morning, and I know fuel costs have taken a lot of the attention recently, but when it comes to cost of living woes, it's actually food that causes a huge amount of worry. In fact, 62% of Aussies say food is their number one cost concern, genuinely terrified they won't be able to afford groceries in the months ahead. It's certainly put the spotlight back on food waste. Each day in Australia, I've mentioned this number a couple of times this morning, we throw out the equivalent of 29 million meals each day. They're the numbers from OzHarvest out today. Now, James Goth is the OzHarvest CEO. There's a little bit of him explaining some of that waste.
1: The waste is coming from every part of the supply chain, from the farm through to manufacturing and retailing, hospitality, and then, unfortunately, a lot of it happens right here in the home for all of us. 33% of all waste happens in our own homes. And look, it's a lot of little things that add up. The really big one that we shine a light on in this report is date labelling. Up to 60% of decisions to throw food out in the home come from reading a date label. And we think that probably half of those decisions, up to half of those decisions, are the wrong decisions.
0: So what if at least some of the food we're throwing away could help feed people who are going hungry? It is the idea behind a project between Repurpose It and Fair Share. It's happening here in Victoria, taking organic waste, turning it into compost, and then fresh produce, ultimately, in the end, meals for people who are doing it tough. And for his online series, Living with Purpose, Jamie Jury looked at the work being done on this. Jamie, good morning, mate.
2: Good morning. How are you, Nick?
0: Have you ever just thought about the numbers when it comes to food waste? Have you ever looked at some of those piles or just imagined them and thought, that's a waste, that's dinner for someone, surely?
2: Oh, look, totally. You know, and when you listen to the stats, you know, 3 in 5 Australians now rank food as their number one cost concern. 3 in 5. You know, you would think those sorts of numbers are coming out of a third world country. So, you know, when I heard about this and when I heard about the great work that Repurpose It were doing in order to, you know, turn the FOGO bins in Victoria into, you know, beautiful compost and lovely soils that then get churned back into, you know, not just civil gardens and city gardens, but also these gardens that are now growing food for people that need it. It's just a no-brainer. This is circular economy working at its best to ensure that we reduce methane going out into the environment by throwing food waste into, you know, landfill. And we turn that lovely food waste into, you know, chocolate for plants, basically.
0: I've never heard of compost called chocolate for plants before. I like that.
2: It drives it home, doesn't it?

0: amazing meals that are being shipped out to people across Australia. I just think it's just incredible. It's an incredible effort to see what they've achieved. And I love the fact that, you know, we're watching waste get turned into something wonderful through repurpose it to then go back into our circular economy and providing food for families that need it. It's just incredible. I mean, if every single state did this, we'd be a lot better off, I think. And it's just something that's, I think Victoria's really leading the way and this system's really working.
1: Well, Jamie, not to take away from the positivity of it, because 50,000 meals a week is huge, but when you hear that statistic of 29 million or the equivalent of 29 million meals being wasted a day, as you point out, we could be doing a lot more.
0: Yeah, I think we've got to do a lot more to reduce waste. That is number one. Mm. But the fact that, you know, these organisations are pumping out 53 million meals a year, I think is astounding. And they really should be commended for their great work. And if anyone out there feels like they need to lend a hand, you know, get on to Second Bite, get on to Fair Shares Community Kitchens and lend a hand, because they need it, Australians need it. You know, we are in the cost of living crisis. We're also in a housing crisis. You know, we've got two interest rates due, you know, before the end of this year again. Interest rate rises due. I just think, you know, we all need as much support as we can. And I think Australians, you know, giving each other a bit of a hug and lending a helping hand in these tough times is really great stuff. It's something that I really wanted to promote and shed some light on in Living with Purpose, which is our YouTube show. You know, we've had over 6 million people follow our show now, which is pretty astounding. That's sort of network numbers, you know. We're getting those sorts of numbers on Channel 9 doing Future House. And I'm like, wow, this is a YouTube show. People are watching. This is awesome.
1: Well, I think it says how important this is to so many people at the moment, Jamie Jury. Mm. And you touched on the fact that so much of this work is being done by volunteers. I mean, you would have met some of the people giving their time up for this. It's average Aussies, but it's people who are willing to take that extra step for their own communities.
0: Oh, you know what? And some of them are, you know, well, a lot of them are retired, you know, retired professionals who, you know, kind of got out of the corporate world and just went, you know what, I'm bored. I'm going to go back and help out, you know, Aussies in need. So there they are packing meals at, you know, at Fair Share and Second Bite. And then you've got all these wonderful organisations like Costas and so forth, you know, donating food, fresh food, you know, and there's mushrooms and storerooms of all sorts of food that, you know, may not be perfect for supermarkets and so forth, but are certainly healthy and fresh enough to repackage into. And we're not talking about wasted food here. We're talking about stuff that, you know, the supermarkets just simply reject, and then it ends up in landfill, and it's crazy. So, you know, a big thank you to all the partners out there who are producing food at a primary level and then donating it to the great people at Second Bite and Fair Share, because that's really a great community spirit working together to make sure that Aussies get fed every year and we get through winter and we get our kids, you know, properly fed so that they can get out there and keep their brains working in perfect condition so they can soak up all that lovely education, and we're building great young minds for Australia.
1: I'm glad you pointed out what kind of food waste we're talking about. I have had a text in saying, hang on, this sounds like a load of rubbish. Who's going to eat food waste? But I think we've got to redefine what we mean by that, because as you point out, and as we were talking to one of our experts a little bit earlier this morning, we're talking about fruit and veg that just somehow doesn't make the cut sometimes because it looks a bit different, not because there's anything wrong with it.
0: Oh, yeah. I mean, you know, like I'm talking, you know, apples that get rejected, you know, because they're a slightly different shape, or maybe they're not quite ripe enough. And so, or, you know, or carrots that aren't perfectly straight. And, you know, these are perfectly fresh batches of food. I mean, the mushrooms that I saw coming into the cool rooms in Fair Share and Second Bite, absolutely beautiful. Like that.

0: They actually, you know, they were delivered at the same time as they were delivered to supermarkets. So there's no difference. It was really quite amazing.
1: Tony, has it changed the way you look at food in your own house? Has it changed the way you're thinking of leftovers and your own food waste?
0: It's funny you say that, because I got back and I said to Amika, I said, hey, we don't need to, you know, I picked an apple out of the compost bin and I said, hey, what's wrong with this apple? And she's like, come on, darling. And I'm like, so I washed it and I put it back in the fridge. You know, I'm like, you know, like, we don't have to, and you know, the kids take one bite out of it and then throw it in the bin. I'm like, no, guys, my kids are 3 and 5, you know, so, you know, they're not thinking about this stuff right now. They're thinking, where's my next bite, you know? But, you know, we're growing our own vegetables on the farm. We're growing our own vegetables here in our backyard, and I'm teaching them where food comes from, because I think that's also an important lesson, you know, to let young Australians know that it's not easy growing healthy fruit and veg, you know, without pesticides, without herbicides, and, you know, and controlling the food that goes into our children's mouths, and making sure that you know, that food is of value.
1: And I think that has got to be a conversation we start having at home. I think you're doing the right one on that. Jamie Jeery, thank you so much for the chat this morning, mate. It's been much appreciated. He's the host of Living with Purpose. That's his YouTube series. You can find it online. He looked into the work being done right here in Victoria, taking some of that organic waste we've been talking about, turning it into compost, getting it out to where it is being used to grow that fresh produce, and ultimately 50,000 meals a week being produced for people in need. Just a drop in the bucket compared to the waste, but a really, really good start. I'm on 1300 977 222. This is Diesel.

0: It is Diesel, Never Miss Your Water, back in 1993. And yes, tomorrow will be Friday. It will be a return of Oz Music Friday.
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0: It is 26 minutes past 10. Nick Healy with you right across ABC Radio Victoria. We're going to talk endometriosis. It affects 1 in 7 Australian women. That might be you. That might be a partner. That might be a loved one, a neighbour, a friend, a co-worker. And there's a new National Endometriosis Management Plan being rolled out today. It's helping women who live with endo and chronic pelvic pain better manage symptoms with a GP. It's an online tool. Personalised care plan, it covers pain management, fertility concerns, and of course mental health and treatment options as well. Project lead is Professor Danielle Mazza. She's the head of Monash University's Department of General Practice. And Professor, very good morning to you.
8: Good morning.
0: How concerning is it to you? Because one of the statistics that jumped out at me is that Victorians with endometriosis are waiting on average 8 years for a diagnosis.
8: Yeah, so during that time, they're really suffering from often very debilitating symptoms. And what we're hoping that this management plan does is that it gets them onto treatment sooner so that their symptoms are better controlled.
0: Why, just to not derail us too much, but why are we still talking about 8 years for someone to get this support?
8: Well, unfortunately, the symptoms of endometriosis are quite complex, can be quite complex, and they're non-specific. So they can be caused by a number of different conditions. But if a woman has very severe period pain, has very heavy bleeding with her periods, and is really not able to participate in daily activities of life, number one on the list should be a consideration of endometriosis. And GPs can help a lot in terms of making a presumed diagnosis with the help of ultrasounds and starting therapies that can really help address those symptoms.
0: So, Professor, how will this new management plan work, I say, within a typical GP appointment?
8: So the management plan recognises that endometriosis is a chronic condition, and that means that we don't have a cure for endometriosis, but we do have very good therapeutic measures to treat it. So what the plan does is that it brings the guideline recommendations for managing, diagnosing and managing endometriosis and chronic pelvic pain into the consultation so that the patient knows what the recommendations are and the GPs can implement them.
0: You've spoken a bit about helping patients feel heard, and that's what I'm hearing from this sense that, you know, being believed, getting that validation. This seems like a really important part of endo care.
8: Yeah, so because the symptoms of endometriosis really can affect quality of life so much, this plan really helps to ascertain what the patient's goals are, what their priorities are, and sets out a management strategy to really help them address it. And we're talking about self-management strategies, as well as medications and other treatments that might assist. But we're also talking about multidisciplinary care.

0: And when you have a chronic disease management plan in place, that enables you to access up to 5 allied health consultations per year, subsidised by Medicare. And we think that this plan will help patients to conceptualise their condition as a chronic condition, and where necessary, get the help of people like physiotherapists or psychologists or other specialists.
1: I was really interested to see how much this did include and have a focus on mental health and quality of life considerations, because it does feel like maybe we haven't been acknowledging well the emotional toll of living with a chronic pain like this.
0: Yeah, so it's really important that women are heard and understood, and that their experiences are explored and listened to and validated. And when that happens, we know that therapies are much more effective. So by having a management plan put in place, it gives the opportunity for the GP or the practice nurse or both to really discuss what the issues are, help women to understand their condition and better access treatments.
1: Is this plan, I guess, a good sign that we're moving away from a wait-and-see approach that I think many women living with endometriosis have been experiencing?
0: Yeah, I think so. In the past, periods and period pain have been very hush-hush and not talked about. And the older generations felt that this was just part of being a woman. But women shouldn't suffer. They should be active participants in their life, of course. And where they need help in terms of medications or other therapies, these are very readily available. But it means women need to come forward and practitioners need to listen and take action.
1: Professor, thank you for your time this morning. Professor Danielle Mutzer, she's the head of Monash University's Department of General Practice, talking about this brand new endometriosis management care plan. Now, Melissa Barbieri, one of Australia's most capped female footballers, 86 appearances for the Matildas over 13 years, and is an Endometriosis Victoria ambassador. A really good morning to you.
2: Thank you so much for having me on.
1: Would a tool like this have made a difference during the years that you were looking for answers, do you think?
2: For sure. I was put on, severe birth control pills to try and stem the pain of endometriosis, and it did work for a long time, but I wasn't able to have more than one child because of endometriosis. It took over my body. So I was diagnosed at 16 with endo.
1: Wow.
2: And it was just sent away with hormone treatment and pills daily in order to curb the pain. I think if I had known that I could have lived a life without the chemicals impacting my body, I could have then managed my pain so much better, and the support that you get with this program is immense in helping you not only combat the physical side effects of endometriosis, but the mental side as well. You're wondering, what am I doing with my fertility? What am I doing with my mental health? There's so many parameters to endometriosis that this is covering. It's hugely beneficial.
1: Melissa, 16 years old, I mean, were you feeling listened to? Were you feeling, as the professor was just saying, an active part of this diagnosis, of the conversations with doctors?
2: It's crazy to think that if I had been any older, I probably would have had the same impact of 8 years. But because I was young, my mum was taking the driver's seat in my care. And for a couple of years, she was saying to the GP, this is not right. I don't like that she's having so much issues or so much bleeding and things. And she kind of stepped forward and said, no, I need more of an answer for her, and ended up getting a scan which found a cyst. Now, if I don't get that scan and find the cyst, I don't go in for an operation and they don't find the endometriosis, because there was nowhere else to diagnose endometriosis other than surgery. So I feel very, very fortunate that I was diagnosed really early. Then again, once you go through those symptoms, and getting diagnosis didn't mean anything. you know, I had to go through sportings as well. I wasn't able to use tampons, for example. Oh. I couldn't use certain recoveries. And then I was, you know, oh, you're just trying to get out of doing the hard stuff because, and I'm like, no, I just can't physically go in a pool while I've got my period.
1: Melissa, do you, I mean, we're talking about you playing at the highest level in your sport for Australia. Was the impact of endo on your day-to-day life during that time, was that well recognised?
2: No, not at all. It was basically just something you had to deal with. And I know for sure that we are talking about, we know as athletes that we can do anything. And period pain is just one of those things that you have to live through. And I feel that if I had been recognised as an endometriosis sufferer as a broader scale, as in having accommodation factors, for example, you know, an ability to score my feeling of able to participate in training today, it would have really helped me manage the mental load more than anything. Because I didn't want to let down my teammates, you know. It's very much, you're being selfish because you're taking a day off. But now we recognise the struggle for menstrual programs and things, and it's very much something that we are monitoring as a team and as a league. And I know that when I put in the score that I'm having some trouble today, I'll be called by my physio and told to stay home, which is immense.
1: Melissa, I mean, it's just an incredible story, and I think you pointing out what a management plan like this, the ability to work closely with the GP, what a difference that would have made for you. Thanks for your time this morning. Really, really appreciate it, and please stay safe on the road. Melissa Barbieri, as I said, she's Matildas, a former Matildas. She's one of the most capped female footballers in Australian history and an Endometriosis Victoria ambassador as well.
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1: We are talking movies very, very soon. Our experts are going to be talking about the movies that divide the household. Have you got one? Have you got a movie that has absolutely split the house into the lovers and the haters? 1-300-977-222. Hey, just very quickly, recently, and I mean just a very short time ago, the federal government announced they're going to drop plans to introduce a $5,000 a person cap on allied health treatment funding for veterans. What we're hearing from the Veterans Affairs Minister, Matt Keogh, is that the proposal that was announced in May's federal budget has been taken off the table following feedback from veterans. And that decision does mean that the government will no longer receive the billions of dollars in savings that have been expected from that measure. 1-300-977-222. This is Alana Miles.

0: A lot of miles. 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
2: Rice is a great crop and a good industry, but water has become very scarce and expensive, and, you know, it uses more water than alternative crops, and the margins on it just don't stack up as well as some other things anymore.
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0: There are two new movies in the cinemas right now. One I didn't even know was coming. In fact, I'm going to not lie, both of them I had no idea were coming at all. Practical Magic 2. Yes, a sequel, and a doco, Oasis, Don't Look Back in Anger. I don't think you could find two more different films, and our movie reviewers couldn't decide which one they were going to focus on this week. So they each saw one of the two movies, and I'm going to try and guess who came up with which one. Joe Prince, good morning to you.
3: Good morning.
0: Matt Neal, good morning to you.
4: Good morning.
0: What I want to hear from people out there is what movies have genuinely divided your household. If you are a particularly big horror fan and your partner said, no, we're going to watch this rom-com, and you've gone, oh, no. Or is there a movie that you've all sat down to as a family and then discovered that half of you love and the other half of you hate, but you found it out the really hard way? Georgia has already called in on this. Georgia, good morning to you.
5: Good morning. How are you?
0: I'm good. What is the movie that divided your household?
5: It's E.T., the extraterrestrial.
0: Hang on. Who loved and who hated?
5: Well, I love it, and so does my brother, and my son, who's 8, loves it. So it's the kind of movie that we put on and all sit down and watch, and I still cry in sections of it. I find it very moving. And I was born in the 80s, so I also get, you know, strong feelings of nostalgia watching it. But my husband thinks it's the dumbest film that's ever been made, and he doesn't understand why anyone would ever want to watch it.
0: Oh, no, not E.T., surely.
5: I know. Well, that's what I think. I think it's a classic, and he just thinks it's ridiculous.
0: Georgia, good on you. Thank you very much for calling in. Matt Neal, oh, my God, the dumbest movie ever made, E.T. I'm horrified by that.
4: Big call. That was the biggest film in the world for a period of time, like the most successful film ever. Everyone went to see it because they loved it.
0: I know.
4: Except for that one guy, apparently.
0: No. Now, obviously, Matt Neal, you watched Practical Magic 2. That's going to be my guess on that one.
4: Yeah, no good guess.
0: No?
4: I said to Joe, if I review that, does it mean I have to watch Practical Magic 1? So I'm outing myself as having never seen that.
0: So who do we start with? Joe, do you want to tell me? I didn't even know there was a sequel in the works for Practical Magic.
3: Well, that's probably because it had very mixed reviews when the original film came out 28 years ago.

0: 8 years ago. Yeah, it didn't do very well at all. There were obviously fans. It's got big themes of like sisterhood and things like that.
1: And magic.
0: And Sandra Bullock was probably quite big at the time as well. Nicole, yeah.
1: Oh, come on. So, she was still Nicole Kidman.
0: Yeah, it's true. But it's gained a cult following over that time, and it's one of those films that a lot of, I'm going to say women in particular, watch over and over again, and you'll have like a margarita party and you'll watch it with your friends, that sort of thing. So it's gained this cult status, and there was a real push because there was a sequel in the books, because it is based on a book. There was a sequel, I think it came out in 2021, and that kind of paved the way for this sequel. So, and the people, they've got the same sort of team. They've got, you know, one of the original writers as well, Akiva Goldsmith, who's been, those are great films. And they got a female director in for this one. So, yeah, it's all set up. It's got a lot of the cast members. It's all set up to be great. I'm not going to say I hated it, but I was disappointed.
1: How many years has it been, though? It's been a lot.
0: I think it's 28. The original came out in 1998,
1: wow.
0: If you can do the maths.
1: So nearly 30 years ago. In which time, be honest, Nicole Kidman's lost a lot of the ability to make expressions with her face.
0: You're being mean. So, no, look, it really does focus a little bit on the new generation of Owens women, because they're all witches. Okay. Obviously, this is going to sound... Every time I try to explain movies like this, they all sound very silly. They've been cursed. All the men in their lives that they fall in love with die. And this is all about trying to end that curse, because her daughters, Sandra Bullock's daughters, who were very young in the original, sort of... I'm going to say 11, 9 and 11, are now
1: 45,
0: adults. They're in their 20s. One of them's going to be a doctor. The other one, I don't really know what she does. She's at university for doing something. She's the one that's fallen in love, and her boyfriend is hit by a car. He's close to death, and they've realised the younger members of the Owens family, because they've been shielded from this over the years. The curse is real. Then they've got to fix it.
1: Sorry, I had no idea there was so much deep lore behind Practical Magic.
0: There is, and that's why you will have a lot of fans watching this and being very happy with it. Like that, it hits all the beats that you want from watching the first ones. But I just found the dialogue in this atrocious, and it relies a lot on Nicole and Sandra's characters just arguing with each other, and they'd get very shouty. And I didn't enjoy that part of it.
1: Well, Matt Neal, talking about an Oasis documentary, Don't Look Back in Anger, there's no way that there were siblings shouting at each other during that, surely.
2: Yeah, there's a common theme here, isn't there? And Joe said to me, well, if you have to watch Practical Magic 1, then I don't want to see Oasis, because I'd have to care about Oasis. So, this is about the Oasis reunion, the massive tour that they did, which came to Melbourne last year. Their first time even talking together, the Gallagher brothers even talking to each other in like 15 years or something. And it starts with a very quick recap of Oasis's incredible rise to fame and then massive combustion in about 2009. And then we see them in rehearsals, not really talking to each other. And then they hit the road for this massive stadium tour. And it's fascinating because it took a bit to get going in this. I kind of was wondering, where are they going with this? How much do I actually care? And I quite like Oasis's music. Couldn't care less about the Gallagher brothers themselves. But as the film goes on, it becomes to be more about not only what the music means to people and the community that comes together around music. There is so much footage of people openly weeping as they're playing songs for the first time in a long time at their concerts.
1: Oh.
2: But it's about redemption. It's about brothers. It's about forgiveness. It's about all these other things as the two of them kind of, without really ever kind of forgiving each other or saying sorry to each other, just kind of getting back on with it and going, yeah, I guess we were, you know, prats back then, and I'm choosing a nice word that they don't use, and maybe we should have grown up and look at things a bit differently now.
1: I am fascinated by that because they are, how do I put this politely, very easy not to like. It is easy yes. to enjoy their music, but they as individuals are very easy not to like and have been since the 90s, since they were first getting in front of cameras and doing interviews. But I often find that sometimes docos, particularly around musicians, around musical acts, they can be a little mawkish. It seems like they've kind of avoided this being a hagiography. It's not quite warts and all, but at least it's got a bit of honesty to it.
2: It is quite honest because, if nothing else, the Gallagher brothers are painfully honest. And I think that's part of... you either love them or hate them. I think the people who love them love the fact that they have no kind of filter, that they just... They are very, very honest about how they feel about things and how they feel about each other and how much or how little they care about certain things. But they... And there is a bit of a sense that there's... They're kind of mythologizing these guys a little bit in this because you talk... Every time the camera sort of moves away from the band and talks to the fans, it is insane how much they kind of lionize these guys. Like, they generally, there's one guy who just refers to it as like the second coming of Jesus, the reunion of Oasis. But there are people, and like I said, there are people openly weeping. But the other part of this too is what they actually mean to places like Manchester, you know, as representatives of their city on a world stage, things like that. And, you know, like it doesn't quite get mawkish because they don't, we do see in this the first joint interview with Liam and Noel in 15 years, and they quite openly admit that they, you know, they've not actually built any bridges or anything. They've just kind of accepted something and grown up a little bit and moved on. And part of the interest, well, the thing I found most interesting about this is, especially from Noel, who to my eyes is the more sensible of the two, and he's the songwriting brains behind Oasis, but him looking out and seeing people singing these songs back. And the audience is full of 20-somethings, you know, who weren't there the first time around. And seeing him kind of recalibrate what Oasis means is... That's one of the things I really took away from this, was how he changed his perspective and how the band, the perspective on the band had changed. And a lot of this is about them reclaiming the story of the band from all those kind of fallouts and fights and all that stuff that sort of marred the end of their career.
1: I've had a text in from Manny Marupna while we were talking about movies that divide the household. He's talking about a film about musicians. He says, The Dirt, about Motley Crue. I absolutely loved it. My ex-girlfriend hated it. Manny's saying, I really genuinely thought it was awesome. Is this the kind of doco that will convert anyone who's been on the fence about Oasis?
2: I don't know. There's a lot of Oasis music in there, so if if that's going to make a deal breaker for you, you're probably not going to like it. But I mean, I think I own like maybe two of their albums or something. I wouldn't say I've been the biggest Oasis fan. I've been more on the Blur Radiohead camp.
1: Yeah,
2: but hearing all these songs kind of back to back, and you go, my God, they are just an incredible string of songs. They do a certain thing, and when you see them sung in an arena, you go, well, that's what this stuff is for. That's why these songs exist. I think if you can at least tolerate the music, you'll be quite entertained by this, and the perspective on the band from its fans. And yeah, I guess it does kind of reshape the Oasis story a little bit, which is quite an interesting thing.
1: Joe Prince, Practical Magic 2. Mm. You mentioned it's the kind of, the original was the kind of film that you might watch with friends and,
0: yes,
1: and have a margarita.
0: A comfort film.
1: Do you feel like people are going to be racing their way to the cinema to see Practical Magic 2, or could you wait for it to arrive at home?
0: At the screening that I went to, there were a lot of people.
1: Okay.
0: There. Yeah, and they came ready. Like, there was a long line waiting outside. Well, there was talk about it. I don't know that most of the cinemas, I don't know, are they licensed these days? A little bit of a bottle in you.
1: Cheeky one. No, we do not recommend that at all.
0: No.
1: We do not. Do not call, please.
0: See, now, I pretty much recommended to everybody I know when they've asked about it, wait till it's streaming. That's where you can enjoy your cheeky margarita while you're watching it, I guess.
1: Doesn't even need to be cheeky. No. You can have the whole bucket margarita if you want.
0: Look, there were parts of it that I enjoyed. I'm going to give it maybe 2 stars.
1: Ooh. That's your most savage one for a while now.
0: I think so, yeah.
1: Matt Neal.
2: I'm giving Oasis Don't Look Back in Anger 4 stars.
1: Okay.
2: Yeah.
1: They have divided the household, these two films.
2: I will say this is probably the loudest film I think I've seen in the cinema. They really cranked it up, which was pretty cool because it definitely gave you the feeling of being in the front row of the stadium for the concert bits. So I probably could have used a few more captions for when Liam and Noel are really... talking / swearing / some of it was indecipherable early on, especially. But yeah, no, 4 stars.
1: They are a little bit incomprehensible. Matt Neal, thank you very much. Joe Prince, thank you very much. Catch Joe Prince tomorrow morning, of course, if you are ABC Shepparton. That's where she does the Brekkie Show. It's about 5 minutes until 11 o'clock rolls around.
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1: Warwick Long, good morning to you, mate.
6: Morning, mate. I'm just checking this chair for burn marks or cut marks after that cutting review from Joe Prince.
1: No, I completely missed the fact that there was a Practical Magic 2. I know. I should have confessed earlier. You. I have not seen Practical Magic 1. I have not.
6: Oh, what? Really?
1: No, I genuinely haven't.
6: Oh, mate, that's my youth.
1: I was just thinking, are you...
6: My sister loved Practical Magic.
1: So you were forced to?
6: Did
0: Sandra
6: it divide Bullock
0: the
6: movie?
0: Household, though?
6: Oh, it was just on all the time that you kind of know it, right?
1: Okay.
6: You know that era of TV, there was a movie, the same kind of movie was on every Sunday night. Practical Magic was one of those. And there's another Sandra Bullock one. And I was mentioning this to Joe in the office. No, that was later. Hope Floats, which was a romance one. That was on all the time, and it had a Garth Brooks song in the middle of it. Mm. And my sister, who's a country girl, just loved that movie, and it just was on all the time.
1: There was also a famous 3-word review of that in a newspaper.
6: I bet it wasn't good.
1: I cannot say the word that it involved, but it was something else that floats in addition to Hope.
6: Yes, there you go.
1: Do you get family movies that divide the family, though? Or are you guys good at picking?
6: I think we watch
1: anymore?
6: A lot of family movies together.
1: I was thinking
6: anymore.
1: Your girl's probably old enough that they're watching their own stuff.
6: Yeah, and there's so many more screens in the house. Yeah. Before, that was the chance to get a bit of a screen. And going to the movie shop, Mum would always pick one. I'd get a few weeklies. Like, if you know what I mean?
1: Yeah.
6: You had the chance. We don't
1: you
6: have that
1: three
6: as much.
1: $1 a week movies, but that's it.
6: Yeah. We go to the movies a bit. If there's a big Marvel movie on my daughter really wants to see or something different, like we'll go, or they'll go with their grandma to something she wants to see. But no, it's not a Sunday night movie thing in our house.
1: No, not anymore. It's not. We're more likely to watch TV at home as well. Like, we'll keep a series that we watch together.
6: Yeah.
1: And then do our own thing. As you say, multiple screens in the house. That's just how it is these days. What's happening after midday?
6: After midday today, I'm nerding out in numbers. So look out on the country hour. We're having a big chat to the people who run the largest container port in Australia. That's the Port of Melbourne. So when you go into the city and you drive over the Balti Bridge and you look down to your right, there are containers everywhere. Well, that's part of their infrastructure. They've got a lot more infrastructure, the Port of Melbourne. But they've just released their report today, and we are nerding out on stats because most of it's agricultural. The biggest export, this shows you how important agriculture is to Victoria. The biggest export out of the Port of Melbourne, technically Melbourne Air, because we send a lot of empty containers back. Scratch that. The biggest actual export we're sending out of the country, beef, red meat.
1: Really?
6: Red meat last year out of the Port of Melbourne. And I think something like 3 out of the top 5, agricultural products. And the other 2 are like scrap steel and pulp paper, right? Like, agriculture is actually the heartbeat of our exports out of the port. The numbers back it up. We will look at that today. We'll nerd out on all of that. And look, if agriculture's not your thing, but you love cars, listen to the country hour today. Because something really interesting's happened. First time ever, this is the busiest car port in Australia too. More Chinese cars than Japanese cars.
1: First time ever.
6: That has happened. And you're starting to see it on the roads. So anyway, that's only a small slice of the country because, you know, I care about the agriculture and the air. But that's what we'll focus on today. So a lot of nerding out on numbers from the Port of Melbourne, but it actually says a lot about us. And it says a lot about how the regions really drive Victoria's economy. So I'm looking forward to going through those numbers today.
1: Warwick Long, thank you very much. He's back with you after midday. Just imagining all these other countries cracking open a canister of Melbourne air. I can't even imagine what it would smell like. I don't think I want to remember what it would smell like, if I'm being perfectly honest. Thank you to everyone who got in touch today. Tomorrow, Friday, the return of Oz Music Friday. And get your thinking caps on now, because do not forget, I'm going to be asking you tomorrow around this time, what was the best thing that happened to you this week? I want to get a bit of positivity rolling to end the week. Start thinking about it now. It is 11 o'clock. It's news time.
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7: Good morning, Nicholas Hines with ABC News. The Federal Health Minister says the government has listened to the concerns of veterans after backing down on a planned cap for allied health services. The $5,000 threshold was due to begin from the middle of next year in a bid to save the budget hundreds of millions of dollars. But the government confirmed today it won't go ahead with the measure following fierce backlash from the veterans community. Mark Butler says it's unlikely the planned threshold would have passed Parliament.
8: We've heard the message from the veterans community. We understand that this does not have a pathway through the Senate, and so we won't be proceeding with the changes to the cap arrangement.
7: The federal opposition leader says he has no faith the federal government can bring down the number of migrants entering the country. Labor is expected to announce a major overhaul to Australia's migration settings today in a bid to cut net overseas migration to 225,000 people by 2028. Opposition leader Angus Taylor is sceptical the government will reach the target and has reiterated his pledge to tie migrant numbers to housing construction.
9: What we need to do is avoid the massive egregious errors that have been made by this government, where over recent years we've seen immigration numbers way beyond what our housing supply can cope with.
7: And there's a warning that tightening visas for the partners and dependents of international students could cost the economy billions of dollars. The government's migration plan is expected to include reducing visa approvals for families of international students. Professor of Higher Education Policy at Monash University's Business School, Andrew Norton, says that would be a serious hit to the economy.
10: Just on the partners alone, it's about $1.3 billion in 22-23, and that'll be even higher now given that the overall numbers have gone up. And for the students themselves, it's probably around $10 billion total. It's actually a very significant part of the Australian labour market, which is why the government is worried about crashing the economy by overkill in reducing the number of temporary visa holders.
7: Police are searching for a group of young people involved in a brawl in Melbourne's West, which left a person seriously injured yesterday evening. Police were called to a park in Gould Street in Deer Park about 7:15, but the people involved fled before officers arrived. A female was found with suspected stab wounds and taken to hospital. Investigators are urging anyone with information to come forward. US President Donald Trump is demanding interest rates be lowered and fast after the Federal Reserve raised its benchmark interest rate for the first time since 2023. As the ABC's Carrington Clark reports, the Fed's credibility was on the line in making its decision.
11: Was Kevin Warsh going to be guided by the economics, or was he going to be concerned about political considerations? Kevin Warsh was pushed on whether or not he has spoken to Donald Trump about this decision in the press conference that followed the decision. He wouldn't give any guidance on whether or not that has or hasn't occurred. But Donald Trump did take to Truth Social, once again calling for interest rates to be lower. He thinks they should be lower than 1%. The number at the moment for the Federal Reserve is 3.75 to 4%, so that would be a quite extraordinary cut. Interestingly, though, he didn't go after Kevin Warsh personally in the way that he did go against his predecessor, Jerome Powell.
7: And to sport news, the GWS Giants have confirmed their captain, Toby Green, will leave the AFL side to potentially join Geelong. The club released a brief statement this morning announcing Green's intention to return to his home state of Victoria. Toby Green has played a club record 282 games, kicked 450 goals, and has twice won the Giants' best and fairest. Giants CEO Dave Matthews has told SEN that he leaves with their best wishes.
12: This morning he's decided that he and George are looking to move back to Victoria for family reasons and with the intention of joining Geelong. So that's the decision he's made, and we certainly respect that. He's been a very celebrated figure at our club, very important person.
7: And Melbourne has missed out hosting the opening round of the 2027 Formula One season, but has instead gained a new sprint race. After opening the F1 season this year, as it once traditionally did for two decades, the Albert Park event will now be the third stop on the race program, with Bahrain taking over the honour. Melbourne's main race will take place later than usual on April 4th, but a sprint race will be introduced on the eve of the Grand Prix. And to the weather across Victoria. There is a strong wind warning for the central Gippsland coast and east Gippsland coast today. It's mostly cloudy in the south of the state, mostly sunny in the north. And in Melbourne, cloudy conditions today with a top of 16, mostly sunny tomorrow and sunny on Saturday. Right now, it's 13 degrees. ABC News.
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16: Hello, Hilary Harper with you. It is so exciting. Thank you. I'm so excited to be back with the local radio audience. I have missed you. It's lovely on Radio National, I have to say. But it's really, really wonderful to see so many excited faces and so many people wearing bright colours too. Fist pump, high five. This is Melbourne Spring and we want it to look like one. And we're all very excited about the Top 100 Books Countdown. This is something we've been running on Radio National every year for the last couple of years. And we're just getting a phenomenal number of votes. There were 10,000 on one day alone this week, which is huge. And if you would like to vote, all you need to do, thanks to the generosity of 774 ABC Melbourne and ABC Victoria, is text the word bookworm to 0437 774 774. See, I remembered that years after having left 774. It's muscle memory. That text number is still in there. So you can text bookworm to 0437 774 774 and we will send you a voting link. What are we after? We're after your favourite Australian book of all time. And today on The Conversation Hour, we're going to ask some heavy hitters in the world of books and writing to help us set some guidelines, I guess, because what you have to do is you have to come up with 10 books, only 10, for your shortlist. They go into the mix, and later in October, we count down on Radio National the top 100, which takes some hours, I have to say, but you only get 10. So you have to whittle down the vast number of great Australian books. Fiction, non-fiction, cookbooks, kids' books, coffee table books, anything, as long as you love it and it makes your heart flutter. So we're going to try and work out some ideas to help inspire you today on 774 ABC Melbourne and ABC Victoria. And with us to help, starting off, are some people who are very interested in crime from quite a few different perspectives. Louise Milligan, you will know as an award-winning investigative journalist, and she writes best-selling crime novels as well. So her debut novel, Pheasant's Nest, did amazingly well. Her latest novel is out now. It's called Shelley Banks, set in Ireland. And she's, as you know, just has won a slew of awards. It would take me hours to tell you all about them. Great to have you with us, Louise.
17: Thanks, Hilary.
16: And Robert Gott, I don't know how many of you read The Age in past decades and saw The Adventures of Naked Man each week. Robert Gott is the man who is responsible for that.
18: I'm so sorry.
16: Recently introduced yourself as saying, I draw bums for a living. It's like, that's fine, Robert.
18: Yeah, my parents were very proud.
16: The world needs that. But you also write crime novels, which is a very interesting combination. So we'll talk a bit more about that. A little bit later this hour, we will be honing in on Melbourne and the books that help us understand our beautiful city a little bit better. And they can be from a range of places, as our guests will show. Tony Birch, the historian, essayist and author, is going to come and give us some very left field picks. I was so interested to read these ideas. I think you're going to be very intrigued by them, about ways that we can make sense of the city and have that fantastic historical insight too into the places that we love about Melbourne. And Elizabeth McCarthy is the program director of the Queenscliff Literary Festival. So one of our many wonderful regional writers festivals and literary festivals. She's going to come and give us some gorgeous, very suburb specific books that I'm sure you will be familiar with that are going to help illuminate places and times in Melbourne. Hilary Harper with you on 774 ABC Melbourne and ABC Victoria. Let's talk crime. Louise Milligan, have you always read crime novels even before you started writing about and investigating crime?
13: Not really, I must say. I would be more of a literary fiction person myself. But of course, my journalism has been immersed in crime, for good or for bad. And my first two non-fiction books were about crime, about sexual crimes visited upon children and women. And so I guess that sort of like got me. It was always the case that, you know, if I was going to write a novel, it was probably going to have a crime in it. And so I deliberately, I actually have started reading more crime books since then. And I've got to know a lot more crime writers since then. But yeah, I would be more geared towards literary fiction as my sort of number one love.
16: I found it really interesting that your first book, Cardinal, was very much focused on the power figures behind those crimes, and Witness was focused on the impacts on the people who came forward. And that sounds like what you're interested in your own crime writing as well.
13: Yeah, absolutely. So yeah, Witness was about how hard it is for complainants of sexual crimes to actually navigate the criminal justice system. And when I came to write Pheasant's Nest, my first book, I had covered the awful murder of Jill Maher. And I'm sure all remember that terrible incident. She was a beloved ABC employee who was raped and murdered on the streets of Melbourne. And so I remember thinking about that and thinking, what if someone like Jill survived the initial attack and we could tell the story from her perspective as a victim? And so one of the things that I have tried to do with my crime novels is kind of flip the genre in a way and tell it from the perspective of the victim. So it's not just, you know, Laura Palmer wrapped in plastic over there in the court. Like it's from the perspective of that person. And so my character, Kate Delaney, who is an Irish-Australian journalist, don't know where I got that from, I thought it would be good to make her a journalist because then she would understand how these things play out. So she knows, for example, that, you know, people who commit these types of crimes, you know, like I sat through many, many court cases, big murder cases back in the early 2000s, and it's not like, you know, the Silence of the Lambs. It's not like a lot of crime procedurals. There isn't some criminal mastermind. There's often a person who's not terribly bright, who's made pretty stupid decisions. But as a result of those stupid decisions, a person dies. And so, you know, as she's sort of like stuck in the car at one point, do you remember that railway ad, Dumb Ways to Die? Dumb Ways to Die. She's thinking, you know, so many dumb ways to die, so many dumb guys. And she's in the car with a really dumb guy who she's really worried is going to kill her. And so the way that she survives it is actually by, you know, sort of flashing back to the life that she actually loves in Melbourne. She's got her beloved boyfriend left behind, and her boyfriend, who's a medical negligence lawyer, is initially blamed by the cops because the cops are thinking, well, you know, it's usually the boyfriend. It's usually someone she knows because that's what happens normally in domestic violence, but this is the one in a million sort of case. And then my second book, Shelley Banks, sort of follows on from that, and she's now recovering from this massive, massive trauma because she gets left for dead under the Pheasant's Nest Bridge, which is a popular suicide spot, unfortunately, on the Hume Freeway. And she's only got the ghosts of the suicides to keep her company. And anyway, she goes to Europe and she's called up by her auntie, Dolores, who is like my mother in Ireland, working class family, one of 11, one of the sort of in-betweeners in the family, desperate to get out of this two-bedroom house and ends up in a cult on the fringes of the Catholic Church. And the story is about Kate getting to the bottom of this terrible thing that happens to Dolores, and it's about how women can come together. And so, again, you know, I like to sort of focus on relationships and between people and the effect of crime, not just on the victim, but on the whole community around them. And I think there is more of a trend towards that in crime more generally now.
0: Yeah, it's really interesting.

0: Well, I think one of your authors only lived in Melbourne, Robert Gott, for about 3 years in his 20s in the late 19th century.
1: Yeah, Fergus Hume.
0: And that's a really famous story, isn't it?
1: Yeah, well, we might talk about that. Yeah,
0: we can talk about
1: that's
0: that.
1: One
0: Should
1: of
0: we
1: my
0: talk
1: choices.
0: About it now?
1: Okay, would you like to?
0: Yes, let's do that.
1: Well, that's Fergus Hume is kind of the OG in the crime fiction world in Australia, as the young people say. He published a book in 1886 called The Mystery of the Hansom Cab. And incredibly, it sold 100,000 copies.
0: I mean, you would be happy with that now.
1: Australia. I think the population of Melbourne was only that. But then it sold overseas, and it sold 1 million copies overseas in the 1890s. So that's really Australia's first international bestseller. He sold the rights to that book for £50, and that's as much as he made.
2: Wow.
1: From it.
0: Oh, no.
1: Yeah. And Conan Doyle learned a lot from that book on how to structure a whodunit. And he outsold Conan Doyle massively. But he only earned £50. It's like being a writer today.
0: Well, and you write mainly historical fiction.
1: I do. I write historical crime fiction. And initially because I wanted to write crime novels, but I'm internally calibrated to laziness. And I did not want to do all the hard work that Louise does, for example. I didn't want to learn about police procedure or forensics. I'm too lazy. So I decided I'd set it in the 1940s, pre-forensics. And it was very handy. I write two series, a comic series and a serious series, but they're both set in the 1940s because, you know, I've done the research. I'm not wasting it. In the serious series, it's set in the Melbourne Homicide Department, and that only became a discrete unit in 1943. And so that's where those novels are set. And they're set in Melbourne mostly, except one of them is set partly in Port Ferry.
0: Fair.
1: That's called the Port Ferry Murders.
0: Obviously.
1: Yeah.
0: And
1: for tourism.
0: What is regional Victoria hiding is the question that springs to mind when I see how many incredible crime novels are set in regional Victoria and written by regional Victorians. Jock Sarong, for example,
1: yeah.
0: Is one of your picks. But I wondered, when you write crime fiction, do you have to kind of transpose a modern sensibility into your characters? Flip it and get your head into the previous attitudes of the past to make sense of things? Or are you writing for a modern audience and having to kind of infuse them with modern sensibilities?
1: Well, if you're infusing them with modern sensibility, it's completely phony. And readers can pick that. So, no, I like to present, like I have a female character who's a very, very strong woman, but she was held back by the situation in which she found herself, because in the 1940s, I think there are only three or four fully operational police women, and they were not allowed to wear a uniform in the 1940s because the police hierarchy decided that they'd never rise above constable, so they didn't need to have a uniform that would change as they increased in their rank. So can you imagine how many incompetent men were promoted over those extraordinary women? So you can't lie about that. So no, you can't. You can give your characters qualities which are admirable, but you can't make up stuff that's not. You can't have, woke people in the 1940s.
0: But are you?
2: I think it's because it's something that people are doing at the moment. It's a really interesting tension, isn't it?
1: Yeah.
2: Because you see it not just in books but also in theatre and television shows and that sort of thing, this idea of inserting some modern sensibilities or modern diversity or that sort of thing. I tend to agree with you that for me as a reader or viewer, it takes me out of the moment and I'm thinking too much about process and I'm not actually invested in the material.
0: But are you going to sell a racist, sexist novel these days? I mean, if you use the actual sensibilities of the time, which are very different to what we generally believe now.
1: You would need to have someone in that book countering that and giving the opposition, but you can't pretend that it wasn't an ugly world back then. And in creating the person who's in opposition to those points of view, that is probably fiction, because they probably weren't there, or if they were there, they probably weren't heard.
0: Speaking of being heard, there are lots of people in this audience who would love to have a voice, and we are here for you. Steve, I understand you've got a book you'd like to share with us, your favourite.

0: Yes, hello. One of my favourites, which I'm sure is fairly popular, is Tim Winton's Cloud Street.
1: Oh, yes.
0: It was the first one I thought of. And, you know, the great story of the lambs and the pickles growing up in suburban Perth just resonated strongly for me around the struggle of families trying to cope and find some sense of a community together. Tim Winton's capacity to, I think, use a lot of Australian vernacular and sort of sayings to tell stories is brilliant. And the richness of characters, I don't know, I just love that book.
1: It's the language, the people and the story, isn't it? It's an incredible meld.
0: Absolutely. I think he's quite brilliant in that.
1: Wonderful.
0: And
1: well,
0: the richness of characters, I suppose, and the diversity of them coming through.
1: Yeah, they're complex. Yeah. Mm. Well, if there's a book that you have in mind, like Steve's pick is Cloud Street, that you would like to nominate as the top Australian book of all time, you can text in the word bookworm to 0437 774 774. And the talkback number, if you want to nominate a book too, 1300 222 774. Liz, I think, has a suggestion for us too.
2: Seven Little Australians. I think classics like that that survive really should be continued, and everyone enjoys them when they read them. So that's my pick.
1: What stuck with you, Liz, from the first time you read it?
2: Just the setting, the characters, the humour. Fabulous book. Yeah.
1: Mm. Yeah. Seven Little Australians was the nomination there by Ethel Turner. Love to hear your nominations too. And I think we've got a caller who wants to tell us their book as well. Kieran from Ferntree Gully, we will get to in a moment, I think. Yep, we're ready for you, Kieran. Tell us your book.
3: Sure. Yeah, look, about 15 years ago, I went to Angus and Robertson and I saw this title, A Fortunate Life by A.B. Lacey. I picked it up. I couldn't put it down. I read it from cover to cover. It's about a West Australian child who grows up and suffers so many adversities. Goes to war, well, one, because it's set around the turn of the century, 19th century. And the experiences man goes through, and in the end, his determination, endurance through such adversity should be something we should all read. It's a book I think should be in school curriculum.
1: A.B. Facey's A Fortunate Life. I think I read it on a school curriculum sometime in the 70s or 80s. I can see people nodding in the audience. Yeah, it's a familiar one, isn't it? It made me think of I Can Jump Puddles, those ones that really made you understand what it was like to live in parts of regional Australia in parts of the last century. Well, last year for the top 100 books, we had a cut-off point, best books of this century. It was awful. It was so hard to choose your favourite books that stopped at the year 2000. So this year we've opened it up hugely. You can have any Australian book from all time, My Brilliant Career, anything you like, right up till today. And, that's more helpful in some ways, but also whittling it down to 10 is a horrific process, as I think I mentioned. You're listening to 774 ABC Melbourne and ABC Victoria. Hilary Harper with you on The Conversation Hour. Unusually, I know, left in 2018, couldn't stay away. You're too lovely. I'm on Radio National now, but we are collaborating with 774 to talk about the top 100 books of all time from Australia, which the voting is open for now until the 1st of October. And in a moment, we will hear some more of your favourite books.
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1: Yes, indeed. And Louise Milligan and Robert Gott are with me talking about crime novels. And we're hearing your favourite picks of best Australian books of all time as well for the top 100 books countdown. If you want to vote, you can text in bookworm to 0437 774 774 and we will send you the link. I think there's a person in the audience who would like to tell us their favourite book, Louise. And I would like to hear it.
5: Hi, Hilary. Hi. This is my current favourite. It could change. Tomorrow it could be something totally different. There's an Australian author called Favell Parrott, She lives in Victoria. Sometimes she lives in Torquay. Now she lives in the Otways. And the book was There Was Still Love. And it's about families, women, history. It bounces between Prague in 1938 and East St Kilda in 1980. And as someone who's lived in East St Kilda for 20 years, this really resonated with me. She also has a new book coming out. And I will say, she is not a personal friend. This is just a free plug for an underrated Australian writer. The book came out in 2020, and as we know, there weren't a lot of book launches that year. So my vote is for Val Parrott.
1: And I think one of her previous books was Past the Shallows.
5: It definitely was, like that. And that yeah. put me onto her.
1: People have recommended that to me for some time, so it's going on the groaning to be read list. Thank you, Louise.
5: Thanks.
1: And also, Shay has a book for us. Hi, Shay.
6: Hi, yeah. Shay from Tough Guy Book Club.
1: Tough Guy Book Club.
6: Yes.
1: Give it a round of applause. They get men reading in pubs. It's great.
6: This was so difficult to pick one, to pick 10 for this, but then to pick one for today.
1: I'm very sorry.
6: In the end, number one, With a Bullet, Praise by Andrew McCann.
1: Really? Okay, good.
6: Just the oppressive heat of staring down the barrel of a dead-end life and a dead-end job in Brisbane. It takes me back to being a teenager every time.
1: Yeah, and it's good to have some Queensland novels, isn't it? Because it's a different experience being in Queensland than it is in other parts of the country.
6: Entirely.
1: Yep, that one, and He Died with a Falafel in His Hand. I'm looking forward to seeing up the top of the top 100 book list. Thank you, Shay. Tough Guy Book Club. You can check it out online. It's a very unusual and interesting and very funny idea that seems to be working very well to get blokes role modelling reading to other blokes. I wanted to have a quick chat about crime before we wrap up this panel and move on to Melbourne. Louise, you were talking about how crime writing has been changing to occasionally favour the perspective of the victim and give us a bit more nuance. Do you think it's changing fast enough? There are still a lot of dead female bodies turning up.
7: Yeah, absolutely. And I think it's something that it needs to kind of wrestle with. I mean, like, I don't want to, you know, tell people how to write books, but... I think we need to, I mean, my view is we need to think about the perspective of victims across the community, not just in crime fiction. I mean, another book, and it would be almost my top pick, you know. I think my top pick is My Brother Jack, which is not a crime book. I just absolutely adore that book.
1: Absolutely fine.
7: But my second top is a crime book, but it's a true crime book. It's Helen Garner's Jo Cinque's Consolation. And that is very much from the perspective of a victim and his family. In this case, obviously a male victim. But I think the empathy which Helen brought to that book is absolutely astonishing. And it really, I remember reading it as a very young journalist. I can't remember if I'd actually started in journalism yet, but I remember thinking, if I ever write a book, I want it to be like this, you know. Then on the other hand, she wrote The First Stone, which is a completely the other end of the spectrum, but I guess that's about her flexibility as a writer. That one I did not love so much, but it is a very amazing, it's very evocative about Melbourne, about Ormond College, about, you know, a particular social milieu in Melbourne at the time.
1: Yep, that was my era at Melbourne Uni. I remember moving from the country to be hanging around the residential colleges and going, whoa, this is a different world. But I also saw Helen Garner at a writers' festival once in a really interesting conversation, saying that she was very angry when she wrote that book, and maybe she would write it differently now.
7: Yeah, I think she probably would. And I don't know that book would actually be published in the form that it was now. But Jo Cinque's Consolation, if anyone hasn't read it, give it a go. It's such a beautiful book.
1: I'm now considering disguising myself online to include Helen Garner's This House of Grief, which blew me away in a, you know, fabricated extra top 10, because I've done mine already and now I have regret and grief. Robert, what about you? Are there other books you would like to include to flesh this out?
8: I would like to bring people's attention to a writer named Honey Brown. Does anyone know Honey Brown?
1: Tony Birch puts hands up. Excellent.
8: She is an absolutely brilliant writer. I think she's only written four or five novels, and I don't think

0: anything since 2015. Her novels are set in Victoria. One of them is set in the high country of Victoria. They are the creepiest novels I have ever read. But I really admire a writer who can maintain throughout an entire novel a sense of menace in the background. They're not super violent or anything of that nature. They're beautifully written. She's not sufficiently well known, and she's brilliant. So if The Dark Horse or After the Darkness, After the Darkness, those two especially, people should read them and vote for them.
1: Mm. And I think you share my love for Shane Maloney's Murray Whelan series, starting with The Brush Off. Nodding in the audience, yes, I loved those books 20, 30 years ago. They still hold up, I feel.
0: They do, they hold up, absolutely.
1: And they're very Melbourne, which brings us to our next discussion very soon here on 774 ABC Melbourne and ABC Victoria. What are the books that illuminate Melbourne for you? You can include them on your top 100 books list. You can text them in to the text line 0437 774 774. And if you include the word bookworm, we will include a voting link to the top 100 books poll, which Radio National is running in this year. And we're collaborating today for this conversation hour with me, Hilary Harper. I want to give a big thank you to Robert Gott and Louise Milligan for helping talk crime. Thanks, Hilary.
0: Thanks, Hilary.
1: It's just after 11:30.
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1: You are, and I'm very happy about that. I have been on ABC Radio National for the last few years, and it is so wonderful to come back and re-engage with the ABC Melbourne and ABC Victoria audience. You're very kind and warm and engaged, and you love books. So we've got a lot in common. Oh, yes, lots of love in the audience for books here today. We're talking about the top 100 books countdown that Radio National is running, and it's kind of getting traction across the ABC because I think there is just so much interest in different kinds of books. And what I'm loving about the discussion you're about to hear right now is that it is about Melbourne. That is its sole kind of guideline. But it's very varied because different places mean different things to people in Melbourne. And different books will land differently depending on which parts of Melbourne you've lived in and loved or travelled to or been a bit annoyed by, who knows. So to help us chat about wonderful Melbourne and the things it can mean to us, Tony Birch joins us. He is an author, a historian, an essayist. He's written so many awards, there's like half a page on my notes here that I can't even get through. Shortlisted for the Miles Franklin twice. That is huge. Tony, welcome.
6: Thank you very much.
1: And Elizabeth McCarthy has been a literary judge and convener for prizes like the Stella Prize. And what else, Elizabeth? The
7: Victorian Premier's Literary Awards 3 times. Just a judge, not a winner.
1: That's the harder role, perhaps. No, I haven't said that. No one heard me say that. But it's a really interesting role and it lets you read a ton of books. I have seen the boxes arrive for people who are doing judging and it gives you an amazing perspective. And Elizabeth is now programming the Queenscliff Writers Festival, which is coming up later in October, which
7: tickets are on sale now.
1: Yeah. And the books are flooding in. So, I mean, you've got a vast knowledge of the books that have come out in Australia in recent times. Are there any Melbourne-specific ones that struck you?
7: In recent times,
1: recent is a loose term.
7: In the past year, I think that Marino Giovannoni's The Immigrants, which won the Age Book of the Year, was a revelation to me. It's actually set in regional Victoria, but it's about tobacco farming that immigrants in 1950s and 60s Australia were involved in. And it's just illuminated for me this part of Victorian history that I had no idea about, and how basically they set up sort of their own cafe, their own picture theatre. It was incredibly hard work. There was a lot of longing for the homeland. So they're sort of, the family are going back to Italy and sort of working out whether they can actually go back to Italy after they've made their money tobacco farming here. So I think that was absolutely brilliant. But if we, do you want me to sort of cast my eye back even further to a favourite Melbourne
1: Highlights
7: book? Well, I think that Chris Womersley's Cairo is a brilliant novel set in Fitzroy. It speculates what might have happened in the case of the theft of the 1985 or 1986 theft of Picasso's Weeping Woman from the National Gallery of Victoria, which was absolutely scandalous at the time. I was really young, but I remember my parents debating, you know, the merits of this work of art, and basically the Herald Sun on their front page every day were debating the merits of this work of art and whether we should even care that it was stolen because it was so ugly. Cairo is basically Chris Womersley's musing on what might have happened, and the scenario that sort of might have led to the theft, which has never been solved, as we know. And people are still speculating about the theft.
1: And it was set in Fitzroy, which is in a beautiful block of flats.
7: The beautiful Cairo block of flats. And because I spent the first 18 months of my life in Fitzroy, this was just an incredible revelation to me, in the same way, I guess, that Helen Garner's Monkey Grip was too. It's like, oh, this is the Fitzroy that I never knew about as like an 18-month-old or whatever.
1: Yeah.
7: So
1: the
7: so,
1: Aqua Profunda sign at the Fitzroy pool, riding the bike around the streets. Yeah. Very relatable.
7: Yeah. And I would also cite Christos Tolkis's Loaded, which was, again, a revelation to me. It came out and caused quite a stir, that novel, because it did actually sort of signify a new generation, a new wave of Australian authors writing about, it sort of intersected with, as Shay in the audience mentioned, Andrew Begun's
1: Praise.
7: It was around that era, and it was that kind of age group who were writing books about, you know, seedy Australia, grimy Australia, sort of, you know, the undercurrents at play underneath respectable Australia.
1: Yeah, and the experience of being marginalised or being on the dole or, not and being in the privileged places.
7: That's right. And so, you know, and because of the pace and it's quite a short book. It's 24 hours in the life of a Greek Australian gay man who is full of rage, full of opinions, hates himself, hates, you know, the people around him, is constantly in conflict with his urges as a gay man and his heritage as a Greek Australian and a second generation Greek Australian with parents who are very much into being respectable. So yeah.
1: It was a really interesting moment in Australian fiction, wasn't it? People stopped being coy about sex. There was lots of kind of, gritty relationship stuff going on as well. I will note, Elizabeth, that your top picks all involve quite heavy drug use. Interesting.
7: I know, isn't that funny? Isn't that funny? What does that say about me? And the other one that I picked was Phryne Fisher's Cocaine Blues, which is the very first book. Now, in Kerry Greenwood's Phryne Fisher extravaganza.
1: 23 book series, yeah.
7: Yeah, but I only read that recently, and it was only because a friend said to me, I think it's time that you actually read, because I was like, I've never read it. And I just sort of, I don't know, maybe I was being a bit of a snob, and I just thought, oh, it's commercial fiction, and, you know, I'll get around to it at some point. But I read it in like 2 days, absolutely loved it. It's such a joy to read, you know. So it's, again, a crime novel set in Melbourne in the 1920s, and she, Phryne Fisher, loves the good life. She
1: very
7: basically
1: rich.
7: Gets off the ship from London. She's bored. In fact, all the books that I selected, the lead characters are quite bored and in search of action, and Phryne Fisher's no different to that. Like, she's come to Melbourne because she's bored with England, and she comes here because she's sort of hired to be a PI and work out what's happened to this particular woman in her marriage. She sets up shop at the Windsor Hotel, and she loves the good life. She, you know, it's kind of a study of, like, what Melbourne was like in 1920s, and there's a lot of sort of class. Kerry Greenwood's very good at sort of talking about class in Melbourne in the 1920s.
1: She's really interesting too if we think

0: back to that discussion we had with Robert and Louise about the past sensibility versus the current sensibility, because Phryne is a sexually liberated woman. She's got enough money not to have to care. But I feel like you do have to suspend disbelief sometimes about some of the things that happen in that book, because, or that series, because she gets away with things that socially you probably could not have back in the day.
1: No, but she's an incredibly good-looking woman. She knows she's an incredibly good-looking woman. And helpful. So I think that she has pretty privilege, you know, what we would call today in woke culture, pretty privilege. But, you know, I was thinking about what Robert was saying earlier in your conversation about, you know, these historical novels can't be full of woke people, but they can have progressive people. And Phryne is very progressive in her views on Melbourne and her views on the women's place in Melbourne.
0: I guess because people have always had different perspectives and there have always been different perspectives competing. It's just that some of them won in the history books. I was thinking of this book, 1835, by James Boyce, which was about the settling of Melbourne and how it could have been different. There were different arguments for and against how the settlers related to Indigenous people and how a treaty might or might not have happened. Didn't play out that way, but it was just fascinating to see how it's, you know, history isn't monolithic. There have always been nuances and complexities because people are that way. Speaking of which, Tony Burt, your picks were not, you know, novels. They were not even necessarily non-fiction books. Can you tell us a little bit about the three things that you sent through to us that made my brain spin?
2: Well, my first choice is going to knock all these minor literary figures off their perch. So my book that will go to number one, no doubt, is the Sansom McDougall Street Directories from 1860 to 1974. And they weren't street directories as in maps. They were remarkable documents, really big slab of phone book size, came out each year. And what they did was they listed every occupier of every building in the city of Melbourne and suburbs, not the owner of a building who lived there. They would have a person's occupation. If it was a commercial premises, they would have their business. And to show that I take this very seriously, I did some research yesterday, but I had used these extensively, by the way, in my PhD when I taught urban history and also as a novelist. But yesterday I did a random spot pick. All of these are available, by the way, online at the State Library of Victoria in the Public Records Office. I went to 1965. I went to Willard House, which was at Russell Street, number 46 to 52. And I just listed some of the occupiers. So in that building, we had the Victorian Temperance Alliance. We also had the Victorian Women's Christian Temperance Alliance, so they would have some really wild parties, those two groups. We had Braithwaite's Clothing Manufacturer. We had Natura Health Foods. We had Lottie Pollock, the frock manufacturer. We had a hairdresser. And we had the very famous Ali Lucas. We had both her School of Elegance and her modelling agency. And what I thought was there, but people would obviously enrol in Ali's School of Elegance, and then when they graduate, she would sell them off as models. So when you go into these directories, you get a great insight into the life of a building. And as a historian, these were invaluable when I was teaching history at Melbourne Uni. But as a fiction writer, I was saying to a close friend of mine yesterday, just looking at that one building, if someone said, okay, Tony, now set a short story around that building, the richness of those real life characters would just, I'd be on my way as a fiction writer. So I think it's the most untapped resource about understanding the city. My second choice was...
0: Can I just quickly say, I was thinking of Ross House in the city, yes, which is a very venerable place with lots of...
2: And there are a few of these left. Obviously, the Nicholas Building is still multi-tenanted, but a lot of these buildings have been lost or retooled as office buildings or as tenancy. But my second choice was a book called We Will Show the Country. That is a book which is both a history book and a script of a very important play that was staged by your Bidgeri Theatre Company in Melbourne 15 years ago. And it was the story of the Wurundjeri people led by William Barak, who were pushed off their land around what we know as Melbourne. They were enconced in the Corindoke Aboriginal Reserve outside Melbourne. And in 1881, there was a major inquiry into the poor standards that those Aboriginal people were subject to. And that became what is called a verbatim theatre project put on by Elbidgeri. It gives a great insight into not only

0: the Aboriginal life in Melbourne, but relationships between Aboriginal people and government. And again, to go to the point that Robert made, and this is to deal with the issue of what we might call woke, there was a man called John Green, who was the Anglican manager of Coranderrk Reserve, and he was sacked by the board for the protection of Aborigines because, in fact, he was an anti-racist. He was a man who was very good friends with Aboriginal people. So if we imagine that as a work of fiction, we might say we've inserted this character in to give a modern sensibility, as we talked about. But what John Green epitomises is that there were men and women, non-Aboriginal men and women at the time, who had very different views than that dominant view of incarceration. So it's an important book for that. And my third choice is what I consider the best poetry book ever produced in Australia. It's Pio's 24 Hours, 730 pages long, which takes place in a cafe on Brunswick Street in Fitzroy. Now, if someone can... made the statement there that they didn't know the lovely, wonderful writer Favel Parrott. I do know Pio. I'll confess that I've known him all my life. But I think that book, giving the noise, the sound of the street, the shop, the migrant voices, the theatre and drama of that book, it's a remarkable historical document, as well as being a great work of poetry.
1: Well, and talk about gritty. It's got the strippers and the prostitutes and the drug dealers and the addicts and the people trying to scratch a living from the streets of Fitzroy, which back in the early 80s, by the sounds, or maybe late 70s when it was written, was pretty tough.
0: Yeah, pretty tough, but great theatre and great pathos, incredible drama. And for a book that is sometimes... that epitomises all those qualities that you've just talked about, there's great subtlety and emotion in the book as well. I think that people underestimate Pio's ability to produce great, subtle love and emotion in a book. And so it's always, for me, been the standout. And it's interesting to talk about these choices of cocaine and drugs. And I think I read a book like that because I've never written a drug scene, a sex scene. My characters swear, but that's about as far as I ever go in transgression.
1: Yeah. Well, and speaking of transgression, the language that Pio uses was described as almost having been reinvented from scratch. It's this incredible kind of phonetic transcription of lots of different accents and ways of engaging with the English language, isn't it?
0: Yeah. Look, he has a remarkable ear. What's interesting about the book, and there's an essay that I was looking at comparing it to Joyce, comparing him to James Joyce, think of Finnegan's Wake or Ulysses.
1: Yeah.
0: But what's interesting is that it's a book where I've heard Pio perform excerpts of the book. Once you've heard the voice and then you go to the text yourself, it's as if the voice can be heard on the page. So what initially may seem a difficult text to read, once you've heard the voice and you go back to the book, you hear the voice as you're reading. It's a wonderful exercise.
1: Oral, epic, marginal. It's a fascinating thing to read Pio's poetry. And it's Pi, the symbol, Pi, and O. That's his stage name, poetic name. It's really interesting.
0: I think it is his name, he would say.
1: I was reading how maybe it was his initials, but he is a man of mystery. We may never know.
0: I wouldn't delve into that.
1: We'll need a report. Speaking of reports from the floor, I understand that we have more people wanting to tell us their books. Please tell us your book. I love hearing people's passion rise up around the printed word. What have you got for us?
2: Thank you, Hilary. I chose Alex Miller's Conditions of Faith. I read it quite a long time ago, but the characters have stayed with me. He found an excerpt from his late mother's diaries and journals. So he set the character Emily in the 1920s, who met and married been introduced to a Scottish engineer, and they travelled to Paris. And she found the opening of Paris as a new world to her, and later Tunisia and the restrictions of society at that time. She found necessary to break those restrictions and live outside the expectations. And I think Emily's life resonates even today for a lot of people who want a traditional lifestyle. And it was a beautiful novel.
1: That will never go out of style, wanting more than you have or something different than you have. Thank you. That's from Joanne in the audience. You can also text in 0437 774 774 or call on 1300 222 774. And I believe that Jackie has done so. Jackie, what have you got for us today on the line?
3: Hi, Hilary. My recommendation for my vote goes to The Golden Age by Joan London. It is a beautiful novel set during the 1950s polio epidemic in Perth. And it's a love story, it's a family story, it's got history, immigration, beautifully written, really evocative of place, particularly like the Australian, like the weather and the landscape and the light. And it's not too long, which is good as well. So I would recommend it for everyone. Beautiful novel.
1: Yeah, thank you very much for that efficiency quotient there. That's very useful. We're all trying to squeeze as many books into our lifetimes as possible, or maybe that's just me, not sure. Kerry, I've just got Kerry Red Beret here, so...
4: off my red beret. Oh,
1: that's sad, but you've still got the red fluffy coat and
4: red necklace.
1: Excellent work.
4: Yes, my book is one that I recall well from my childhood, Randolph Stowe's Midnight, The Adventures of a Wild Colonial Boy.
1: Is that Captain Midnight?
4: Yes.
1: The Bush Ranger.
4: Yes, and growing up in the late 60s, early 70s in suburban Frankston in a very white Anglo-Saxon kind of environment, it created... for me, a world that I didn't know at all, and the larrikin, the bush, ongoing love of urban history, and those larrikin characters, whether they're real or not, but for a young child in a world of your imagination, it was amazing, and his adventures, and of course, like many books, he found his right way at the end of the story, but yes, I really recall it, enjoying it so much as a young reader.
1: Yeah, they're such windows onto different worlds books, aren't they? I remember reading Playing Beattie Bow by Ruth Park and just adoring it and wanting to go and live in late 19th century The Rocks, which is a ridiculous idea. It would have been very, very hard, but at the time it seemed appealing. You're listening to ABC 774 ABC Melbourne and ABC Victoria. In a moment, we'll come back and have more discussion with Tony Burch and Elizabeth McCarthy about books that explain Melbourne to us. It's about 8 minutes to 12.
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1: And with Tony Burch and Elizabeth McCarthy, who are helping us talk about books about Melbourne, books that explain Melbourne to us. And Tony, when you talked about the Sands and MacDougall directories, which I understand have been digitised by the State Library now, which is good, because they go from 1860 to 1974, that's huge. You told me a story earlier, which I hope you'll share with our listeners, about how they were used by law enforcement.
0: Yeah, well, believe it or not, when you used to catch a tram as a kid in the 60s and you didn't buy a ticket, there was a conductor and who you'd dodge, of course, and people, you know, I'm sure people in the audience have done that. There were tram inspectors and they would get on the tram and they would check for tickets, as they do now, but it was usually a man in a long grey coat. And he would say, "Where's your ticket?" And you didn't have a ticket. And he'd say, "Okay, you're going to get a fine." And in those days, as a kid, you didn't have any ID. And he'd say, "What's your address?" And you would give him your address and your surname. And then he would pull out from under his coat the massive Sands and MacDougall directory for that year, which was like a, you know, an encyclopedia. And he would say, "Well, what's the address?" Well, mine was 56 Atherton Street. And let's say I'd given it fictionally. He would go to Fitzroy. He would go to Atherton Street. He'd go to 56. And he'd say, "Well, Brian Birch, a council labourer, lives here. You just said your name was Brown. You obviously don't live there. Now, next door we have a Mrs. Pilch. You said it was Mrs. Corcoran." So they would be able to check if you were actually creating a fictional story or not. So these poor guys, and they were all men, used to lug these massive tomes around with them so that they could administer the law. And, of course, it was in my other life as an academic, it was also used by social workers and welfare workers who wanted to check up on the tenancy of a home before they visited the tenant to see what name a woman would give. So let's say that an Aboriginal woman who wanted to protect her children, she might give a false name and say, no, the woman you're looking for doesn't live here. They may have that woman's correct name and address. So it was used for surveillance as well because it was such a clear record.
5: It was a modern invention. It's certainly not from what you're saying.
0: Oh, no,
1: it's
0: not at all.
1: It's just faster now.
0: Yeah, you just develop more muscles. That's all.
1: Yeah, and more, it's nimble. You don't have to lug the thing around under your coat.
0: So they are available digitally. So if you want to do any historical surveillance on your past neighbours, it's possible to do so.
1: Well, there's a building in Brunswick that I go past a lot, and it's labelled R.E. Yon.
0: Yeah, dressmaker.
1: Yeah, and I was like, I want to know more about this.
0: Yeah, I think there's been a lovely write-up of that the woman whose name that is after. But you will see that, by the way, if you go around the inner city. I know there's Johnson's buildings in Fitzroy, so you can do that. It is literally remarkable. So if you live in a house in Melbourne that predates the 1970s, if you wanted to go back and look at the life of your house, you could actually trace the life of your house and its occupants back to 1874 if the building is that old.
1: State Library of Victoria, is there nothing they can't do? Tony, just quickly before we wrap up, are there books that you think we might need in the future to explain Melbourne to our kids? You grew up here. What kind of through line do you see that people might like to read about that helps them understand where we're at now?
0: Oh, look, as a novelist who also sets a lot of my work in Melbourne, or a fair amount of my work in Melbourne, I think that the sort of books that we need to be writing, or the sort of books that I need to be reading, are books that show that, places like Melbourne are diverse multicultural cities in reality, in practice, rather than in policy or in rhetoric. And what I mean by that, when we have debates, national debates about, the viability of multiculturalism, it's a ludicrous proposition when you consider the way that I lived. So that I remember when I was doing my PhD, Pio, who'd gone to George Street, I remember there's an article in the newspaper in a class of, I think, 50 students, so they used to have double classes, there were 37 nationalities in that classroom in 1965. So I think books that give us a sense of what our true diversity is, and we don't have to do it in a woke way, we can do it in a reality, so that people looking back on this period of time, they might look at the policy statement of a politician that is making claims about who we are, but if we can produce novels that are about who we actually are, it's a great counterpoint to what I see as, well, to be frank, dog whistling.
1: So tell the truth in all its diversity, basically. Elizabeth, any final words about Very Melbourne books?
5: Look, I'm just thinking about a book that isn't based in Melbourne completely, but Mark Dapin a few years ago wrote this incredible book about the history of armed robbery in Australia, and some of it's set in Melbourne. And I feel like, too, that I grew up in an era where there were regular armed robberies. And it's just a fantastic book, the name of which escapes me, but it's brilliant.
1: And he's a fantastic writer. He's so dry and funny.
0: And I did give him some advice on that because my grandfather was a bank robber.
1: Oh, my God. You are so well connected in the Melbourne literary scene. Speaking of well-connected, Bridget Duclos.
8: Can't beat that. No, sorry, I don't have a grandfather who was a bank robber. Hello, what a lovely audience. Hilary, I'm very excited because yesterday you and I were talking about the top 100. We talked about the Women's Weekly birthday cake book. So we are going to talk birthday cakes, the wildest and the weirdest you've made today. I tried the piano and it looked like a dead zebra. It was a complete disaster. So that's 12:30 on 774.
1: Bridget, thank you. And thank you for coming to this wonderful discussion about books. Vote in the top 100 books. Text Bookworm to 0437 774 774. It's been wonderful having your company. Thank you.

0: Good afternoon, Nicholas Hines with ABC News. Police have labelled the attack of a young woman during a brawl in Melbourne's West as brutal and deeply disturbing. Officers were called to Robert Bruce Reserve in Deer Park about 7:15 last night, where they found an 18-year-old woman with suspected stab wounds. Police say a 20-year-old woman was also assaulted, with officers still searching for the attackers. Acting Detective Sergeant Ali Sami says it's possible upwards of 10 young people were involved in the fight, which left the 18-year-old seriously injured in hospital.
1: She was kicked to the head, stomped on, and stabbed repeatedly by one of the offenders, one or more of the offenders rather.
0: A very unlikely trio of One Nation Senator Pauline Hanson and Independents Fatima Payman and Dai Lee have joined forces to call on the Prime Minister to give them more staff. Political reporter Evelyn Manfield reports.
2: There's not much these three agree on, as even they admit. Senator Payman says for them to stand together,
3: things are completely broken.
2: The former Labor senator sat behind Senator Hanson as she wore a burqa into the chamber last year, a stunt she called abhorrent. But together they're fired up about the Prime Minister not giving them enough staff. Pauline Hanson has accused him of breaking his promise to be accountable and transparent.
4: You've been everything but.
2: The PM decides how many personal staff politicians get, and the trio claim they're being unfairly treated.
0: Senator Jackie Lambie says she doesn't blame Veteran Affairs Minister Matt Keogh for a now scrapped proposed cap on veteran healthcare. The government today announced it will back down on its planned $5,000 allied healthcare threshold for veterans after facing fierce backlash. Senator Lambie says the government still needs to improve its support for veterans, but says Minister Keogh has done more for veterans than any other minister during her time in Parliament.
5: In the time I've been up here, Matt is the best thing that we have bloody had, and he's the smartest thing we've had. He's a lawyer. He knows how it works. Okay, he's taken a bit of a trip on this one. He didn't get this right.
0: The Home Affairs Minister is set to unveil a major overhaul to Australia's migration settings, but is already facing backlash from universities. Jack Mackay reports.
6: Tony Burke will announce the migration shake-up today as Labor seeks to cut net overseas migration. It's understood the plan includes effectively banning international students from bringing family members to Australia. Universities Australia has warned the move could have negative economic consequences, but Senior Minister Tanya Plibersek says migration must be set at a level that's beneficial for the country.
7: The reason that we've taken the time to get our policy right is to make sure that it is in Australia's interest.
6: The opposition has expressed scepticism the government will reach its migration targets.
0: Police are urging witnesses to come forward as they investigate a collision in Melbourne's northwest this morning. Police say a pedestrian was hit by a truck while crossing Keilor Road in Essendon North about 9:30. The pedestrian was taken to hospital with serious but non-life-threatening injuries. Police have spoken with the truck driver and are now appealing to the public for dashcam footage. The International Monetary Fund says Australia may need further interest rate rises to tame inflation. Inflation is expected to remain elevated this year before gradually cooling to the central bank's target band of 2-3%. The IMF says that given the persistent underlying inflation pressures, the Reserve Bank of Australia should stand ready to hike rates as needed. Analysts expect the RBA to raise the 4.35% cash rate by 25 basis points when it meets at the end of this month, and reach 4.85% by early next year. And in sport news, the Brisbane Lions coach says his side is feeling confident ahead of their AFL preliminary final against Hawthorn this Saturday. The Lions smashed the Hawks by 67 points the last time they met. And coach Chris Fagan says while there's work to be done, that's a good memory to have.
8: Oh, there's some confidence, I guess, from knowing that we've done it before. But we've also gotten there and lost preliminary finals too. So they're really hard games to win because the prize is such a huge one to play in a grand final. So that little bit of experience will help us, but only so much. You've just got to turn up and get it done.
0: And to the weather across Victoria, it's mostly cloudy in the south of the state today, mostly sunny in the north, and similar weather tomorrow with a dry, mild and mostly sunny day right across Victoria. In Melbourne, cloudy conditions this afternoon, but mostly sunny tomorrow with a top of 22 and sunny on Saturday, 25. Right now in Melbourne, it's 13 degrees.
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10: If you're a numbers nerd and you love to talk about how important agriculture is to Victoria, well, today, my friends, today is the show for you. We get to delve into some just released data. It's on its way to the ABS.

0: Yes, but the Port of Melbourne have released the data on what's going through their port. Why is that interesting? Well, it's the biggest port for container trade in Australia, and its bulk of its exports, in fact, its three largest export commodities heading out from that port, they're all agricultural. We'll delve into some of those details today. What's coming in, what's going out, where it's going, who are our major trading partners? We get an insight unlike any other together on the program today. At the same time, a major freight plant has come out too. So if we're bringing in all these containers to the Port of Melbourne, if it's the busiest one in the country, what does that mean for what's going on our roads? How should that be done better? I'm sure many of you have ideas. We'll have a look at what that plan says and what people think about it today. You can add your 2 cents. We'd love to hear from you. 1300 977 222 is how you can do that by phone. You can send me a text 0467 842 722. And harvest has started for one of those big export commodities through the Port of Melbourne. It may not be what you think it is. I'll let you sit on that. We'll get into the show together. Remember, you can send me a text 0467 842 722.
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0: Agriculture is the heartbeat of Victoria's trade, and new figures from the busiest container port in the country back that up. A whole suite of data has been released by the Port of Melbourne today showing the countries and products Australia is importing and what we are exporting and where. The Port of Melbourne moved 3.5 million 20-foot container equivalent units. Now, that doesn't mean much to you, but it's a standard measure in shipping, and I guess you've got in your head what a 20-foot shipping container looks like. So that's the units we're looking at today. It's by far the largest figure in the country in terms of those units, those container units being moved anywhere in the country. They come through here in Victoria. We're importing a lot from China. More on that soon. But most of our bigger exports, they're agriculture products. In fact, the only thing that beats agriculture exports from the Port of Melbourne would be empty containers that we send back, making Melbourne Air probably our biggest export. The next best, though, beef. Tina Parfitt is the Trade and Supply Manager, Supply Chain Manager with the Port of Melbourne. And I had a chat to her earlier about the trade coming in and out of the Port of Melbourne.
2: Our new data shows that for financial year 26, that we handled a record 3.52 million 20-foot equivalent units, so TEUs across both 20 and 40-foot containers. So that's imports, exports, international, down to Tassie, a little bit of coastal, but largely driven by the full imports and also a big contributor from our full exports, which is largely made up of those key agricultural commodities.
0: That makes you the biggest port in Australia by throughput by far. Nobody else even broke 3 million equivalent units.
2: Yes, yeah. So it does position us to continue to be, which we have year on year, Australia's largest container port.
0: We'll start with the imports and then we'll finish with the exports, which is much more agricultural, right? And I think that's where we'll probably spend the more time. But in terms of what's coming in, the trade is huge. It's been a record year, but one source of container trade dominates the rest. Over half the container trade coming from China. What can you tell us about what's coming in?
2: Yeah, so we largely import for consumption. So as our population grows, our need for consumer goods effectively does as well. Our local manufacturing has obviously reduced over the years, which has then puts a more of a reliance on particularly China as a manufacturing origin lane. So a large portion of what we're importing is really furniture, TVs, clothes, everything that you would imagine that you use day in, day out, it is really where China positions themselves from a cost-efficient manufacturing angle.
0: So 52% from China, 734,000 equivalent units. The next best is Thailand at 5%. That's an extraordinary difference. And on imports, just talking through some of the other things, motor vehicles is something that you track, the largest port for motor vehicle deliveries in Australia, and there's been a change in where the vehicles are coming from too.
2: Yeah, so historically, Japan has been our number one origin market for our motor vehicles, and

0: Only this year, China has overtaken them. So that is a combination of the electric vehicles, the Chinese electric vehicles that we're seeing enter the market, but also traditional fuels. The Chinese OEMs who manufacture the cars are aggressively targeting the Australian market, and it's being met by consumer demand.
1: And Chinese vehicles are now 28% of the imports, Japan 26%, and that's the first time that's happened.
0: It is, yeah. And we do have, within the Port of Melbourne, we do have a dedicated automotive terminal.
1: 17% from Thailand, 12% from South Korea, 4% from Germany, 4% from Belgium, 3% from USA, and others at 6%. So still quite a breadth there, I suppose, compared to the containers, but an interesting change to mark. Some of those cars need to be powered by fuel, but so does a lot of agriculture and industry and so forth. And you also keep numbers on fuels coming. Obviously, through this last year with war in Iran and effects in the Strait of Hormuz, it's been a difficult year for imports like that. What do the numbers say about the last financial year and how the import of fuel has changed?
0: Yeah, so we also, as you mentioned, we do have our liquid fuel imports. So we only now import refined fuel. So there is no crude imports here. But from a Strait of Hormuz effect point of view, we have very little direct engagement with the Middle East on our with our liquid fuels. So we have our most of our petroleum products being petrol, diesel, av fuel. They predominantly originate from Singapore, South Korea and India from a refined perspective. The impact that we did see throughout this calendar year has been that they get their crude oil from the Gulf states. So there was some reliance on the Strait of Hormuz. So what we saw was the volume itself of liquid fuel imports was relatively stable. There wasn't too much of a supply challenge. What we did see, though, was obviously things were taking longer, which then is associated with cost increase. We did, however, see that there was a bit more diversification of the origin of refined fuels that came through the Port of Melbourne. So we saw petroleum that came through from the US and from Taiwan earlier in the year, and that was the first time they had really come from those. The US was the first time since 2020 and Taiwan since 2025. So we did have some diversification in our liquid fuel imports at the same time.
1: You're listening to The Country Hour. We're talking to Tina Parfitt about what has been through the Port of Melbourne over the last financial year with their report released today, looking at a lot of those numbers. Spent a lot of time on imports, probably more on imports than I thought, Tina. Let's talk exports too, because this is where Victorian agriculture really comes into play as a big backbone of our exports. Would you like to take me on the journey? Tell me what this report tells you about our exports last year.
0: Yeah, for sure. So for financial year 26, we remained relatively stable with our export throughput of 666,000 TEU of overseas containers. So that is just our container trade. So that is through our three container terminals. We do also have some dry bulk, which is predominantly grain, through one of our other terminals within the Port of Melbourne. But just on the containerised, that was really made up of, you know, of our 666,000 exports. The key commodities are really those agricultural commodities that are driving the significant contribution of throughput through the Port of Melbourne. So our biggest single export commodity was packaged beef, followed by hay, fresh fruit, and then pulp and waste paper and wheat rounded out that top five. So wheat had a slight fall year on year. Meat, particularly beef, had a significant increase. The beef increase is both a supply and demand news story. So great conditions here for our beef and obviously great quality beef, which then really drives that global demand. It was also impacted by some of the US tariffs that came into play in early 2025 and what that did to their other sourcing countries. And then it also played into the, you know, the US drought conditions also made our beef a significant, highly sought after, I suppose, in the US.

0: and it is becoming an important trading region, the more that we do see these ag exports, particularly. So, as I said, hay being our second biggest single commodity, that's largely going to Japan, Korea, as feed, as really high value feed for their key agricultural markets as well.
1: It is extraordinary, isn't it? Southeast Asia as a region beats China for our exports. New Zealand is half of what China is, and when you take population into account, that's extraordinary as well. I feel like I should mark here, though, in terms of exports compared to imports, we export far less than what we're bringing in, aren't we? So Melbourne Air would be one of our biggest exports still?
0: Yes, that is true. So we do have, of our 3.52 million TEU, we had 1.44 of that was full imports and 666,000 was full exports, with the balance being largely empty containers. So they're both empty containers export to balance to be able to get the containers back to those origin markets so that we can keep importing for our consumption. But it's also some of our top export commodities being beef and fresh fruit. They're required to be exported in reefers. So they need refrigerated containers, which we're largely not importing commodities which travel in refrigerated containers. So we are also importing some empty refrigerated containers and then also exporting those, the surplus general containers that we don't have the demand, the supply to meet. However, it is also reflective of the weight. So when you look at the commodities for what we're importing, as I mentioned before, it is those consumer goods that are big but light. So where our import container is on average about sort of 15 ton. Our export container, because of those heavy ag products, is typically around sort of 20 plus ton. So having the empty containers also balances the weight on the vessels as they export from Australia.
1: Bulk exports is another part of the business too. Is there any sort of story out of that from the last year that takes your eye?
0: Yeah, so typically we are importing and exporting dry bulk. We're largely the imports are cement, and largely the exports are wheat, barley, lentils, canola. So I suppose the biggest shift with the export of the dry bulk was that barley was it was subject to bans through China and tariffs over the last couple of years, and that's been able to bounce back really strongly. So it's been a really good news story for how we can recover from when we've got those global shocks. Different story for other commodities that was subject to those China bans or tariffs over the last couple of years, being wine, lobster, timber. But barley's been really one of those positive ones that, we can maintain supply as soon as we can re-enter that market.
1: This year shows, despite trade wars, despite key shipping lanes being blocked off, it's still been a record year, right, in value and the numbers of containers coming through the port. If we look at this in 12 months' time, do you expect that theme's going to continue?
0: Yeah, we do. And it's a reflection of the continued growth that we see in our population and that we need for, and the items that we need to support the population, but also the continued improvement that we see in our export commodities and the efficiencies, which really result in further volume that needs to land in international markets. So it is a continue. We are forecasting that we do have that continued year-on-year growth, and we're seeing that vessels are getting bigger as well. So, we may have a similar amount of vessel visits year-on-year, but the shipping lines are always looking to optimise their space on board as well, so that they can support the growing demand for both the import and the export trade that comes through Southeast Asia that supports Southeast Australia through the Port of Melbourne.
1: Tina Parfitt, thanks very much for joining us on the Country Hour.
0: Thanks, Warwick. Thanks for your time.
1: It's Tina Parfitt, Trade and Supply Chain Manager with Port of Melbourne, and I love these.

0: texts. You, I knew I'd find my people on this, Joe. And just, this one simply says, what a nerdy report that was, but so interesting. Great hearing those stats. Thank you, dear text. You do not realise how much that text makes my day. Another one says, very interesting topic covered today. She knows her stuff. A couple of sort of nuts and bolts, though. Was, does the Port of Melbourne figures include Port of Geelong? No, I think Port of Geelong still gets crude oil and things like that in there, which aren't included in these statistics. But this is very Port of Melbourne. Another one says, can we get statistics for Portland Harbour, the grain output, and which areas are major suppliers? That's where we need rail. All the roads are stuffed. I've changed a word there for you. Wendy, thank you very much for that text. If I can, happy to have that conversation and bring it to you. I'm about to talk about the roads, though, and freight on this program. So hopefully that scratches that itch at least. And then another one says, Port of Melbourne, the biggest, most isolated port on the planet. And I must admit, dear texter, I was like, really? I don't think that sounds right. I've seen it described in many corners of the internet, including on a massive video on YouTube, which looks like it's from a TV show, calling it the most isolated megaport in the world. So there might be something to that. Thank you for educating me. Keep the texts coming, 0467 842 722. So that's what we're bringing in and we're bringing out from the largest container port in Australia. Huge numbers, agriculture at the heart of it. Victoria's agriculture at the heart of our exports. Let's talk about transporting agricultural produce now to market. It's an essential part of the supply chain, but how much should be on road versus rail? The Victorian government yesterday released a five-year plan for the state's freight network, which comes as the amount of freight moving around the state is forecast to soar as the population grows. Emma Field has had a look at those numbers and filed this report.
1: In the COVID pandemic years of 2020 and 2021, 440 million tonnes of freight was moved in Victoria. But by 2050, this amount will more than double to 908 million tonnes. That's according to the Victorian government's new five-year rail freight plan, where the government wants to move more freight onto rail and ease the congestions and crumbling roads. The group representing the freight industry, Freight and Trade Alliance, have welcomed the rail plan. Alliance spokesman Tom Jensen.
2: It is also focusing on a lot of what's been talked about the last few years in terms of more intermodal hubs around the outer metropolitan suburbs. So,
1: and what does that mean? What is an intermodal hub?
2: An intermodal hub is essentially a terminal where trucks can drop off containers and they then jump onto the rail network and further their travel from that point on. So we've got intermodal hubs now popped up at Altona in Somerton, and there's one coming online in Dandenong in the next few years. So essentially what that means is those regional growers and exporters in the regional areas don't have to worry about getting the container all the way through to the port on road, meaning CBD traffic and so on. They can get it to a hub outside of the inner metro areas and drop it off more consistently and without as many overheads in terms of transport costs.
1: Do you think the Victorian government are getting the balance right here, or does more need to be done to get a bit more onto rail?
2: Up until the announcement of this rail plan, there has been relatively a slow lack of movement in terms of the port rail shuttle network and so on. So that's now coming to fruition with the likes of Somerton and Altona coming online and with Dandenong, as I mentioned. So we are starting to see that level out a bit more. But in terms of on rail, we can always see more to and from the ports on rail because essentially our numbers are relatively low nationally, and essentially the trucks won't be able to service all the containers throughput in years to come.
1: Victorian Farmers Federation President Ryan Milgate is disappointed with the rail freight plan, which doesn't even include a mention of the Murray Basin Rail Standardisation Project. This 2015 project to standardise Victoria's broad gauge rail network was abandoned by the state government in 2019, with only half of the standardisation complete.
3: It's good to see we've got starting to do some more planning in rail, but there's still a lot to do. You know, we're still frustrated over the fact that Murray Basin was never finished, so it's really hard to get excited about a plan when the last major upgrade that would have a major impact for Northwest farmers hasn't even been finished and doesn't look like it ever will. At the time, the amount of money we were talking about was, you know, less than the cost of a rail crossing overpass upgrade in Melbourne. So

0: we find that really frustrating that we can't just get the job done, you know, allow the competition then to work its magic and the market to take over.
1: I mean, this freight talks about a broad range of stuff, including these intermodal hubs, so where they're getting trucks in to put things onto containers that then get it into port in a more efficient way. Is that a positive move in this freight plan?
0: Yeah, look, it is positive. We're still seeing currently trucks going up and down the Western Highway with containers on them. So to get as many of those containers onto the rail, it makes sense, but when it's still financially more viable to run it on a truck, we obviously need to do a lot more work and make sure that the numbers and the dollars do stack up at the end of the day.
1: So what more would you like to see in this plan?
0: It just needs to be a system that works. I mean, particularly grain, and we've just seen a whole system and a cost structure where for an exporter to get grain to Geelong or Portland, it's easy to ring 70 trucks than it is to organise a train. So when we've got a system like that, it's obviously fundamentally broken. You know, we needed to look and make some bold choices and actually make some decisions that go not just into the next electoral cycle. We want to look into the future. We need it, you know, an efficient transport system. We're seeing it now. Our roads have fallen apart because the rail system hasn't kept up with where, you know, agricultural exports and the demands are at.
1: Mr. Jensen from the Freight and Trade Alliance says planning a better rail network to port is one issue. Another problem is soaring costs at port, which needs to be addressed urgently. In December 2025, the ACCC found the handful of major stevedoring companies had hiked costs year on year and called for regulation, saying there was market failure as costs were being passed on to industry, importing and exporting out of ports. Tom Jensen again.
2: What we've seen over the last 10 or so years is terminal access charges become prominent in the landscape, where terminal operators that lease the facility at the port, they're imposing more charges onto landside operators. And those charges have gone from $3.50 15 years ago all the way up to now over $200 per container. So that fee alone has meant that instead of the terminal operator charging their commercial customer in the shipping line, it's now being pushed on cargo owners through transport operators who have no say in terms of efficiency and what drives that charge, to have to pay money to actually access their containers to and from the port.
1: And how do you think that issue can be addressed?
2: We've basically put in some recommendations to the government that they need to regulate this more stringently. So the Victorian government, they did put in place a voluntary pricing protocol. However, we have seen that hasn't worked, hasn't curbed the increase in prices. So over the last 6 or 7 years, we've seen those prices go up on average about 15% year on year. And to add to that issue, again, the Victorian government have been relatively on the front foot in terms of trying to monitor empty container parks as well. So when a cargo owner needs to collect an empty container from an empty container park or deliver in an empty once they've unpacked an import container, they're getting charged nationally at a rate of almost over $300 per container at this point in time. So those two charges are side by side, the terminal access charge and the empty container park notification fees, are now costing cargo owners in excess of $1 billion a year.
1: Ryan Milgate from the VFF says these costs make Australian-grown food and fibre less competitive.
0: Every cost, every charge in exporting, doesn't matter whether it's a tonne of cheese, a tonne of wheat or a tonne of, you know, fresh fruit or whatever it might be, those costs ultimately end up back at the farm gate with the growers. We're wearing the cost, and it's also ultimately making, you know, our products less competitive in an overseas market. You know, we need to make sure we've got an efficient system, because all of a sudden we find ourselves in a position where we're just not viable.
3: That's Victorian Farmers Federation President Ryan Milgate ending that report from Emma Field. Now, the Victorian Minister for Ports and Freight, Melissa Horne, launched this report, released it, was contacted for comment, but a spokesman said she was unavailable to speak to the Country Hour. So we've gone from the ports, we've talked about the freight system, we'll get on farm for one of those big export products. Hey, the second biggest export last year out of the Port of Melbourne in containers. We'll see how their season's looking shortly, but we need to go to rural news before that. Annie Brown has those details for you today. Hi, Annie.
4: Good afternoon, Warwick. An association of rural heavy haulers says diesel storage should be located where it's needed, in regional areas, rather than in large tanks on the east coast of Australia. It comes as the federal government plans a 1 billion litre national stock holding of diesel and jet fuel, first announced by the Prime Minister in May. Livestock Bulk and Rural Carriers Association President Wade Lewis says 250 million litres should be set aside for rural Australia.
5: We've had a lot of price fluctuations and price discrepancy amongst regions, so it's become very difficult to quote and do business planning and certainly remain viable when there's so much uncertainty around not only the price of the diesel but also the supply. We feel that fuel security isn't just about how many litres Australia has, but whether the fuel is in the right place and can reach the people who need it when supply chains are disrupted. Our proposal is underpinned by really two key design principles, which is consideration of the remote, regional and rural Australia and ensuring diesel storage is uplifted into these high usage zones and equity of access to the program, the measures for small and medium enterprise, not just for large business.
4: Australia's biggest sheep and lamb exporter, Fletcher International Exports, is cracking down on hoggets purchased and delivered as lambs. Livestock agents and vendors have been warned that for sale yard lambs, animals found to actually be older than required will be paid at 50% of the price paid for the individual vendor line they were bought in. Similarly, hoggets delivered as paddock lambs will be paid at 50% the lamb rate. Dubbo Stock and Station Agents President Martin Simmons says while it's a significant penalty, he understands the process's frustration.
6: I think the feedback we've received from Fletcher is that they're certainly receiving more. There's obviously that little rule that a lamb can still break its teeth and the hogget teeth sit below the lamb line, so they're still classified as a lamb. So it's a pretty fine line. And are we seeing more of them? I wouldn't have thought so. I just think it's an issue probably around this time of year, every year. Obviously, at this time of year, we probably always run into a little bit of trouble with everyone's older lambs reaching that hogget stage. Look, is it a surprise? No, it's not. They're certainly not the first abattoir to request it. And on the back of that, if we stand up as agents and sell lambs, you'd expect that that's what they're delivered.
4: The federal government has been handed a 10-point plan to help reduce food waste across the nation. Australia's leading food rescue organisation, OzHarvest, has released figures showing the nation is throwing away the equivalent of 29 million meals every day as more than 3 million households struggle with food insecurity. OzHarvest CEO James Gough says education around labour could make a big difference.
7: Us as Australians just don't understand the subtleties of use by versus best before, and we make a lot of bad decisions when we throw food out based on a misreading of the date labels.
4: Beekeepers in far north Queensland have fallen victim to what they're calling a major heist, with up to 500,000 bees stolen from dozens of commercial hives. Sophie Johnson reports.
1: Police are investigating the thefts of multiple beehives worth tens of thousands of dollars stolen from properties in far north Queensland. Investigators say they believe frames of bees and their broods were taken from 41 commercial hives on the Atherton Tablelands and put into separate hive boxes. Two beekeepers have been directly impacted, including Jack Lawton, who says up to 500,000 bees were stolen in total.
8: Pretty distraught, really. It's a bit of a shock to the system just to open a lid and where you would normally see bees expect a full healthy hive and there's just nothing.
1: Tom Bidner, who agented Mr. Lawton's beehives, says the loss is huge.
9: Yeah, we've had 41 hives in total that we've discovered have been stolen, and they're not targeting the honey nor the boxes. They're going purely for the brood that's in the colonies, which is what they can then take away as an opportunity and make their own hives on the back of our loss.
1: Mr. Lawton and Mr. Bidner have reported the thefts to the police.
4: And lastly, the first tray of mangoes of the season have been sold at auction at the Brisbane markets. The winning bid came in at $70,000 this morning. CEO of the Brisbane markets, Andrew Young, says it's for a good cause.
10: This is to help two very worthy charities here in Queensland, the Lady Musgrave Trust and Red Kite. It is symbolic. It's Queensland's favourite fruit. It's a fundraiser, as I said, and it's supported well by the industry.
4: And that's what's making rural news.
3: I heard first tray of mangoes of the season. I got all excited. And then you tell me they cost 70 grand. Great for the charities, but whoa, that took the air out of my balloon. Thank you very much for that. Annie Brown there with Rural News. We've been talking, I've been absolutely nerding out on the figures from the Port of Melbourne today. What's

0: coming in, what's going out. So much interesting stuff. Chinese cars overtaking Japanese cars for the first time into the port was just one of the interesting things. A lot of beef, a lot of hay, a lot of fruit heading out of that port too. This text, though, I found was really interesting. It's part of why I love doing this show. Hi, Warwick. I deal with the Melbourne wharves every day, and the biggest issue with them is they've not increased their productivity in 10 years that I know of. And I've asked the guys at Patrick's and DPW, and they say that the only way for them to keep up with demand for slots and more container movements is to move away from where they are to get bigger. It's really frustrating trying to get slots due to the growing demand, and the exporters are forced to roll containers to another vessel. I can't see it improving anytime soon. Thank you very much for your experience as well and taking the time to message us here at the Country Hour. Keep them coming, 0467 842 722. Ellie Matthews is a senior forecaster at the Bureau of Meteorology. And I had the clouds yesterday, Ellie. It's blue skies in northern Victoria today. How's it looking around the state?
1: Yeah, look, certainly broadly across the north, it has been blue skies for much of the day after a pretty cool start for some parts. But the southern extents of the state did have a bit of cloud that has since mostly cleared off, at least parts of Gippsland. There's still a fair bit around parts of the southwest and into a bit of west and south Gippsland. But generally that is starting to clear off, and suspect that in the coming hours it'll be nearly blue skies statewide. So very settled weather conditions at the moment, and not too much rain about. That's all thanks to the high pressure ridge that's starting to move over the state from the west. We will see this high pressure centre move over the state in coming days, which is going to bring the continued clear skies and cool mornings, but we'll also start to bring some warmth during the day as we start to see that sun heating things up. So of note, in the next 24 hours or so, those clear skies overnight tonight will mean for the potential for some cool mornings, particularly through the inland parts of the state and up into the northeast in particular. We could look at some frosty conditions. So we do have a frost warning out for the northeast for tomorrow morning. But otherwise, the temperatures, the daytime temperatures tomorrow are expected to warm up into a warmer day than that of today. We might start to see low to mid 20s. Through parts of the north and even through parts of Gippsland into tomorrow, with further warming expected into the weekend. So by the time we get to Saturday and even Sunday, we could be looking at widespread parts of the state sitting about 6 to 10 degrees above average for September. So we'll be looking at some of those maximum temperatures starting to head into the mid to high 20s, and even by Sunday we could be looking at some parts of the Mallee getting up into the 30s. We've even got a 33 degrees on the forecast for Mildura on Sunday. So certainly things are expected to heat up into the weekend. Now we do expect to see a pretty significant change though in terms of those temperatures by the new week. So those warm temperatures on Sunday are expected with some with an approaching front that's going to move over the southern extents of the state into the overnight period Sunday. So expect warm temperatures and even some gusty northerlies ahead of that change that will move through into the later afternoon and evening, about the southwest, reaching those southern, those central districts by the time we get to late evening and Monday morning. So by Monday next week, we will see those temperatures dip back down into the low teens. So expect quite the temperature shift between your Sunday and Monday. You could be looking at some places being 10 degrees or more cooler than that of Sunday.
0: The remaining grand finals should be stocking up on H2O, though, getting ready for some hot days and hot weather for their playing conditions.
1: Certainly that, and a bit of sunscreen as well, now that sun's starting to have a bit of kick to it.
0: That's good advice. Is there much wind then through all these changes in temperatures or things like frosts that we need to keep an eye out for?
1: Yeah, so like I said, the frost tomorrow morning through those inland parts, particularly up in the northeast. But in terms of wind in the coming days, generally we might see some slightly fresher winds about these coasts into Saturday. But Sunday we might start to see some gustier conditions, particularly about sort of the central and eastern ranges, or about the coast once that change moves through overnight Sunday and into Monday. At this point in time, it's not looking increasingly strong across widespread areas. Maybe just be those elevated and exposed coasts that might cop the most of the wind for that Sunday front.
0: And just the warnings to keep an eye out for 24, 48 hours?
1: Like I said, that frost warning for the northeast district, but otherwise...

0: some strong wind warnings for Gippsland waters.
1: Okay. Ellie, thanks very much for the update. Much appreciated.
0: Not a problem, Warwick. Have a good rest of your day.
1: Ellie Matthews, their senior forecaster at the Bureau of Meteorology, taking you through the full forecast there. 0467 842 722 is the text line. Chris says, Warwick, 30 years ago in Western Victoria, we had all our fertiliser by rail, which saved roads. Now we have many thousands of heavy trucks destroying roads with little or no repairs being carried out. Thank you very much for that text. We've been talking imports, we've been talking exports, we've been talking what to do with the freight system today on the Country Hour. Let's talk about one of those key exports right now, being hay. I think it was the second biggest export out of the Port of Melbourne last year in containers, and its harvest is underway again this season across the Wimmera and Mallee at the moment. If you're out making hay, send me a photo, 0467 842 722. But how's harvest going up in the northwest? Petra Oates reports.
2: Simon Cook farms near Hopetoun and is in the middle of cutting 750 hectares of oaten hay and 280 hectares of vetch hay. He says it's a bumper harvest as expected, but that doesn't come without its complications.
3: If you're not happy as a farmer now, you'd never be happy, I don't think. At the moment, the crops look they're really good and we intend to start cutting in the next 10 days or so, somewhere around there.
2: So you haven't quite got on to the paddocks yet, but in 10 days or so, are you going to start with the oaten hay or the vetch?
3: Vetch is already cut. We cut that last week, and then we'll start to cut our oat in about 10 days or a fraction less.
2: Oats was just a little bit later maturing. Talk me through sort of the logistics of your harvest this year.
3: Yeah, the oats just a time of sowing, really, but the oats are a bit longer than the vetch. The vetch just flowered a bit earlier, so we had to cut that for the right timing. And yeah, the oats were just waiting to come right out into head and out of the boot. Yeah, so it'll make our curing time faster.
2: And talk to me about the yield. I expect it would be pretty good this year.
3: We'll be definitely bigger than last year, that's for sure. I think we would be expecting around 8 to 10 tonne to the hectare even potentially, and we'll just have to wait till we get it baled, but history shows us that being a bigger crop, the tests and the feed test won't be as good as last year. So last year our yields were less, but our feed quality, it was 10 out of 10 with sugars and we got no rain on it. So this year the crops are definitely a lot bigger and history tells us that the feed test won't be as good.
2: Yeah, okay, so you're expecting that the quality might be a little bit down on last year?
3: Yes, yeah, at this stage, yes.
2: And price-wise, how's the hay market looking? Are you in a good position?
3: The hay market will be definitely off a little bit from last year, just purely from the fact, I believe, of just supply and demand. There seems to be a lot of hay sheds out there with people even carrying hay over. So, and then it'll be just a matter of going forward. Good hay always is easy to sell, and then if you get lower grade, it'll be a lot tougher to sell. But we won't know much about going forward until we get it into a bale, and we intend just to cut it and put it into our sheds and get it all tested and then try and market it from there.
2: And where's your usual market? Where do you normally sell to?
3: We always aim for export, hay, but there's also the last few years there's been a strong domestic demand as well. So, but we mostly intend to aim for export and work with domestic markets as well. And as I said, we're just going to wait till we get a bar. We could get a shock, but generally speaking, with a bigger crop, the sugars and all that will be lower, and the feed value, yeah, will be lower. But yeah, we'll wait and see what happens.
2: I was talking to a couple of hay contractors, it would have been a couple of weeks back now. They were quite concerned about the wet weather that we were having and whether it would affect how well the hay dried out on the ground. Is that a concern for you at the moment or not really?
3: It's a bit drier out here. We're not putting it onto wet ground. There's definitely moisture in the soil, but our ground's dry at the moment on top, which is good. But as I said, if we get a rain event and that comes across, that definitely will be our... They're the biggest challenges we face. The longer it sits on the ground, the more open we are to weather systems coming through and damaging our hay.
2: Yeah, so a little bit of a wait and see for that.
3: Yeah, generally when we start cutting, it starts to rain. So all the neighbours love it when we start getting our mowers out because generally it means rain. So
2: Luke Puckle is another grower just outside of Hopetoun. He's also in the middle of harvesting 750 hectares of oaten hay and 650 hectares of vetch hay.
4: We started five, six days ago. It's maturing very slowly, so we only we're not in a rush, really. We're just sort of picking one paddock at a time, slowly cutting, and it's the ground's dried out. Our side of Hopetoun's quite probably 2 inches, 50 millimetres behind the east of Hopetoun, so it's the ground conditions are pretty good. And, so cutting's going along just nicely. That's on the vetch hay we're cutting, and then the Oaten hay is probably about 5 days off starting cutting oats, and then it'll be pretty busy for the next couple of weeks cutting oats.
2: I know there was some rain that came through Hopetoun on Sunday night.
4: No, it's the conditions have been great. We had 2.5 millimetres the other night, and so far so good. We probably wouldn't mind a little bit of rain, actually, for our grain crops to finish off, but not necessary. But, for the hay, it's nearly been perfect. You couldn't have ordered anything better so far. Like I said, 2.5 mil so far on the first paddock we cut, and it didn't penetrate the row at all. The row's drying out nicely. Once we cut the hay, the ground's actually drying a fair bit. It's surprising how quick it's drying out once we get the sun. You know, the sun can access the ground.
2: And how is the hay looking? Are you getting a bumper crop? Can you give us any idea about the yield?
4: Yes, it's going to be pretty good. The vetch and the oats are both nearly as good as it gets as far as yield goes. Yeah, so the oats are probably, they're going to be very slow going. They're very large. We're probably hoping we get that in a bar without any rain on it, just so it's as green as we can get it to make it a good saleable product. The vetch hasn't had a setback. It's very leafy, very green. We've kept the disease out of it as much as we can. It's been pretty good. So it's all shaping up okay. And if we don't get any rain on it, it'll yield quite well. We probably won't cut the wheat and barley hay like we do in other years. So if we just cut our oats and vetch, we'll have similar bale numbers to normal. Might have a few more, but not a lot.
1: That's Hopetoun farmer Luke Puckle ending that report from Petra Oates. You're listening to The Country. I've got a bit of breaking news for you now. We'll take you to Canberra, where who arrives, who stays, who leaves, in part, is the title of the Home Affairs and Immigration Minister's speech at the National Press Club today, which is going on right now. He's outlining Labor's new immigration plans. The federal government will clamp down on backpackers and the families of international students in a major overhaul of Australia's migration system. A ballot will be introduced for working holiday visa holders who want to stay in Australia for longer than a year, while the government is also restricting secondary applicants for most student visas. The government is also promising to strengthen compliance measures to crack down on people who don't have a valid visa. This is all the speech happening right now at the National Press Club by Home Affairs and Immigration Minister Tony Burke. Let's give you a little of that right now. He's started outlining the plan, speaking to the press club as we're going to air. Here it is.
5: The first of the absurd claims is that Australia is a nation of mass migration. We need to remember just this one simple fact. Before the pandemic, the Intergenerational Report had the projections for where Australia's population would be by 2030, 2031. When we get to that point, we'll be 700,000 people smaller than what had been projected before the pandemic. There are parts of the world where mass migration is something that they are dealing with. It is not something we're dealing with in Australia. There was a peak post-pandemic, which was too high. There are reasons why it was too high. And reasons why logically there was always going to be a peak. But with the net overseas migration numbers that have just come out about an hour ago, we're now 47% below what that peak was, and are now in a situation we are tracking in accordance with the numbers that were last delivered in the budget, in fact a little bit below them. The second concept that's come out recently in the debate is there are some visa classes that are irrelevant to net overseas migration. This is an argument that I've heard about the PALM, the Pacific Labour Mobility Program. It's also used with respect to working holiday makers or backpackers. No area of the immigration program is irrelevant to net overseas migration. Simple, if we want to say that backpackers are irrelevant, let me give you this figure. Last year, the contribution of backpackers to net overseas migration was 48,000. 48,000. So every part of the program is relevant. There's almost an approach, sort of the NOM version of NIMBYism. I won't try to invent the NIMBYism word, but it's a concept where people will say that they want immigration numbers to go down, but they don't want to mention which visa class, and they immediately want to rule out all the ones that they would rely on. And part of the challenge with this argument is that there has become a bit of a narrative that says, oh, maybe we need immigration in the regions, but nowhere else. It is true that immigration is critical to the economy of our regions. It is also true that immigration is critical to the economy of our cities as well. For all the talk about student visas, it is also the case that there are people who work and have jobs in Australia as a result of international education being an incredibly important export. It's not simply the people who are involved in teaching, it's also the people who work on the maintenance of facilities. It's the people who work as the cleaners. It's the people who run businesses that the students use. There is a whole section of the Australian economy in the cities that is only there because we have an important export industry and international students. Drastic cuts, wherever you make them, hurt the economy in every part, in every area. And what we need to make sure of is anything that we do to temper migration needs to take account of the economic cost. And anyone who wants to pretend there's only an economic cost in the regions does not understand the Australian economy. We talk about the need for extra housing. It's pretty hard to get a house built without having a plaster involved. In both Sydney and Melbourne, close to two-thirds of the plasterers we have were born overseas. We need immigration. We just need to make sure that it is targeted for the needs of Australia in numbers and across the different categories that work for our economy.
1: That is the Immigration and Home Affairs Minister, Tony Burke. You can get in mighty quick if you want. 1300 977 222. Give us your immediate thoughts on what you're hearing from the government in terms of migration numbers and the attitudes in terms of what visa classes will be cut and what it might mean for areas like regional Australia. 1300 977 222 is what you can call. You can text 0467 842 722. Said backpacking visas peaked at what, 48,000 was what he was saying there. And he said there is the reverse to NIMBYism. I believe it's YIMBY, which is yes in my backyard, if you are playing along at home. But he says basically there are people who want immigration numbers to go down but want to rule out the classes of visa that they need. He says he's not going to do that, looking to bring down numbers overall in general. You can let me know what that sits and how that sits with you in agriculture and what you're hearing from the government there. Said there was an attitude of the regions needing migration and nowhere else, basically rubbished that claim, as you heard, said Melbourne and Sydney needed migration to underpin their economies as much as the regions do, citing plasterers in both Sydney and Melbourne, two-thirds of plasterers being made up of people who were born overseas. So you've heard the plan then from the government, talking about how they will introduce a ballot for working holiday visa holders who want to stay in Australia for longer than a year and restrict secondary applicants for most student visas, and bringing in a plan to basically reduce overall migration down from, I think, a 300,000 number to just over 200,000 is where the government's looking at there. If you want your snap reaction to that, give us a call, 1300 977 222, or you can send a text 0467 842 722.
6: Well, my name is Barry Newcomen from Ensay. I was born in 1938, so I'm now 87. I've got a farm in Ensay, three farms in Ensay, about 3,000 acres total. The one I live on the highway, is 1,100 acres. We used to have sheep and cattle. We now only have cattle, including a Hereford stud. And I listen to the Country Hour nearly every day if I'm available. And I really enjoy it. And keep up the good work. 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
1: We're getting our snap reactions to what the Immigration Minister Tony Burke's saying in Parliament. Well, not in Parliament, in the National Press Club right now. Arthur's straight on the line from Yarkandanda. Arthur, you just heard the Immigration Minister. What went through your mind?
7: Well, what goes through my mind is every time we bring in skilled workers from overseas to fill a short-term problem, it's cheaper to bring them in from overseas than to educate our own kids and skill them up. If we bring people in, the people bringing them in should pay to educate an Australian kid up to that level.
1: So are you happy then with your hearing from the government on tightening some of those migration classes?
7: Yes, yes, absolutely, providing they make sure that there's enough education money to train our own kids, because we have to.
1: Thank you very much for your call, Arthur. Thank you very much for your snap thoughts. Naomi's in Wodonga as well. Naomi, you just heard Tony Burke. What went through your mind?
8: Yes, so my German father and grandfather, they ran four butcher shops in Albury Wodonga. And my father was lucky enough that his grandparents came out from Germany as well. And that helped with looking after the children, cooking for the household. And, you know, how could they have run the multiple businesses without that help at home? So I don't agree with cutting entry to family members of the visa holders. I was in Chiltern yesterday, went to the bakery run by a lovely young Vietnamese couple from Wodonga. They've only had the bakery for 6 months. Their preschooler was sitting in the cafe area because they may not have had, I think every available adult was working in the bakery. So who was there to look after the young child?
1: Naomi, I can hear the passion in your voice on this, and having the family experience to relate to is really important. So thank you very much for your call and your snap thoughts as well. I'll read one text quickly before I go to markets. Was, since when has plastering been seasonal? He's totally missing the difference between agriculture and construction, says Martin in Meredith. Keep the text coming. I'll try and get some more in, but we have to get a market in. Leanne Dax is at Wagga Lambs.
9: Good afternoon. Agents yarded 42,900 lambs, of which there were 24,550 suckers in the mix, alongside 9,000 mutton. Quality was excellent over new season's lambs, while we saw plenty of weight still coming through across all lamb categories. Despite a full field of buyers and plenty of restocking orders, the market saw a significant price correction of $30 and more in places. New season's lambs, 2024, 228 to 279, averaging 1,100 cents a kilogram carcass weight. 24 to 26 kilo, 274 to 310, 26 to 30, 293 to 348. Store lambs varied greatly in price, selling from 214 to $299. Old trades, 222 to 260. Pockets fell $35, 214 to 305 for the better end. Heavy ewes are selling $10 to $20 cheaper, 221 to 328. Trade mutton, better types, 189 to 231. With the sheep sales still in progress, Leanne Dax, MLA.
1: Thank you very much for that, Leanne. That's about all the time we have for you on the Country Hour today. I reckon you're going to hear a lot more on immigration, migration, and what the government's got to say later today on ABC Radio. So keep listening to that and Statewide Drive. Tomorrow, a key agriculture food security summit is on. We've got their two headline speakers speaking to you on the Country Hour. So I hope you can join us then. It's 1 o'clock.
10: Good afternoon, Nicholas Hines with ABC News. The federal government will clamp down on backpackers and the families of international students in a major overhaul to Australia's migration system. Home Affairs Minister Tony Burke is unveiling Labor's delayed shake-up in a speech at the National Press Club as Labor tries to cut net overseas migration. A ballot will be introduced for working holiday visa holders who want to stay in Australia for longer than a year. While the government is also restricting secondary applicants for most student visas. The government is also promising to strengthen compliance measures to crack down on people who don't have a valid visa. A detective says a young woman attacked in Melbourne's West overnight could easily have been killed as police continue searching for her attackers. Officers went to Robert Bruce Reserve on Gould Street in Deer Park about 7:15 last night following a report of a brawl between youths. An 18-year-old woman was stomped on and stabbed. She was taken to hospital where she's recovering. A 20-year-old woman was also assaulted. Acting Detective Sergeant Ali Sami says the 18-year-old was millimetres away from a fatal injury, and footage of the attack circulating online is deeply distressing.
11: Seeing the footage, it's distressing, it's traumatic. It's traumatic for the victims, it's traumatic for the members of the public that have to watch that, it's traumatic for friends, family, school friends. It's just deeply disturbing conduct.
10: Victoria's Premier says the government is working through whether it will foot the legal bills for former government officials who were called before the upcoming Royal Commission. The Royal Commission into Corruption in the State's Construction Sector will hold its first hearing on Wednesday. Ben Carroll says more information on whether the government will fund legal costs will be provided once the witness list is revealed.
12: This is an independent Royal Commission. I will take advice from the Royal Commissioner. And these are things that will get worked through.
10: The International Monetary Fund says the Reserve Bank of Australia should stand ready to hike interest rates as needed. Here's Linda Gruen.
13: The IMF says that given persistent underlying inflation pressures, the RBA may need to raise interest rates further. It warns that additional spikes in global energy prices could see inflation stay high before reaching the target band of 2-3%. The IMF expects Australia's economic growth to slow over the next 2 years, though household spending and business investment could prove more resilient than expected, keeping inflation elevated for longer. It's widely expected that the RBA will raise the 4.35% cash rate by 25 basis points when it meets at the end of this month.
10: Indonesian rescuers plan to salvage a capsized ferry as bad weather continues to hamper the search for nearly 130 missing people. The ship was carrying 243 people when it capsized in bad weather early on Sunday. Six people are confirmed to have died and 108 have been rescued. The National Rescue Agency and Indonesian Navy say they plan on returning the capsized vessel upright and then conducting the search and evacuation. In sport news, Hawthorn's coach says coming into their preliminary final against Brisbane after a heavy loss to the side isn't a problem. Hawthorn is looking to book its first spot in the grand final since completing a premiership three-peat in 2015. The Hawks have been in strong form, but the Lions beat them by 67 points the last time they met. Coach Sam Mitchell says he's not worried.
14: I mean, history would say that you have to lose some games to be a bit more battle-hardened. And so even Brisbane, you know, they've been there. They've obviously been in prelims consistently over the last few years and grand finals as well. So, but before that, they had some losses. So we've hopefully been through that period. But there's small margins in a lot of these games and we're looking forward to the opportunity.
10: And Australian surfers Callum Robson and Ethan Ewing are through to the third round at the Trestles Pro in California. Robson defeated Japan's Conor O'Leary in round two, while Ewing accounted for Brazilian Alejo Muniz. In the women's draw, Australians Tyler Wright and Molly Picklem have progressed to the second round. And to the weather across Victoria, there is a strong wind warning for the central Gippsland coast and east Gippsland coast today. It's a mostly cloudy afternoon in the south, mostly sunny in the north, and similar weather tomorrow. Some areas of morning fog and frost inland, and then a dry, mild and mostly sunny Friday. In Melbourne, cloudy conditions this afternoon, a top of 16 today. A mostly sunny day tomorrow with a top of 22. Warming up on the weekend, sunny on Saturday with a top of 25 and a top of 27 on Sunday. But a bit of wind in the morning, mostly sunny conditions. Right now in Melbourne, it's 13 degrees. ABC News.
15: G'day, I'm Andy Park and this is The World Today, coming to you from Gadigal Land in Sydney. Thanks for your company. This Thursday, the US Fed raises interest rates, angering Donald Trump and sending a shockwave for global economies like ours. And Frankenmouse. Scientists grow human brain cells in living mice, a potential breakthrough to understand epilepsy, autism and cerebral palsy.
16: The goal is not to create a more intelligent mice. It's really more like helping us understand better the human neurobiology.
15: Tougher temporary visa rules and a cut to net overseas arrivals are part of Labor's long-awaited migration policy announced today. The government has been under sustained pressure on the issue, playing catch-up with parties like One Nation, which wants to slash Australia's migrant intake by 750,000 places. Reporter Nicole Asher joins me now from Parliament House in Canberra. Nicole, what do we know about this announcement today?
17: Thanks, Andy. Well, look, this policy will lay out a plan on how Labor will reach its migration targets. It's looking to bring the net overseas migration number, so that's called the NOM, down to about 225,000 by 2028. The NOM looks at the number of people coming into the country to live minus the number of people leaving the country.

0: free to live. And at the moment, it's sitting around about 300,000. And Tony Burke is expected to outline a suite of policies they'll use to cut that number down and cut the number of temporary visa holders in Australia. It'll involve a ban on international students bringing family members into the country, we understand, and also a crackdown on visa hopping, basically making sure that when someone comes into the country on a certain visa, they leave after that visa expires. At the moment, there's a case of people coming in, they'll apply for another visa while in the country. They'll use bridging visas and move between visas, and there's a system where people are staying for much longer. So that is an area of crackdown we're expecting. We're also expecting that this will be introduced through regulation rather than legislation. So Labor won't need the support of the Coalition to get this through Parliament. They'll be able to introduce these changes through the regulatory framework. Now, this address to the National Press Club, it was meant to happen about 6 weeks ago, but it was delayed. During that time, there was some disagreement between ministers. They were weighing kind of competing priorities. But, you know, we're expecting to get some answers, a little bit later this afternoon, Andy.
1: And in this sort of latency ahead of the announcement today, there's been a few political leaders out talking about it. What has been the political response?
0: It's interesting. In some ways, parts of what we're expecting from these policies mirror what was announced by One Nation earlier in the week, which I'm sure is not something, Labor was probably planning to do or had expected as they're working these policies up. Earlier in the week, One Nation announced that, you know, they would like to restrict some visa classes from bringing family members into the country, and we're expecting Labor will do just that. We've heard from One Nation's Barnaby Joyce, who's kind of suggested that Labor's copying One Nation's homework here. He's also saying that, you know, visa overstays need to be targeted with police enforcement. So suggesting that Labor needs to go further. It's in terms of going further as a view shared by the Coalition. They had been in talks with the government around migration over the last couple of weeks, particularly in the last kind of week or so, looking to see whether they could land on an agreement somewhere so there could be legislation. That clearly hasn't happened. Angus Taylor was speaking this morning. He says he's sceptical the government will be able to reach this new target that they're talking about.
2: All we're going to get from this government today on migration is more of the same. They've overreached on every single one of their targets. Their targets are too high and Australians are being let down. The only way this government can grow the economy is through migration, population growth. It's failing Australians.
1: Opposition leader Angus Taylor there. And really, what about those who are set to be most affected by these changes to migration policies? The industrial sectors, sort of like the university sector, they've raised concerns. What have they said?
0: Yeah, the university sector is one of the key groups that we've been hearing from today. They're one of the ones, the key sectors we're expecting to be impacted, and they've got great concerns about this. And so the peak body for universities basically warning that, you know, a reduction in international students could leave a funding gap. It'll leave a shortage of skilled researchers who they say half of whom come from overseas. Universities Australia CEO Luke Shea spoke of his concerns this morning.
3: I think this is going to do lasting damage. We've already seen the world's highest visa application fees. We're sending the wrong signals at a time when international students can help turbocharge not only our universities or the way we operate, but our skills base for the future. Half of our PhD students in science and technology are international students.
1: That's Universities Australia CEO Luke Shea there, and Nicole Asher reporting from Parliament House in Canberra. Here's Immigration Minister Tony Burke announcing those changes to migration, changes that will include a ballot to be introduced for working holiday visa holders who want to stay in Australia for longer than a year, while the government is also restricting secondary applicants for most student visas. Take a listen.
4: We need to always remember that while there are issues in the immigration program that we are always wrestling with, that job is never complete. We can never lose sight of the extraordinary strength to the fabric of our nation in what is modern multicultural Australia.
1: He's the man US President Donald Trump wanted in the top job at the US Federal Reserve. But now he's made the call that could help hasten Trump's decline in the polls as the US Federal Reserve hikes interest rates for the first time since 2023 to help try and tackle inflation.
5: Interest rates are too high. They're not appropriate, and I talked to Kevin and I said you might as well vote with the board because it's not going to matter. The board is very hostile. They're very political. They're doing the wrong thing. They're a bunch of politicians or people put on by politicians, and I want them to be independent, but It's my opinion. I'm very good at this stuff.

0: interest rates are too high. We should have the lowest interest rate anywhere in the world because we're the best credit.
1: That's the U.S. president there talking about the U.S. Federal Reserve Chair, Kevin Warsh. Well, the quarter point increase lifts the Fed's key rate to about 3.9% and could result in higher borrowing costs for mortgages, car loans and credit cards in the U.S. when Americans have already been feeling deep economic pain, not to mention the flow-on effects for global economies like ours. Justin Wolfers is Professor of Economics and Public Policy at the University of Michigan and joins me now. Professor, this was not exactly a surprise when you compare it to the last few weeks of economic signs, but it is very surprising when you consider the last year of political signals and how hard Trump attacked the independence of former Chair Jerome Powell, only for him to say today, now, he accepts Kevin Warsh's independence in this decision. So how do you read the strength of the reasoning why the Fed has just hiked rates?
2: Well, the reasoning was pretty straightforward, and I think almost everyone thought this would happen because the logic is pretty much straightforward. The question today was really whether Kevin Warsh was the sort of Fed chair who would follow the logic or follow the president. And he made a big call today. He decided to follow the logic over the president, and that's really important. And frankly, I'm pleased.
1: The president has now called for an interest rate of 1% or lower when obviously it's headed towards more like 4%. And he's also boasted about the money coming into the, quote, best economy in the world. Is the US economy really in that good a shape?
2: Yeah, so the president says a lot of dumb things. Saying that interest rates should be 1% is dumb. Also, you'd only want interest rates to be 1% if the economy were struggling, if we were in a recession and you thought we really needed to claw our way out of it by cutting rates dramatically. That's the only thing that would lead the Reserve Bank to get rates that low, and the same thing holds for the Fed. So this is the inane mutterings of someone who seems somewhat detached from economic reality, but fortunately who appointed people who are much closer to reality.
1: It seems like he's moved his criticism onto the board rather than the chair. How do you see that playing out? Who is he attacking there?
2: Oh, I think he does. I mean, look, it's a unanimous decision. It's a unanimous decision, and you've got members of the Federal Open Market Committee who were appointed by Biden, by Obama, by Trump, people who are apolitical, people who have a history of being Republican, people who have a history of being Democratic. You know, there is literally not an economist in the United States calling for 1% interest rates. It's absurd on its face.
1: How do you read the fact that Warsh didn't offer a forward rate forecast at this Wednesday meeting? Most board members obviously think that there will be more hikes in the US this year.
2: Yeah, so Warsh has made no secret of the fact that he doesn't like telling people what's coming down the pike. So he decided not to do it again. Look, that's his business. That's what he's decided to do. The rest of the board, though, is pretty clear, which is they see future interest rate hikes coming. And also, Kevin Warsh might think that you can, you know, by if you stop talking, people are going to stop listening to the Fed. But that's absolutely not right. We saw actually the actual decision today had almost no effect on financial markets. It's when Kevin Warsh started speaking that markets responded.
1: What will this decision by the US Federal Reserve to hike rates mean economically for Australia?
2: In the short term, you know, actually not a lot. It's only a quarter of a percentage point. So, you know, it really depends what you think today's decision was all about. If you think it was about a quarter of a percentage point change in interest rates, you know, a quarter's not very much. If you think it's about saying that Federal Reserve policy is going to be run competently and coherently, then you think that's really important for the whole world.
1: Do you think the Australian Reserve Bank will follow suit?
2: I think the Australian Reserve Bank's going to think hard about what conditions are like in Australia, and it's got nothing to do with what the Americans did today.
1: Professor Justin Wolfers, really appreciate your time. Thank you so much.
2: Take care.
1: As states and territories negotiate the energy demands of data centre projects, there are growing questions over how Victoria will meet its energy needs. The government wants to replace the ageing Yallourn coal plant with a new transmission line that would connect more renewables to the grid. It passed a major planning hurdle this week, but One Nation has pledged to cancel the project and the coalition plans to pause and review it. Experts say without more energy supply, the state will face brownouts, as Charlotte King reports.
3: It's been more than 10 years since a handful of paddocks in Rokewood in Victoria's west were singled out for Australia's biggest wind farm. The facility is run by renewable energy provider TAG Energy. Its managing director is Andrew Riggs.
4: The wind farm has been operating now for about 12 months. We're just finishing the commissioning of the last turbines. It's the biggest wind farm in the southern hemisphere and injecting about 9% of Victoria's annual energy demand.

0: Australia's energy market operator. The Victorian government says it welcomes them, as long as they're run, quote, responsibly and sustainably. Sabu Whitelaw says AirTrunk's customers, which include Microsoft and Amazon, want renewables because they're cheaper and help meet customers' emissions targets. But that means every business wanting green energy is now competing with data centres.
1: We want to support more projects. We don't expect the existing supply will cover our new demand.
0: All of this comes as a fierce national debate takes place on how to power data centres. The federal government wants them to be powered or offset by renewables. In Victoria, as part of a plan to boost its renewable energy, the government's just approved an environmental plan for a high voltage transmission line. The Western Renewables Link will extend from Melbourne, about 190 kilometres west. The state's energy minister, Jacqueline Symes, says the new transmission line will significantly increase the state's wind, solar and battery capacity.
2: We need these projects.
0: At the same time, her boss, Victoria's new Premier, Ben Carroll, has ordered an independent cost assessment of the $1.5 billion project. Meanwhile, One Nation leader Pauline Hanson has promised to scrap the project altogether.
3: This net zero rubbish has been forced down Australians' throats and should never have happened.
0: And Victoria's shadow energy minister, David Davis, says he will pause and review the plan. But the Australian industry group's Tennant Reid says the state can't afford delays, especially with the Yallourn coal-fired power plant due to close.
4: I think everybody now agrees that Yallourn is cactus and will not be sticking around past 2028. That's a big chunk of supply to replace.
0: At the wind farm in Rokewood, TAG Energy's Andrew Riggs says investors are looking for certainty.
5: I've been through just about all the climate wars. We only ask our policymakers to try and provide as much stability for investors as they possibly can.
0: The Queensland state government has just signed a deal with AI giant Anthropic to build a $32 billion data centre hub on the state's Western Downs.
6: Charlotte King reporting. I'm Andy Park. 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Just search for The World Today. Overseas now, and at least 21 people have been killed and dozens more are missing after a war-damaged building collapsed in the Gaza Strip. The tragedy has put the international spotlight back on the plight of Gazans ahead of a crucial Israeli election in October. Alison Shaw reports.
7: A six-story building in Gaza City, now rubble. Locals say the building had been leaning dangerously to one side after an Israeli strike more than a year ago. This man's sister is one of at least 21 Palestinians killed in the collapse.
8: They could not find a tent or land. This was the last place they could turn to, despite the danger, even though they knew it would likely end in tragedy.
7: It's not clear what caused this structure to fall, but in Gaza, building collapses have become a major hazard. There's been no reconstruction work in the besieged strip since the ceasefire was agreed to almost a year ago. But residents are outraged.
9: They warned the people in the building 2 weeks ago, telling them to evacuate. But where were they supposed to go? Why didn't you provide them with shelter? Why did you let them die?
7: Further south in Khan Yunis, mourners pay their respects to a Hamas commander killed earlier this week by an Israeli attack. Airstrikes have intensified in recent days, killing several Hamas militants.
10: The airstrikes have been a regular occurrence in Gaza since the peace process, but I think that any spike is attributable to the state of the Israeli elections.
7: Dr. Martin Keir is a Middle East expert and lecturer in international relations at the University of Sydney. He says next month's election is front of mind for Israeli Prime Minister Benjamin Netanyahu.
10: Netanyahu is trying to promote as himself as being, and his government as being, the only people who are able to keep Israel safe.
7: Dr. Keir says he doesn't predict a landslide against Mr. Netanyahu and his Likud party, but thinks the incumbents could be in trouble.
10: The opinion polls in Israel point to Likud losing the next election, but whether or not Netanyahu or his opponents are able to form a coalition at the end of the election is really up in the air.
7: Meanwhile, Mr. Netanyahu is stepping up his threats against the Israeli directors of Gaza documentary Naza, a film about the deaths of civilians.
11: I'm going to introduce two laws right

0: now. Government-sponsored laws. The first, to revoke the citizenship of anyone who defames IDF soldiers, because their place is not with us.
1: Dr. Keir says it's another example of how Mr. Netanyahu is trying to position himself and his government.
2: What we see in Gaza, what we see in the West Bank, what we see in southern Lebanon, and also the threats against the filmmakers, I think all need to be seen within the context of the election.
1: The United Nations says Israel is refusing to allow progress on the Gaza peace plan and called for an end to what it says is creeping annexation in the West Bank.
3: Alison Shaw reporting there. The Federal Coalition has waded into the maelstrom of Middle East politics by inviting the son of the former Shah of Iran to Australia. Reza Pahlavi has not set foot in Iran for decades, but he's been positioning himself as a viable alternate leader as the country reels from a war with the US. Nick Grimm reports.
4: For a brief time, it seemed like 2026 would unfold very differently for Iran. After years of growing protests, tens of thousands of Iranians had taken to the streets, raising hopes a popular uprising would bring an end to the harsh theocratic regime that's controlled the country for 47 years. But once again, it ended in harsh repression.
5: We cannot be silent. We need to speak out about it because they want to hide the truth. They want to wash all the bloods, and we cannot let them to do this.
4: Mahsa Parej's mother died in a similar crackdown on protesters in 2022, triggered by the death of a 22-year-old woman arrested by Iran's morality police, allegedly for flouting the Islamic Republic's mandatory dress code.
5: My mother, Minu Majidi, she was a 62-year-old woman. She went to the streets in Kermanshah, my city in Iran, and she was shot by metal pellets from back, and she died in the streets.
4: Amnesty International has called her death and those of hundreds of other protesters on that occasion a crime against humanity. Here, the Federal Coalition's Shadow Foreign Affairs Minister, Ted O'Brien, says those crimes have been dwarfed by what's come since.
6: We saw a massacre of around about 40,000 innocent people in Iran in January this year.
4: 8 months on, and while the US war in Iran has seemingly left the Islamic Republic's grip over the country looking stronger than ever, here the federal opposition is backing those who hold out hopes for change, inviting the exiled Crown Prince of Iran to visit Australia. Reza Pahlavi is the son of the former Shah of Iran, toppled in 1979. But Ted O'Brien insists the coalition isn't backing him as a future leader of the country.
6: No, there's no endorsement. We believe that the future of Iran is a matter for the Iranian people.
7: I do think, though, some members of the coalition strayed into a little bit more choppy territory where it did seem as though they were endorsing him as the opposition leader, which I think is problematic.
4: Middle East scholar Kylie Moore-Gilbert was detained in Iran for more than 2 years. She warns the federal opposition's embrace of Reza Pahlavi is a risky course, given some of his supporters hold their own fanatical views. She insists she's received death threats after questioning his credentials as a potential leader.
7: There is this aspect of some of his support base that are quite fanatical.
4: But Reza Pahlavi insists those elements among his supporters do not define him. And while his father's rule was also characterised by human rights abuses and harsh repression, Reza Pahlavi insists he's best placed to serve as a transitional leader of Iran ahead of democratic elections.
8: And I have certainly been very clear of where is my red line. Anyone who doesn't respect the democratic process, anyone who doesn't believe in a genuine secular democratic system, anybody who wants to have some kind of an absolute system in mind, they are by definition non-democratic.
4: The federal government has yet to reveal if it will meet with Reza Pahlavi should he come to this country. A spokesperson for Foreign Minister Penny Wong telling The World Today that Iran's political future should be determined by its citizens and it stands with all Iranians in their fight against oppression.
3: Nick Grimm there. Well, finally today, it sounds a bit like science fiction, but when you understand what it might mean for brain research, it could be a game changer. Scientists have put human brain tissue into living mice in the hope the animals might help unlock some of the mysteries of the human brain. As Christy Sexton McGrath reports. They might.

0: look like ordinary mice, but inside their brains, there's something distinctly human.
1: We can actually put some of this human neurons into animal brains, where they can actually integrate, so we can get better access to aspects of human brain development that would be otherwise inaccessible.
0: Sergey Paska is a neuroscientist from Stanford University and lead researcher on the project. The hope, he says, is to better understand conditions such as epilepsy, dementia, and cerebral palsy.
1: When we put some of these human cortical cells inside animals and we let them develop, they will form also some of these unique cell types, these evolutionarily interesting cell types called phone economoneurons. And so we think this is now opening an entire new avenue for studying how the cells are dying in frontotemporal dementia and other conditions.
0: The researchers removed most of the mice's cerebral cortex, the outer layer of the brain, and then filled that space with human brain tissue grown in the laboratory. It allowed the scientists to see brain tissue develop and function inside a living animal and observe what happens when that tissue is injured or affected by disease.
1: These disorders are having devastating consequences. We need better models. Models that include human cells.
0: The scientists have already used the mice to model a type of brain injury associated with cerebral palsy. The next step is to use the model to investigate more brain disorders and test potential treatments. Professor Cedric Bardi is a neuroscientist at Flinders University.
2: The goal is not to create more intelligent mice or anything like that. It's really more like to find a way to design better or different model that is helping us understand better the human neurobiology.
0: But there are also emerging ethical questions. Professor Bardi says as the human tissue becomes more mature and more integrated into the animal's brain, the line between human and mouse becomes blurry.
2: It does sound like Frankenstein, and there should be some very careful ethical consideration.
3: That's Flinders University neuroscientist Professor Cedric Bardi ending Christy Sexton McGrath's report. And that's all from the World Today team this Thursday. Thanks for your company. Hope I can see you again tomorrow at the same time. I'm Andy Park. Bye for now.

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7: Afternoons with Bridget Duclos.
0: Yes, hello. If you are just welcome. If you are just joining us, a big welcome is what I meant to say. We have a lot to come in the afternoon's program. In the joy of music with Chris Hollow, we're celebrating the joy of naming your child, or it might even be yourself, after bands or your musical heroes. I'm thinking Bowie. I've got a friend with a young Bowie named after David Bowie. That's what we're going to talk about in the joy of music. Also, coming up, we will have Cameron Ling in. I want to know why the preliminary final is considered the best final of all, or the best game of the season. We'll talk to Lingy and get his tips. And coming up next, a jazz treat. But first, let's check the weather. No rain today. It looks like the cloud has lifted, a top of 16 degrees. Tomorrow, 22. Then, woohoo, Saturday, 25 degrees. So exciting. For the rest of Victoria, mostly cloudy in the south, sunny in the north, a cool day with light southwest to southerly winds.
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0: Oh, the fortune of fools, a little bit of Stan Kenton there. And if you love your jazz music, there is a concert coming up that you just cannot miss. One of the most explosive and significant moments in jazz history, Cuban Fire, will bring together some of Australia's finest Latin jazz talent for one night only at the Thornbury Theatre on October the 9th. Andrew Mott is the musical director of Cuban Fire and joins us now. Hello, Andrew.
8: Thanks, Bridget.
0: It's lovely to see you. And tell us all about Cuban Fire. I know you're incredibly excited.
8: Yeah, well, we think it's a very special project. It's when I knew I could get hold of the music, it's an interesting story behind that. I texted the best musicians I could get hold of, and they all said yes with exclamation marks. So it's a sort of a...
0: So when you say get hold of the music, what do you mean by that?
8: Well, over about 18 months, I've managed to source the original parts that we used in the recording sessions. And it's been absolutely captivating seeing the real thing, studying the actual parts and the pencil markings, what they used, everything about it. And when I realised that they were available from probably half a dozen different repositories and archives and libraries and things, that's when I knew we had something special.
0: Wow. Yeah. And you've got a 25-piece Afro-Cuban big band.
8: Yeah, it's massive.
0: That is huge.
8: It's sort of a 50s version of Phil Spector, you know, it's the wall of sound, yeah.
0: Oh my gosh! So you, as the musical director, how do you put all that together, Andrew? How much time does it take?
8: You can't equate it in time. You know, it's all the preparation. But now it's done. At least we've got it there, and I view it as like a musical restoration, and we're bringing it back to the stage. It's not that it was lost, but it was just sitting on shelves, and I don't think a lot of it's been played. The suite itself, which is six movements, has been attempted by bands from time to time. It's very difficult. But we're also located, there was a second session with the Capitol Studios in New York, and they recorded about half a dozen more in 1960. And that's probably the really special, unique material that I've been able to get hold of.
0: Yeah. This is so exciting. Mm. We are talking about Cuban Fire. It is a one-night show. If you love your jazz, you don't want to miss it. It is on October the 9th at the Thornbury Theatre, and I'm talking with Andrew Mott, who is the musical director of Cuban Fire. Now, let's have a listen to another piece. Here's Stan Kenton.

0: Wow. It is, it's going to be a lot of fun. And you've got a cabaret setting.
1: Yeah.
0: You've got to watch jazz in a cabaret
1: well,
0: setting.
1: Well, you know, I really wanted a bar. And I went to about 15 places around Melbourne and just couldn't find the right thing. And, you know, you're trying to fit 25, including timpani on the stage. There's all manner of instrumentation and rare things like bass saxophones and things. Anyway, we found, after about the 15th visit, Thornbury Theatre.
0: Yeah.
1: So we're setting up as a mid-century sort of jazz.
0: Oh, so it's
1: cabaret.
0: A full experience.
1: Yeah, well, that's what we're after. It's not just playing at people. It's really bringing them into the story. It's about a 15-year window.
0: Yeah.
1: Yeah, we think it's going to be something else.
0: Andrew Mott is the musical director of Cuban Fire. It is a one night only on October the 9th at the Thornbury Theatre. Andrew, what is it about jazz? What is it about jazz that's just so special?
1: I don't know. I look back when I was a kid at school and I suppose I was listening to all the stuff that kids were listening to then, Supertramp and Pink Floyd and things, but another part of my brain was just switched onto this. And
0: yeah.
1: It's got a great sophistication about it. And when you include the Cuban element,
0: yes.
1: Kenton was actually quite ambitious, I'd say, probably in the immediate post-war years. And Cuban music had just arrived in New York. And it was just putting everyone on its head.
0: Well, a friend of mine went to Cuba and said she has never, ever in her life seen better music shows.
1: No, it's just, it invites you in, I always think. That's the phrase I keep thinking of, you know, it's so contagious.
0: Well, it's very exciting. If you feel like a little bit of Cuban jazz, you would be mad to miss this show. It is called Cuban Fire. It is one night only. Don't forget, dazzling 25-piece Afro-Cuban big band with some of the best Latin jazz talent. And it is October the 9th at the Thornbury Theatre. How can you get tickets? Oh, Ticketmaster.
1: Ticketmaster, yep.
0: Fantastic. Yeah, well, Andrew, thank you for coming in and good luck. And I'll see you there.
1: Thank you.
0: It sounds great.
1: Yeah. Well, welcome everyone.
0: Thank you.
1: Thanks
0: Andrew
1: so
0: Mott, the musical director of Cuban Fire. Still on the music theme, the joy of music is next. And today it's the joy of naming your kids after musical heroes. Have you got a Duran or maybe a Jagger at home? We'd like to hear from you. 1300 222 774.

0: the band and the weight. And I have just received a text about our Joy of Music topic. I named my daughter Anna Lee from The Weight by The Band. It's buried in the fourth verse. Well, Luke, my friend, what about young Anna Lee? Won't you stay and keep Anna Lee company? And their DJ friend then told them from the hospital that day that she was born and played the song on air. They had the recording and then named their daughter Anna Lee. That's so lovely. Well, she could have actually called the child Fatty, Carmen, Miss Moses, or even Crazy Chester. But, yeah, why not go with Anna Lee? That is what we're celebrating in the Joy of Music, celebrating your musical obsessions and how you lock them in by naming your children after your musical heroes. We'd love to hear from you. 1300 222 774.
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0: Yes, and every day we do thank everyone for the music because we love the joy of music here on the afternoon show. And Chris Hollow, my producer, and whatever else he's decided to call himself today, is quite personal about our topic today because you've actually named a child after a muso.
1: That's right, Bridget. And funnily enough, it actually ties into our Cuban discussion theme that we were just having. And Rai Kuda did the Buena Vista Social Club Cuban music thing that happened in the late 90s, early 2000s. And my son was born in 2011 and he was named Rai. And then, and it was kind of after Catcher in the Rye, but it was also after Rai Kuda. And we realized that my wife wanted to have a longer name than Rye. And then we found out that Rai Kuda's real name was Ryland.
0: So he's Ryland Hollow.
1: John Hollow, yes.
0: But he's always called Rye.
1: He's always called Rye. And of course, Rai Kuda, you would know him from such things as Paris, Texas, and this type of music. Very evocative, Bridget.
0: Does it fit? Does the name fit the music?
1: Well, I tried to play this music when he was being born.
0: He tried, as in tried and failed.
1: And Michelle, my partner, was like, get it off!
0: It is not music for a birth suite, let me tell you that for free. That's exactly what we're talking about, Chris, isn't it? When you love someone so much that you want to name your kid after them.
1: That's right. And so my other son is Seth, not named after a musician, but he plays cricket in a team with a Bowie. And there's also a Jagger, and they play against a Hendrix.
0: Oh, yeah. This is what we're talking about on The Joy of Music. Children named after your musical heroes. Ashley is in Upton Hill. G'day, Ashley.
2: G'day. How are you?
0: Very well.
2: I would have to say my mother named me after a Australian singer-songwriter, Ash Grunwald.
1: Wow, Ashley. This is fantastic. Obviously, you're not that old.
2: I'm 38, so no, not too old, but it was one of my grandmother's favourite Australian singers, so Mum figured it would be a good name for a boy or a girl.
0: Yeah, either way, you were going to be Ashley. Yeah,
2: 100%.
0: Here we go, let's have a listen.

0: So the big question for Ashley is, do you like the song?
1: I do. I really do. It's one of my favourite songs. Like, I keep it on my playlist all the time.
0: Oh, well, that's a relief. Nice, it'd be a shame if you didn't, wouldn't it? Richard joins us in Ballarat. Hello, Richard.
2: Hi, how are you?
0: Very well.
2: That's good. I named my son Maceo after Maceo Parker, the saxophone player in James Brown's band.
3: Ah, fantastic. I feel good. Now, Richard, there's not too many Maceos running around the playground. It's a pretty cool handle.
2: Yeah, we all call him Mo.
0: Oh, Mo, that's cool. Is he happy with it, Richard, is the question.
2: Oh, well, he's had it his whole life, so he doesn't really get a choice. But, yeah, I think so. But
3: does he feel good?
2: We actually had a CD. We actually had a live CD of James Brown. There was like a recording, and there's a part in that live CD where James Brown does like a funky breakdown, and the whole band starts singing, go Maceo, to bring Maceo into that solo. And from that point, we went, that's a cool name. We'll call him Maceo.
0: I love it. Amazing. I love it, Richard. Maceo or Mo, either one. Oh, this is fun, Chris. Carol's in Torquay. Carol, what did you call your child?
4: Carly.

0: after Carly Simon.
1: Oh, fantastic. So this would have been 70s Carol?
0: No, I loved her from then, but Carly Simon, but she was born in 85.
1: Oh, nobody does it better.
2: Yeah. And does she like Carly? Yeah, that's the question.
0: Oh, she loves the story too. Because we loved her because she's such a beautiful woman.
2: Oh, that's nice, isn't it? Because, I think it helps if they do like the artist they've been named after.
1: Carol, this must have been like Carly at some point. Your Carly must have been like, well, why did you call me Carly? And so you had a whole story to go with it.
0: Yes. And she loves it. And she's just become a mum herself.
2: Oh.
1: And has she followed in the same tradition?
0: Bobby,
2: after Bobby Brown.
0: Bobby McGee.
2: Bobby McGee, there we go. All right, Carol, thank you very much. That is what we're celebrating today in the joy of music. Children that have been named after musical heroes. I've got a text here asking this question, Chris. Do dog children count? Because
1: yes.
2: There's a Jack Russell called Jimi Hendrix and a last dog was called Frank Zappa, and Danny from East Bentley has a dog called Bowie. Do dogs count?
1: Dogs definitely count. My sister has a Dave Grohl, and it wasn't, you don't call it Dave, it was always Dave Grohl from the Foo Fighters and Nirvana.
2: Well, I named my son Charlie.
1: Yes.
2: And it's not so much from, well, it's from a song from a film. Is that count? I named him after Charlie in the Chocolate Factory because I thought that little Charlie was such a sweet boy.
1: Yes.
2: And I also love this song from Willy Wonka. Come with me and you'll be in a world of pure imagination. Take a look. Does that count, Chris? Does that count?
1: I'm taking it. I'm accepting it.
2: Right.
1: Isn't it funny, though, that it's Charlie and the Chocolate Factory from a movie called Willy Wonka? and Willy Wonka sings the song Pure Imagination. I think it works.
2: All right. Well, thank you for giving me permission to have that. Ben is in Bentley. Hello there, Ben.
3: Hi, guys. My son is named Kurt.
2: Yeah.
3: But the reason why he's named Kurt is because of his grandfather, Kurt. But depending on the age group of person you're speaking to, they say, oh, like Kurt Cobain, man, that is so cool.
1: Yeah.
3: but if they're 60 plus, they go like Kurt Russell.
1: Of course.
2: Yeah. Okay. Which do you prefer? Which story, Ben?
3: What's that?
2: Which story do you prefer, after Kurt Russell or Kurt Cobain?
3: I think with what happened, I think Kurt Russell.
2: Yeah, okay, fair.
1: Well, if you were, Ben, if you had a much older audience, you could go Kurt Vile as well.
3: Kurt Vile is actually one of my favourite artists.
1: Well, there you go. And that's why you called your kid Kurt.
2: Yeah, good on you, Ben. Good on you. There we go. Ben's son, Kurt, named after, we're not sure. Here we have Diane. Hi, Diane.
4: How are you?
2: Good. Have you got a child named after a musical hero?
4: I do. Ella, after Ella Fitzgerald, and I was asked if there was a song, and I didn't think of one, but there is definitely Summertime.
2: Oh,
1: of course.
2: Does that picture your Ella for you, Summertime?
4: Yes, it does. She was born in March, and she's turning 40 next year. Yep. We're getting old, aren't we?
2: Oh, yeah. Don't bring up the war.
1: Diane, you would have been one of the
2: first. Don't bring up the war, Diane.
1: One of the first to kind of name their child after musicians, Ella Fitzgerald. Like, that wasn't a common name when I was growing up.
4: It wasn't, but they're everywhere now.
1: Yeah.
4: Yep.
1: You started it.
2: You started it, Diane. Take it. Here's a bit of Ella.
4: Thank you.

0: love the name Ella, don't you? Absolutely love the name Ella. Georgina is in Richmond. Georgina, have you got a child with a musical name?
1: Yeah, we named our son Tex after Tex Perkins.
2: Georgina, this is fantastic. Now, Tex's real name is Greg, I think. You didn't think about Greg first?
1: No, I wasn't cool enough. It had to be Tex.
2: Yeah, of course.
0: You don't get cooler than Tex. Does he like it, Georgina?
1: He does, and he's a real cool dude.
0: Ah.
2: Georgina, it's such a vibe to call a kid Tex. Like, that's...

0: that's a, yeah, as I've been saying a couple of times already, that's a real handle.
1: Yeah. I love that. I sometimes think a kid grows into then, into, do you know what I mean? Like, yeah. Maybe Georgina's kid's cool because he's called Tex. Could that be possible?
0: Georgina, you can answer this.
1: Georgina, what do you reckon? Cool? Do you reckon he's cool because he's called Tex, or he was cool anyway?
2: No, I think he's innately cool.
1: Oh, okay. He was born cool, which probably means you're cool as well. Good on you.
2: That's exactly right.
1: Good on you. Thank you very much, Georgina. I love this text, Chris. I have three children, all named after musicians. Jarvis, after Jarvis Cocker from Pulp. Darcy, after Darcy and the Smashing Pumpkins. And Felix, after Felix the House Cat.
0: Fantastic. I love Darcy from the Smashing Pumpkins.
1: Yeah.
0: Bass player. Yeah,
1: there's so many. Oh, I've got lots of dogs coming in. Special Agent Gibbs is a Rhodesian Ridgeback. Isn't Special Agent, he's an actor, isn't he, rather than a... keep them coming in. We want to know, have you named your children after your favourite muso? Sal's called her dog Sebastian, as in Sebastian Bach. Get it?
0: Yes.
1: Do you get it?
0: Got it.
1: Yep. Okay, just checking you get it. Kerry's in Kinglake. Hi, Kerry.
3: Hi, how are you?
1: Good, thank you.
3: That's good. Yeah, I had a big black cat that many years ago, and his name was Leo DiCastro. Remember the singer from many years ago?
0: Fantastic. Now, Leo DiCastro, this is 70s. He was a New Zealand singer.
3: Yeah. And, yes, he was.
0: Yeah, came over to Australia and did incredible stuff like Wichita Lyman. I think this is an inspired choice for your cat.
3: Yeah, it just turned in. He was a cool cat.
1: Oh, there you go. That's my theory right there, Kerry. Thank you very much. Chris, Denise says when she was a kid she had two guinea pigs and she called them Cynthia and Jerry after the horn players in Sly and the Family Stone.
0: Oh, that's fantastic.
1: Gosh.
0: Yeah, well, she had a lot of good names too. There was Freddie Stone, Sly Stone, Cynthia Stone.
1: She could have had a few more kids.
0: Yeah.
1: Anne is in Coburg. Hi, Anne.
4: Hi.
1: Tell us, have you got kids or grandchildren?
4: Grandchildren. We've got a granddaughter called Marley, and she's named after Bob Marley. And her cousin, Dad, is a mad Pearl Jam fan and wanted to call his son Vedder. Luckily, he got talked out of it.
1: Vedder.
4: He got called Jack.
1: Oh, Vedder could have been a middle name, because you can have middle names as well.
4: Yeah, no. He wanted to just call him Vedder.
1: Yeah, okay. Who said no to that? Was it you?
4: I think the rest of the family.
1: Yeah.
0: Okay. And does Marley appreciate the Bob Marley connection?
4: Does.
0: Yeah,
4: she does.
1: Yeah, I'd be happy with Marley. Good on you, Anne. Thank you for the call. Sarah, Chris, says one of her best friends is called Elton. Obviously, after Elton John. I haven't met too many Eltons in my life, have you?
0: Well, Elton John actually named himself after a musician, so that ties in. He obviously was Reg Dwight.
1: Of course, yes.
0: And he named himself after a British musician called Elton Dean, and so he became Elton John.
1: Yes. Okay. Glenn's in Jembrook. Hi, Glenn.
5: Hello. My parents, my dad was a musician and loved Glenn Miller. And my mother loved Frank Sinatra, so my name is Glenn Francis.
0: Oh, fantastic.
1: Oh, that's great, Glenn. Do you like it? Are you happy with that?
5: I'm happy. You've always been happy with it. Yep.
1: Good. All right, that is fabulous. Thank you.
0: Let's get in the mood.
1: Here's some Glenn Miller.
0: Oh, no, Frank.
1: Frank Sinatra, my apologies. Middle name.
5: Glenn Miller.

0: Blue Eyes. Chris, just this one. I love this. All our pets are named after musicians. Three chooks, Dolly Parton, Emmy Lou Harris and Bonnie Wright. A dog called Dixie Chick and a snake called Hank Williams.
1: Nice.
0: There you go. Keep them coming in. Christopher Hollow, thank you very much for bringing us the joy of music.
1: What a joy, Bridget.
0: The names that you have called your children. Because of your musical was actually, heroes.
1: Bridget Bardot was a musician.
0: Yeah, I was Bridget Bardot, but I don't think for that reason. Now, it is time for the key word. We have two grand final tickets to give away. The text line is 0437

0: 0377 474 774. We have a word for you, a key word, and it is cake, because we were talking about them a little bit earlier. Text cake now to 0437 774 774. Nostalgia, Dave O'Neill after the news.
1: I get all the information about what's happening in the state.
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6: Good afternoon, Nicholas Hines with ABC News. The federal government is clamping down on backpackers as part of its shake-up to Australia's migration system. New data from the Australian Bureau of Statistics reveals Australia's net overseas migration came in at 292,000 people in the 12 months to March, down from 309,000 the year prior. But Labor wants to reduce this further to 225,000 by 2028. Home Affairs Minister Tony Burke has told the National Press Club the government will introduce a ballot for working holiday visa holders who want to stay in Australia beyond 1 year.
7: We need immigration. We just need to make sure that it is targeted for the needs of Australia in numbers and across the different categories that work for our economy.
6: A teenager is in hospital recovering from stab wounds after she was attacked during a brawl between a group of young people in Melbourne's West last night. Costa Haritos was at Deer Park.
8: Police say the female was stabbed after a brawl between young people just after 7 o'clock at Robert Bruce Reserve on Gould Street. She was rushed to hospital with serious injuries. The ABC has seen security video showing at least a dozen people running from the scene towards the Brimbank shopping centre over the road shortly after. There is blood sprayed onto the pavement and a knife and sheath on the ground this morning. It isn't clear if it's the weapon used in last night's attack. Detectives spent their evening bagging evidence and taking photos around the area, but are yet to make any arrests.
6: US media are reporting that Donald Trump will meet Gulf leaders in New York next week to discuss the Iran war. Axios says the talks with the leaders or foreign ministers from Saudi Arabia, the UAE, Qatar, Bahrain, Kuwait and Oman are expected to focus on US plans for a post-war strategy. Speaking to reporters earlier today, President Trump again said that hopefully the war will be over soon, adding that Iran very much wants to make a deal. The conflict is in its seventh month, has left thousands dead or displaced, and sent oil prices spiking worldwide. Stadium owner Robert Kraft says he and musician Ed Sheeran will donate $2.8 million for aid in Gaza, following rapper Macklemore's pledge to give his earnings from the Loop tour to Palestinian charities. Macklemore announced he would donate the $1.4 million he earned from the two shows he played on the tour to help six organisations supporting Palestinian people. He called on Mr. Kraft, who asked for Macklemore to be dropped over his pro-Palestinian comments, to match the donation. The billionaire did not say which charities his and Ed Sheeran's money would be donated to. The Royal Australian Mint in Canberra is bracing for massive demand for its new collectible coin release featuring beloved cartoon blue heeler Bluey. The new full-colour design captures Bluey and her friend Rusty in a scene from the hugely popular episode Cricket, with the silver-proof coin even displayed in a special cricket ball tin keepsake. Mint CEO Emily Martin says the uncirculated coin and card has a mintage of 200,000, but the silver-proof version is more exclusive.
9: We have a limited mintage of these, just 20,000. Bluey is just such a great character. The messages really resonate with a lot of people, so we are expecting this to be popular.
6: And in AFL news, the GWS Giants have confirmed their captain, Tony Green, will leave the side to potentially join Geelong. The club released a brief statement this morning announcing Green's intention to return to his home state of Victoria. Toby Green has played a club record 282 games, kicked 450 goals and has twice won the Giants' Best and Fairest Award. Giants CEO Dave Matthews has told SEN that Green leaves with their best wishes.
10: This morning he's decided that he and George are looking to move back to Victoria for family reasons and with the intention of joining Geelong. So that's the decision he's made, and we certainly respect that. He's been a very celebrated figure at our club, very important person.
6: And to the weather across Victoria, it's mostly cloudy in the south of the state this afternoon, mostly sunny in the north. There is a strong wind warning for the central Gippsland coast and east

0: Gippsland coast. Tomorrow, some areas of morning fog and frost inland before a dry, mild and mostly sunny day right across the state with light to moderate north to northwesterly winds and a few afternoon sea breezes along the Gippsland coast. In Melbourne, there is a bit of cloud about this afternoon. Tomorrow, though, mostly sunny with a top of 22 before it warms up over the weekend. Saturday, sunny 25. Sunday, reaching a top of 27. Mostly sunny, but with a bit of wind in the morning. Right now, in Melbourne, it's 13 degrees. That's the latest from the ABC Newsroom.
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5: Afternoons with Bridget Duclos.
6: Yes, and a very big thank you to everybody who texted in the word cake. That was our key word to go into the draw to win those two grand final tickets. The ticket window has now closed, but you'll get another chance to do it all again with Charlie Pickering on the Drive program after three. Nostalgia is next with Dave O'Neill, and we want to talk about changing schools. You might have just done it once when you went into senior school, or you might have done it several times. We'll look back at changing schools. Cameron Ling has his tips for the preliminary final. I also want to know, why is the prelim considered the best weekend of football? Then a little bit later, you're the voice. This is the quiz where we are uncovering amazing talent.
7: The gangster paradise. I don't know it.
8: He was a boy, she was a girl. Can I make it any more obvious?
9: I don't know.
6: And our winners get the chance to join our choir at a very special concert at the recital hall at the end of the year. But before the news, we were celebrating the joy of naming your child or pet after your favourite musician. Jenny is in San Remo. Jenny, what did you do?
10: Oh, hi. It's actually friends of mine. They had a first daughter and they called her Roxanne because that song was around time, which is the Police, isn't it?
6: Yeah.
10: And then they went on having daughters and they sort of decided to keep up the tradition and named them all after songs. So then they had started with Roxanne, then they had Rhiannon, Cecilia and Nikita.
6: Oh, my goodness me. What a classic. I wonder if the girls like their names. Here is a bit of Roxanne. I think she might have been, was she a lady of the night?
10: Yes, she was, yes.
6: I wonder if your friend's daughter minds.
10: That didn't happen.
6: No, I wonder if she minds being named after a lady of the night, Jenny. Thank you very much for the call. Angela on the text says she named her daughter Elise after the Beethoven piece for Elise. And Jo says two of her daughters have names of music legends, Nina Simone and Annie Lennox. So she's got a Nina and an Annie. And let's not forget the pets. This is from Mark. He said, I name my cat Safka after Melanie Safka. So lots of people have named their dogs, cats, children after their favourite musicians. Nostalgia is next. Dave O'Neill wants to talk about changing schools. But first, this is for all the Brodericks out there. Anyone called their child Broderick? If you did, it was probably after Brod Smith. Here's the Dingoes, Way Out West.

0: The Dingoes way out west, and we played that because for all the Brodericks out there, they might have been named after Brod Smith. And a text from Susan in Fitzroy: I have a cousin, Brod Smith, born around the same time as the musician. And I do love this text as well. I've got a pair of brother and sister Labradors named Buddy and Holly. And that's what we were celebrating in the joy of music. But up next, Dave O'Neill wants to look back at the time when you had to change schools. Did you have to do it? How many times? 1300 222 774.
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0: Dave O'Neill and I have had to we've been remembering from a distance because you've been on the road doing gigs.
1: Yeah, Queensland, and, WA, Wagga.
0: You've got a few more. You've got Bendigo on the 17th of October.
1: That's a Bendigo Comedy Festival, a great little festival up there.
0: And then to Warrnambool on the 18th.
1: Sunday, yeah.
0: You get a light plane?
1: No, I'll drive. But no, Warrnambool's closer now because the roads are better. Oh. So.

0: okay. Well, there's two gigs to look out for, Dave O'Neill.
1: If you're in the regions, and I'm doing Geelong Comedy Festival the week after that. So anyway, I'm around. My website, DaveO'Neill.net.au, it's back up and running.
0: Oh, about time, Dave. All right, well, good. You can find out everything. Now, Dave, we were talking about, did you name any of your children after musicians?
1: I've got Barney, named after Barney Rubble.
0: Was he named after Barney Rubble?
1: I like to think so. Or Barney from The Simpsons, Homer's drunk mate.
0: You could have had a Wilma.
1: A Wilma? Yeah. Fred? No, but I used to work with a guy and he had a kid called Duran.
0: I worked with that same guy. He also had a kid called, he had four kids and they were all
1: River?
0: Named River, Duran, and what were the other two?
1: I don't know, Rhiannon.
0: There was a Rhiannon.
1: There was a girl. Oh, yeah, I can't remember.
0: Yeah, he was a music man for Triple M days.
1: No, he was a program director back when, guys, today you talked about World War II. You could ask yourself the question, does a plumber in Croydon give a flying F about World War II? No, so don't talk about it. That's commercial radio for you. Katie, because I work with Kat Lambert. Katie, you mentioned you had a cleaner. Do you reckon the average person in, like, Wantirna has a cleaner? No, so I don't mention it. That was my life in commercial radio for about 8 years.
0: And mine for 30 years.
1: Why would you mention Dad's Boat? That's a German submarine movie. You reckon a bloke in Craigie Burns heard of Dad's Boat? No. Don't mention it. Everything was always related to this fictional person in the outer suburbs.
0: And that Dave O'Neill is why we're at the ABC.
1: That's not the ABC. The ABC's like, talk about Dad's Boat. It's a great movie. No, the good thing about the ABC, you can literally talk about anything and someone will know about it.
0: Well,
1: people will ring up. If you say, what was that shop on the corner of Perk Street?
0: You never don't get an answer. I agree.
1: You always get an answer.
0: They're amazing.
1: That's why it's so good.
0: I've learned something every day. It's fabulous.
1: Yeah.
0: Now, that's not what we're here to talk about.
1: Not what we're here to talk about.
0: That was a very good impersonation of a program director at a commercial radio station. Now, Dave, changing schools.
1: Yeah, I only changed schools once because Dad was in the Air Force and we went to Canberra. I think I was in kinder or prep and my two older brothers were in like grade one, grade two. And so we had to go from the local school here in Melbourne to the local Canberra school. And Mum remembers seeing just us four boys sitting on the side by ourselves in the playground.
0: No mates.
1: Oh. And the teacher saying, don't worry. They'll make friends.
0: Oh, that is so sad.
1: But then we moved back to Melbourne. We went to Heatherdale Primary.
0: You went from primary school to primary school, then back again.
1: Yeah. Then Heatherdale Primary, Mitcham High, and we were there at the same high school and primary school for years, which was great. My wife, on the other hand, moved around a bit because her dad was a teacher, and she, Woodend Catholic School. Then she went to Geelong College because her dad was a teacher there and got cheap fees. Yes. And then Lindsay left that school, so she had to go to Belmont High in year 10.
0: Gee,
1: traumatic.
0: That's a, well,

0: my big sisters. However, I'll never forget the fear, because you go from being the big fish.
1: Yeah, in the little pond.
0: In the little pond, going to.
1: Yeah.
0: And I'll never forget sitting there looking around, and I thought, I will never, ever make a friend. I just cannot imagine.
1: Yeah.
0: And my sister had made a good friend, and I wanted to be like her. So I was sucked up to everyone I could at the beginning.
1: Well,
0: I finally made a friend.
1: When my wife moved to the high school from the private school, she was called the college girl. She's the college girl.
0: That's like Jermaine. What's her name?
1: Jermaine,
0: because she came from a private school, didn't she?
1: Yes.
0: Chris Lilly's character.
1: Yes.
0: That's what we're talking about in nostalgia today, having to move schools.
1: Oh, traumatic.
0: And I want to hear what it's like, because I did find it difficult.
1: Well, sometimes you have to move schools. If you're having a bad time, fair enough. Get the kid out of there.
0: Well, a friend of mine's daughter was bullied, and they moved her three or four times. And the problem with that is, if it doesn't work at the next school,
1: it may not work at the other
0: school. Well, it makes them feel like, you know what I mean? It's actually quite tricky.
1: A self-fulfilling prophecy kind
0: Maybe,
1: of thing?
0: Yeah. Give us a call. 1300.
1: Who moves schools?
0: 774. Ashley is in Upton Hill. Hello, Ashley.
2: Hello again, Bridge.
0: Oh, we spoke to Ashley early because he was named Ashley after, who was it again?
2: Ashley Gundwin.
0: That's right. Yes, Ashley. Now,
1: wow.
0: Did you change schools?
2: I've changed around six times.
0: Oh,
1: why?
2: I went from Frankston East to Somerville Primary, from Somerville Primary to Pearsdale Primary. Then from there I went to, it was Dandenong School because my mum was being stalked. And then from there I went to Mornington, Swan Hill and then Ballarat.
0: That's
1: wow. Did you have a favourite amongst any of those, Ashley?
2: Would be Pearsdale Primary.
1: Pearsdale Primary.
0: How hard was it, yeah. Ashley, in all honesty? Like, I can imagine that would be really tricky. You just make some friends and off you go.
2: I say, yeah, it was a bit hard, but it makes you who you are today, changing schools. Like, you can get along with absolutely anybody.
1: Yeah, you'd be. I can tell you'd be good at talking to people, Ashley, I reckon.
2: I could sell, there's a lot of things I could sell bricks to a brickmaker.
0: Yes, I admire people, and I think you're right. It makes you resilient, doesn't it? Because you just got to learn new skills.
1: Yeah.
2: It very much does. Like, yeah, it's a scary situation, but look, isn't starting a new job scary?
0: Yeah.
1: True.
0: That is true. That is true. But when you're little, it's harder. Ashley, thank you very much. So that is, how many schools was that? Five? Six
1: five
0: schools.
1: Or six, I think.
0: Well, Tim on the text line says, my family was in the services. He changed schools five times.
1: Oh, it's, yeah.
0: That is a lot, isn't it?
1: Hmm.
0: And Catherine says, picture this, a little blonde 10-year-old arriving from suburban Melbourne to country Vic in 1970. How to make friends? Start talking in class, of course, with various degrees of success. Well, I suppose there's that too.
1: Right.
0: Yeah, let's find out. Maybe you had to even go overseas to
1: that would be interesting, wouldn't it?
0: And you can't speak the language.
1: Oh.
0: Lots of expats, you know, kids of expats would have had to do that.
1: Yeah, yeah, and they go to international schools and stuff like that.
0: I feel bad now that I should have changed schools more. I feel like I would be more resilient.
1: Did you make any of your kids change schools at any point?
0: The only thing I did was I moved my kids in grade five, which is a tricky time to leave them.
1: Yeah,
0: because a lot of kids are staying till grade six. One of them was furious about that.
1: Yeah. Missing out on the big year.
0: Yes, missing out on being the
1: king at the grade
0: king.
1: Six.
0: Yeah. Oh, my gosh. Andrew from Blackburn, how many times have you changed schools?
3: Well, I'm just pulling over because I'm trying to count as I'm driving. Can I list them out for you?
1: Yes.
0: Please.
3: Okay. I went to Rathdown Street Primary in Calgary. I went to Gawler Primary in South Australia, Kilburn Primary in South Australia, the Basin Primary in Melbourne. I went to Box Hill South in Melbourne. Then I went to Box Hill High, went to Mowie High, went to Princess Hill High, North Carlton again. Then I went to Northcote Tech. Well, how many?
1: That's nine.
0: How,
1: I counted
0: Andrew?
1: Them.
3: Oh, and then when I did my apprenticeship, I went to Yallourn TAFE.
1: Oh, so that's 10. Yeah, that counts.
0: 10 schools.
1: What? What was happening in your family life, should we ask? Or
3: I was what they commonly call an OK. I was an officer's kid, a Salvation Army officer's kid.
1: So the Salvos move them around a bit, do they? They move around a bit.
3: Oh, it was ridiculous. There was a Thursday in November we used to dread it. It was called Farewell Orders, and every year you found out whether you were moving or not. I hated it.
0: Why did they move them? Why couldn't they just leave them where they were?
3: I don't know. Well, there was some dodgy characters in the Salvos, obviously, but...
1: Wow.
0: Andrew, I've met you. I've met Andrew at OB, and you've turned out all right.
1: Yeah, come on, Andrew.
3: Have you met me?
0: Have I met you?

0: No, I don't think so.
1: Oh, sorry, Andrew. I'm thinking of somebody else, but the one I did meet had turned out all right.
2: Andrew, did you settle in the one place? Like, did you just say, I'm just going to settle in the one place?
0: That's a funny thing, because I've lived in 28 houses.
1: Oh, God, that's a whole other one.
0: But the house I'm living in now, I've lived in for 34 years.
2: Yeah, see, that's a sign.
1: Save that, because we need to talk about that, the houses you've lived in.
2: How many houses?
1: Some people live in the same, yeah, okay.
2: Well, we lived in just the camp. We left the Mitcham one, rented out, went to Canberra, then went back to Mitcham, so just two houses.
1: Yeah, we'll do that another day. Yeah. We're on schools today, and from Hastings.
2: Amazing.
1: You changed schools a bit?
3: Yes, I did. I went to 7 schools and 2 kindergartens.
1: Wow, how come? Without getting personal.
3: It's just that my parents, we lived in a single 2-bedroom house to start with, and then we moved to another house where my grandmother was supposed to move in with us, and she passed away, so then we moved into a unit while our house was built. And then when we moved into the final house, by that time I'd been to 2 different preps.
2: Mm.
3: And then there was a state school down the road, so I went to that for a year. Then I went to a Catholic school, St. John Bosco's, for 3 years. No, 2 years. Yeah,
1: gee,
3: 2 years.
1: That's a lot.
3: Then I went to my school in our area was built. That was St. Christopher's, so I went there for 3 years. Then I went to a college for 3 years. Then I went to a secondary school, ordinary secondary school.
1: Too much, Anne, or was it okay?
3: It's funny. I remember more people from the 1 year I was at Parklands than I do all the other schools.
2: Gee.
1: Yeah.
3: But I had some good friends, and luckily for me, some of the people some of the students moved with me to all the different schools.
2: Oh.
3: We all lived in the same area, so that wasn't too bad.
1: Yeah, oh, right. Goodness me, Anne. Thank you.
2: A lot of moving around.
1: Now, Jan's on the road somewhere because she's a mover. Hello, Jan.
4: Hi there. I went to 8 schools.
2: Wow.
4: 3 of those were primary, 5 secondary, and they're only in secondary for 6 years. And I guess the biggest one was UK to Australia.
2: Oh, how was that?
4: Okay, except for the first class I got put in, hear maybe stand up the front and talk about myself, which was a tad embarrassing, but not as embarrassing as going from in England grammar school to what we would now call high school. That was a nightmare, but it teaches you resilience, I think.
1: That's what we're learning, Jan. We're hearing that, it does.
2: How old were you when you had to stand at the front of the class and do that?
4: What was I, 15?
2: Oh, okay.
4: Not impressed.
2: Yeah, it's an awkward
4: time. I was not impressed. Yeah,
1: no, I don't blame you, Jan. That's a new thing at school. They make you do a lot of presenting these days. Have you noticed that? Oh, yeah.
2: I would have loved that.
1: You and I would, because we do it now. But Sam's in Wantirna South. Sam, how many schools?
5: I went to 5 high schools and 6 or 7 primary schools.
2: Gee, why is the question?
5: My dad was always going to be happy somewhere else.
2: Yeah, dad moving.
5: And he's a bit of a con man. And so, yeah, we just moved a lot.
1: How'd you go, Sam? Did you cope?
5: Yeah, I heard someone before say, you know, he could sell bricks to a bricklayer saying, you know, and often you weren't even joining at the beginning of the year. You'd be the only kid not in a school uniform, all of that sort of stuff, you know. So socially, done me wonders. Huge gaps in education, though. Kind of.
2: Long division, what's
5: you know,
2: that?
5: I feel like probably could have done better had it not been so, I guess the word we'd use now was disruptive.
1: Yeah,
2: yes.
1: Gee whiz, Sam. Well, good
2: haphazard.
1: On you. Good on you for surviving.
2: The old con man dad had to move on.
1: Yeah.
2: Once the business goes belly up, got to move on.
1: John is waiting to see the dentist. John, what are you getting done?
2: John.
6: It's a root canal. So nothing too attractive.
2: That you can do that in one sitting now. Do they do it in one sitting for you, John? Or
6: unfortunately.

0: Unfortunately, no.
1: Okay. All right.
2: Oh, well, you've got time to talk to us, John. Yeah. That's what's important. That's,
1: yeah. How many schools, John?
0: Look, I counted six. It's the military story again. Mine was Air Force. But it was across three states. So South Australia, then up the next posting was actually to Malaysia, where the school run for the Air Force kids was a combined Victoria and New South Wales school.
1: Wow.
0: Then there was correspondence for a year from New South Wales.
1: Goodness.
0: Then to Victoria. And do you know the common theme?
2: What?
0: Each state thought theirs was a better system than the previous one, and you always had to, you know, be dropped a bit or
1: catch up. Yeah. When my brother and I came back from Canberra, the teacher said we weren't at a certain level, the same level of the kids.
2: That's like when you go to the hairdresser and they say you've got the worst cut I've ever seen if you've been to another one. John, thank you. Good luck with the root canal.
1: John, yeah, go.
2: Oh, I'm glad it's John and not me. No. Can't stand the dentist. Sharni is in Kerrang. Hi, Sharni.
3: Hi, how are you going?
2: Good.
3: Good. I've gone to quite a few schools in my time growing up. I'm obviously not as older as the other people who've been on before me.
1: You're young.
3: I'm 31. Yeah, I'm 31.
2: No, we love 31-year-olds.
3: But yeah, I can remember all the schools that I went to. I started off at the Grange P-12 College in Hoppers Crossing, at the time living in Werribee with my parents and stuff. There were some issues with other siblings at that current school, so we all got moved.
1: Yeah.
3: I ended up going to Irimu Primary School at that stage and completed up until grade 6. Then went to a high school called Werribee Secondary College, and I was only there for a year because my mum needed to move from Werribee to wherever she is now. There's been some of her own private stuff going on. So we ended up doing the big move, and it was quite a transition for me. Like, I really struggled going from kids that I knew from grade 6 and then going to a completely new area. So I really, really struggled socially. But in the end of it all, like, I thrived, like, because I could go to any group and fit in. But the other schools I ended up going to when I moved up towards where my mum currently lives, I won't give it out, but Ballarat we went to school.
1: Yeah.
3: I went to Ballarat East, which was the first school I went to. Then I didn't really, like, wasn't a great student at that point in time, so I got moved to the sister school in Windaree, which was another name at that point in time, but it's now called Windaree Secondary College.
2: Wow.
3: I didn't fit in there either. So I went to another, like, transitioning, like, sort of, it's not a school, but it is a school, called BLX for some time.
1: Oh, yeah.
3: Again, I didn't really fit in there. I was getting into a lot of trouble. Then I moved to Mount Clear. I was there for a couple of years, and I settled in all right. But then I dropped out in year 9 and went to Fed Uni.
1: Wow.
2: Sharni, so how do you feel now, looking back at that?
3: Looking back. I wish I had just stick to one school, but and at the end of it, I'm like, you know what? I can fit in anywhere. Mm. I can, like, just socially blend in with, you know, one social group over there or another group over there. Like, so I'm like, I am thankful, but I kind of wish I had stuck in, like, one area.
1: Yeah.
2: Oh, Sharni, it sounds like you've have got some skills out of that, but that is a lot. Thank you.
3: No worries.
2: Lovely to chat to you, Sharni.
1: To a young person. 31's young for us.
2: I know. Yeah. 31 is so young. We love young
1: half
2: people.
1: Half our age.
2: Now, Dave,
1: yeah.
2: Thank you, everyone, for calling.
1: Amazing.
2: I want to say this to you. There is a text here saying, Mark saying, Dave, don't forget to give your show at Cape Patterson Life Saving Club this Saturday a plug. Have you forgotten about
1: yeah,
2: that?
1: I haven't, but you're right. No, I have. But, yeah, this Saturday I'm on Cape Patterson Surf Life Saving Club with Brad Oaks.
2: Okay.
1: Then
2: you'll be in Bendigo on 17th of October and Warrnambool on the 18th of October. You can go to Dave's website.
1: But
2: to
1: this Saturday, we're going to start after the footy final because it's at 5 o'clock, and me and Brad will go on after that.
2: Yeah, how are you feeling about Geelong? Are you all right?
1: They played well, you know.
2: They were all right.
1: But, you know, Dockers at home, it's too hard.
2: And they had a big loss. It was annoying, the whole thing.
1: Yeah, but they were close. I said it would be close, and it was close.
2: Well, stay tuned, Dave, because we have Lingy coming
1: Geelong legend.
2: Up. Geelong legend Lingy to do all the football tips. And also,
1: I've saved a couple of $1,000s probably, let's be honest. If they got the grand final, I'm usually going to some pub and paying a lot of money for tickets.
2: That is true. Yeah. Oh, I've been told from our producers we need to speak to Barbara in Gardenvale. Oh, hello, Barbara.
4: Oh, hello again. Yes, I've still got my four oldest friends. We're all 91, 92. And I've got my kinder friend around the corner here in Gardenvale. And my whole...

0: boyfriend, who's now a brigadier. He's 92. He's at Fazy House in North Road.
1: Right.
0: And my oldest girlfriend, she's coming up to 92 up in Horsham. And, yes.
2: Barbara, so you know how to make friends and keep them.
1: Yeah.
0: Well, that's right. I just thought I'd show that to you.
1: That's amazing, Barbara. Well done.
2: You're very sprightly, Barbara, for 92.
0: Well, I still ride my bike and I can still climb ladders.
1: Oh, be careful.
2: Yes, please be careful.
1: Hang out with your mum, Bridget.
2: Yeah, my mum lives near you, Barbara. She doesn't ride a bike and I won't let her get up a ladder, though.
1: No.
2: Take care, please.
1: I barely go up a ladder. Gee, you're on your Barbara. You're an inspiration.
2: You are, Barbara.
1: Inspiring.
2: Lovely to chat to you. And the best thing about that is going from a 31-year-old to a 92-year-old.
1: That's amazing. That's the ABC
2: that
1: for you.
2: That makes me happy. Dave O'Neill, do not miss him. 17th of October in Bendigo, 18th in Warrnambool.
1: And this Saturday, Cape Patterson.
2: Yes, don't
1: down
2: forget
1: at the Cape.
2: That, Dave, just
1: yeah,
2: in case.
1: Don't forget it.
2: Now, we had a call from Georgina about her child that was called Tex, after Tex Perkins. So we thought we would send this one to Georgina and to her Tex, who's a bit of a cool cat. This is The Cruel Sea. The honeymoon is over.

0: The cruel sea, the honeymoon is over, baby. It is 22-3. That was for Georgina, who named her child Tex after Tex Perkins. It is time to talk preliminary finals with Cameron Ling.
1: Where's Simone?
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3: Did you kill Simone Slowville?
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4: Afternoons with Bridget Duclos.
5: Oh, yes, you can smell it. It is preliminary finals time. And I want to know from our expert, the wonderful Premiership captain, Premiership star, just amazing person in general, and of course works for us at ABC and our sports team, Lingy Cameron. I would like to know from you, why does everyone say that preliminary finals are the best weekend of the season?
6: Well, that's just because it is, Bridge. There's no doubt about it. But why are the two best, the four best teams, the two best games? We don't have the full corporate crowds yet of grand final, so we tend to have true footy fans, the club supporters, the big crowd. And I don't know, it's something about that tension of you've made it so far, you've been one of the best four teams in it, but you're not quite there yet.
5: Okay.
6: And it's always a tense, sometimes almost lots of errors, lots of mistakes in preliminary finals. It's not as clean and as perfect as some of the other games you'll see, but, oh, it's such good footy.
5: Yeah, I refuse to go out Friday or Saturday night so I can sit home and watch it, that's for sure.
6: Good idea.
5: Now, Lingy, there's a lot going on. Are you getting Toby Green? When I say you, I mean the Cats.
6: Well, it looks like we are, yes, Bridge. He's announced his intention to leave the Giants, which is big news because he was one of the founding players.
5: Yeah.
6: I think I'd be fair in saying the best player in the Giants' short history.
5: Is it because they're not winning? Is that why? Is he sick of it?
6: His intention has been to come home based around family reasons, him wanting to have his kids in Victoria and that sort of thing. That's what he said. I don't know if there's other things behind that. I always was confident it was Geelong. He seemed to want to get out of the big city and that sort of thing. So it felt like Geelong, he's good mates with Jeremy Cameron. I just assume it gets done. He is an unrestricted free agent. But there might be still a hurdle or two before he gets
5: Well, you've
6: Cats.
5: Got a bit of money now. You've missed out on Zach Butters.
6: Yeah. It's funny, that one. I was certain he was going to the Bulldogs for a long, long time, but a heap of my friends had convinced me he was coming to the Cats. So I got my hopes up, Bridge.
5: I know. But you wouldn't have been able to get Toby Green had you got Zach Butters, would you?
6: Oh, I don't know. I don't know how the maths adds up. Couldn't we have got both?
5: Well, you're the Geelong man. You're the Geelong man, Lingy. All right, so Toby Green, well, we're hoping for your sake too, the Cats. Now, Zach Merritt, he wanted to go to Hawthorn, two years ago?
6: A year ago, yeah.
5: They wouldn't let him go. What's happening?
6: Well, now, from all reports, is he's agreed to a four-year, $4 million deal to the Hawks. But I think he still has to get a trade done because he's still under contract with the Bombers. You'd assume now Essendon, given how bad it all went this year, they won't try and hold on to him. So the deal will get done. It's just whether or not Hawthorn, who are potentially going to win a premiership this year, do they want to be adding someone of that age at that amount of money? Now, what if they win the flag and then some of their young guns turn around and go, oh, hey, by the way, I want a bit more money, and they have to say, no, sorry, because we're going to give Zach Merritt $4 million over 4 years. I'm not sure it's the smartest decision from their part because they've got a good team. They've got good young players through the middle of the ground.
5: But it is a new deal. It's not they obviously wanted him last year, but they've actually put out the deal to him this year as well.
6: They've put the deal to him this year, yeah. Mm. Yeah. And given they are in front seat to get Ben King as well from the Gold Coast Suns, I would imagine their salary cap becomes very, very stretched.
5: Would it be usual to renege on a deal if they did win the GF?
6: It would be unusual, yeah. If they'd actually put in an offer to Zach Merritt and his management team, it would be very rare to remove that. But if they do win the flag and those young players say, hey, it's my turn to get paid, they might have to.
5: It's going to be a watch and see. I can't wait. All right, well, Lingy, let's get to the big games, and I cannot wait for these. Sydney versus Fremantle in Sydney.
6: Oh, massive game. You're right. Fremantle, they found their form last week. They were superb against Geelong. The start to the game, they were just so sharp. All their good players played well. Luke Jackson just showed why he's one of the very best players in the comp. Sydney is sitting there with the home preliminary final because of that amazing effort against the Brisbane Lions. I don't think they can repeat it, the Swans. As good as they were and as brave as they were, I think Freo win that one. I think they go to Sydney, they knock them off, and Freo are through and a chance to win their first ever premiership.
5: Goodness me. All right. Okay, well, Hawthorn versus Brisbane at the MCG Saturday night. I did not know what to think.
6: No, Saturday, yes, and Saturday twilight. So it's a 5:15 game. No, that's all right. That's so that if Brisbane were to win, they have the ability to get home to their own bed that night. I think the premiership team of 2026 comes from this game. I reckon whoever wins this prelim
5: will win.
6: Is going to win the premiership. And I think it's going to be the Brisbane Lions again for three in a row.
5: Really? Even though Hawthorn have had the rest?
6: Yeah, I really rated Hawthorn so highly that game against Freo. They were brilliant. Something nags away at me with the Brisbane Lions. They had that first up shocker against the Swans. They got stung in the tail, and the way they responded, as good as they are, I just can't tip against them.
5: All right, Lingy, so you are going for Fremantle and for Brisbane. You sound like you got a rotten cold. Would you be putting on the boots if you were playing this weekend or having a rest?
6: No, I guarantee you I would not be. I'm drinking hot lemon and honey drinks to try and get right to call the game on Saturday.
5: Oh, you poor thing. Well, take care because we want to hear you calling for ABC.
6: Thank you, Bridget.
5: All right,
6: appreciate
5: good on you. Look forward to chatting next week. Cameron Ling, AFL legend, of course, ABC sports commentator. All right, it is time for my favourite quiz of the year, or a puzzle or a situation, whatever you want to call it. It used to be called Finish Me. It is the ultimate voice challenge. And basically what happens is I play a song and you finish it. I want you to play along, 1300 222 774. I'm going to give you the first one, so maybe you can practice the lines. It's a fun one to sing to. It's Tony Basil with Mickey. There it is, 1300 222 774 to play You're the Voice. We have a great prize for the winner. They will go into our choir, our very special choir. Give us a ring now, 1300 222 774. But first we have a traffic alert from Sue in Dumbarp North. Where's that, Sue?
0: Oh, hi. Well, Dumbarp North is not where the accident is. That's where I live.
5: Yeah.
0: The accident seems to be at Caldermead on the South Gippsland Freeway heading towards Melbourne. And two huge trucks and haulage vehicles and police a lot, but the backup traffic goes for miles up to Lang Lang turnoff.
5: Oh, goodness me. Okay, and this is on the South Gippy heading to Melbourne.
0: Yes, that's right.
5: Ah, goodness. All right, Sue, thank you so much. Are you stuck in the traffic or are you seeing it from the other side?
0: No, we're going the other way. We're heading home to Dumbarp North.
5: Oh, gosh, Sue, there's nothing worse on a Thursday afternoon. Sue, thank you very much. Just repeating, at Caldermead, South Gippsland Highway, heading in towards Melbourne. A couple of trucks have had a crash. Hopefully everyone is okay, but there is a very, very big delay. Of course, Charlie Pickering will have a traffic update for you on his drive program at 3 o'clock. But it is now time to play You're the Voice.
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10: The gangster paradise. I don't know it.
11: He was a boy, she was a girl. Can I make it any more obvious?
12: Nice continental drifted by a mountain, sit in a light.
8: I don't know.
5: I'm sorry, I cannot stop laughing whenever I hear that. That is how you play. You're the voice. We play a bit of a song

0: And you finish at 1300 222 774. If you'd like to play, let's kick off with Darren in Morella. Hello, Darren.
1: Hey, guys. How are we?
0: Welcome to Your The Voice. Are you familiar with the work of Tony Basil?
1: Yeah, I'm of that era.
0: So. All right, Darren, we're going to play you a bit that I want you to sing your little lungs out.
1: Oh, Mickey, what a pity you don't understand. You take me by the heart when you take me by the hand.
0: Very good, Darren. Very good.
2: The kid has class, taste, finesse, even.
0: All of those things. Darren, are you a proper singer in real life?
1: No, God, no.
0: Oh, do you sing in the shower?
1: Yes.
0: Yeah, I can tell.
1: And all right, annoyingly, Darren. At my wife.
0: Yeah. Okay, 1300 222 774 is the number if you'd like to join, Darren, for You're the Voice. We have an Australian Crawl of our same era. You're in luck here, Darren. This is Australian Crawl and Beautiful People. We will start the song and you finish it for us, Darren.
1: Oh, God. No, you lost me.
0: Oh, you weren't a fan of The Crawl?
1: No.
0: Do you want it one more time?
1: Drive Million Dollar Peep. Yeah, something or other along those lines.
0: You want to go one more time?
1: Yeah, give it a whirl. Try it one more time.
0: Here it is.
1: Lost it.
0: Darren, doesn't matter. Thank you for playing You're the Voice. All right, 1300 222 774 if you think you might know these lyrics. Oh, and just a reminder, it's well worth playing You're the Voice because our winners each week are going to have the chance to join a very special choir which will play at our Christmas show. At the Recital Centre. So that's pretty exciting. 1300 222 774. Victoria is in Sunbury. Hello, Victoria.
3: Hi.
0: And just as we get you, Brian Nankervis has joined us. Hello, Brian.
4: Victoria. Hello, Bridge. How are we all?
3: Hi.
0: Brian has to be here to hear just how well you sing, Victoria.
4: Oh, yeah, definitely.
3: Well, I can sing Mickey, but I don't know the lyrics are Beautiful People, but hey.
0: I reckon you can. Give it a go, Victoria. You've got it in you. I can feel it.
3: Robert Palmer, T-shirt in the bag. Beautiful people.
4: Oh, that's enough.
0: You've got the Robert Palmer. You've got the Robert Palmer line. So, yes, that's a yes from me. Well done.
4: Because, I mean, James is known for a bit of... Yeah.
0: No one can understand a word he says.
4: Although, funnily enough, in conversation, he is remarkably eloquent,
0: that's right.
4: Erudite and absolutely charming, as is Victoria. Vicky, can I ask, do you have a background in singing? Have you trained? Have you performed in the great theatres around the world?
3: I wish the great theatres, although I did sing at the Sydney Opera House once for the Sydney Philharmonic.
0: Well, that's not
3: just
0: bad.
3: In the choir. Singing choirs and have sung in a few bands over the years.
0: Well, Victoria, we've got a text from Jenny and Fitzroy saying that the words are actually gobble, gobble, gobble, gobble, gobble, gobble, gobble, that Australian Crawl song. Okay, you are ready for our next one. It's a Billy Joel song. It's called Big Shot.

0: I don't think it's going to work for Billy Joel.
1: Sorry, I should know that one.
2: A lot of na-na-ing
0: going
2: on.
0: What works for Jimmy Rain, perhaps not for Billy.
2: Yes, Victoria, I'm sad to say
0: goodbye.
2: Thank
0: you, Victoria.
2: Brian Carey from Warrnambool's with us.
0: Oh, hello, Carey.
3: Hello, Brian.
0: How are you?
3: I'm great.
0: I've missed you.
3: Crawl song, but I don't think I'm going to know this one.
2: Big Shot, Billy Joel, you don't reckon?
3: Well, yeah, if it was something else from him, perhaps, but...
0: Doesn't work like that, Carey.
2: Have a shot.
0: Have a crack.
3: Have a crack.
4: Because you had to be a big shot, didn't you? You had to...
3: Blow it in the air or something?
0: Blow it in the

0: Would that be a lyric that Billy would pen?
1: Kerry, I love the fact that you gave a go. Kerry, well done. 1300 222 774 if you'd like to join You're the Voice. Brian Glenn is in Ivanhoe.
0: Come on, Glenn.
2: Hello, Brian, Bridget, how are you doing?
0: Hello. Glenn might have had a little time to just do some Googling.
1: Oh, you might
0: have. Does that happen?
2: No, I'm driving in the car, so I haven't been Googling.
0: All right. You're on hands-free, clearly.
2: I am on hands-free, of course.
0: Excellent.
2: And Bridget Bryan, you have been such a big part of my life.
0: Oh.
2: And it's fantastic to talk to you, just listening to you over the decades.
1: Well, that is such an honour. Thank you, Glenn. It really is lovely.
2: I turned 60 just recently.
0: Yeah.
2: And me and my mates formed a band to play at my 60th. I know by 3 chords, and that's about it on my guitar. But I was paying for the drinks if people were happy to come and listen to me sing.
0: Well, Glenn, you know what they say, 3 chords and the truth. What did you open with, Glenn?
2: Boys Light Up.
0: Of course you could have
1: done the Aussie Crawl one, but we've moved on.
2: That's right.
1: We've moved on to Billy Joel. How's your Billy Joel repertoire?
2: No, not too good on that, but we'll see how we go.
1: All right, let's have a go, Glenn, and thank you for your kind words. Here we go. Because you had to be a big
2: shot. Always be the one.
0: Oh,
1: great words, but not the right ones.
2: I knew I'd get it wrong.
0: Good on you, Glenn.
1: Glenn, I'm sad to say goodbye. they were good words, Brian.
0: Yeah, they were.
1: Let's see if Carolyn from Hawthorne can solve this one. Hello, Carolyn.
3: Yeah, g'day. I've just started as a dental surgeon. I've got sores in my mouth. I can hear it. You had to open up your mouth.
1: Okay. Well, let's do it. Here we go. I want you to sing it, although you've been to the dentist. Here we go.
3: Okay. Because you had to be a big shot, didn't you? You had to. Open up your mouth.
1: Like you've just done, Carolyn, in the dentist chair. What did you have done?
3: I'm getting an implant in.
0: Oh, what a lot of fun that is.
3: Yeah. That was a big drill. It was all happening now.
0: You threw the worst. How did she go? Was there any chance that the words were correct?
1: It was correct. It's correct. All right, I've got one more for you. It's an easy one, Carolyn. If you get this, you're our winner.
0: Come on, Carolyn.
1: All right.
3: I am woman.
1: Oh, that is a winner. Carolyn, your day has been made after the dentist. You are the winner of our You're the Voice for today, which means you go into our very special choir, if you want to play at your Friday review, Brian Mancurvis, and Jacinta Parsons, our very special Christmas concert.
0: That's right, December 4 at the Melbourne Recital Centre, and maybe make sure the gauze, the cotton wool is out of your mouth by then, Carolyn.
3: Yeah, we'll see. Hey, Brian, I'm the Carolyn from Wuthering Heights and Todd McKinney.
0: You are too. I knew there was something familiar about that timbre. How are you?
3: I'm pretty good, thanks.
0: Well, lovely to speak to you
1: good on
0: a Thursday.
1: Absolutely, Carolyn. And the Friday review, of course, is here tomorrow, Brian.
0: Yes.
1: We have got a minute for you to tell me what's on.
0: I can tell you we have got actor Kate Kendall.
1: Oh, I love Kate Kendall.
0: We have got a couple of musicians, Rebecca Barnard and Monique DiMatina. And then we are closing the show with a bit of a hero of mine, Gary Adams, who was Uncle Jack Whittle in the Whittle family. He was a member of the Pete Best Beatles.
1: Yes.
0: And he fronted the Clip Clop Club, who I think played for about 10 years.
1: Once again, the Clip Clop Club.
0: Yes.
1: I absolutely adored them.
0: Perfect.
1: My friend Tim Smith, who comedian friend of both of ours, he introduced me to the Clip Clop Club.
0: Well, Gary was the main man up the front. So
1: I know exactly what you're talking about.
0: A really important part of Australia's comedy history. So Gary will be on the radio show tomorrow. And we've got a pre-recorded interview with a chap called Ben Waters, who played on the new Rolling Stones album.
1: Whoa, do not miss Friday review. Brian Nancurvis and
0: Georgie
1: Coughlin. And speaking of Georgie, she will be in the the chair for me. I've got a couple of weeks holiday. As much as I don't like leaving, I have to have a holiday,
0: what
1: apparently.
0: What are you doing?
1: I've been told. I'm going on a road trip. The last one ended in tears. So let's see how we go. Brian Nankervis, thank you so much for joining me, the Friday Review.
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9: Good afternoon, Prue Bentley here with you on Drive across ABC Victoria. On the show today, when was the last time you bought a new piece of clothing? Now, we have seen recently a number of homegrown clothing brands either fold or at risk of going out of business. Some say it's cost of living pressures making us less inclined to buy. Others believe it's about the increasing casualisation of how we dress, both at work and at home. So tell me, what was the last piece of clothing you bought? And where did you get it from? Was it a bricks and mortar retailer, secondhand, or an international online store? Get in touch here on the program. After cancelling his appearance 6 weeks ago, the Immigration Minister has delivered his much-anticipated National Press Club address on the government's revamped migration policy. Tony Burke insists he wasn't influenced by pressure from the Coalition or One Nation in his decision to clamp down on backpackers and the families of international students coming to Australia. But already there are concerns these changes will disproportionately impact rural and regional economies. Next hour, we'll take a look at your local restaurants, pubs and cafes, and later on, where the cuts to migration could impact the already struggling aged care workforce. And Dr. Carl's back after 3:30 to take your calls and give you the hard science on why cats lick each other. If you've got other questions, of course, be in touch.

0: Good afternoon, Nicholas Hines with ABC News. The federal government will recruit an extra 100 compliance officers as it cracks down on people overstaying their visas. Home Affairs Minister Tony Burke unveiled the measure in a speech at the National Press Club today as the government seeks to cut net overseas migration. The government will also introduce a ballot for working holiday visa holders who want to stay in Australia for longer than a year and restrict the families of international students from coming to Australia. Mr. Burke says the government will also boost its detention capacity by 250 beds to house more people.
1: Effectively, what we are going back to doing is simply being able to make sure that if you overstay, you will not be able to say, well, there's no consequences, as if they're ever going to make sure that I leave.
0: International students say they're concerned about the federal government's migration overhaul. Home Affairs Minister Tony Burke says the family members of students currently in Australia won't be affected by a ban on secondary visas for students, but these international students at the University of Melbourne say connection with home is important.
2: That's actually pretty worrying.
3: I can feel the friction from the government towards immigrants or international students.
4: They're not able to move. I feel very disconnected from my people.
0: A young man connected to the alleged murder of a Melbourne teenager has had his charges upgraded. Here's crime reporter Olivia Jenkins.
5: Police now say the 20-year-old man is an accessory to murder, initially charging him with criminal damage by fire after a burnt-out car was discovered following the stabbing death of 15-year-old Darwish Muhammad in July. He was allegedly attacked outside a Craigieburn hospital and died there from his injuries. Several teenagers have been charged with Darwish's murder and have been remanded to return to a children's court later this year. The 20-year-old man from Beveridge was quizzed by homicide detectives last night and he's expected to front court later this afternoon.
0: Victoria's Premier says the government is working through whether it will foot the legal bills for former government officials who are called before the upcoming Royal Commission. The Royal Commission into Corruption in the state's construction sector will hold its opening hearing on Wednesday. Ben Carroll says there will be more information provided on whether the government will fund legal costs once the witness list is revealed.
6: This is an independent Royal Commission. I will take advice from the Royal Commissioner. And these are things that will get worked through.
0: Senator Jackie Lambie says she doesn't blame Veteran Affairs Minister Matt Keogh for a now scrapped proposed cap on veteran healthcare. The government today announced it will back down on its plans for a $5,000 allied healthcare threshold for veterans after it faced fierce backlash. Senator Lambie says the government still needs to improve its support for veterans, but says Minister Keogh has done more for veterans than any other

0: the minister during her time in Parliament.
1: In the time I've been up here, Matt is the best thing that we have bloody had, and he's the smartest thing we've had. He's a lawyer. He knows how it works. Okay, he's taken a bit of a trip on this one. He didn't get this right.
0: A prominent athlete has told the court he can't get Alan Jones kissing him on the mouth in a public event out of his memory. Ethan Ricks reports from local court in Sydney.
2: The high-profile sportsperson alleges he was kissed on the mouth by Alan Jones without consent on two separate occasions. The complainant told the court one of the alleged assaults occurred at a public event in 2015 in front of hundreds of people. The man was questioned about inconsistencies in his police statements about the position of Mr. Jones's body during the kiss. The complainant said while he may not be able to give exact details about the positioning, he said he knows the kiss happened because he can't get it out of his memory. Mr. Jones has pleaded not guilty to all 22 charges.
0: Sydney AFL coach Dean Cox says Justin McEnany will make his long-awaited return from a hamstring injury for tomorrow night's home preliminary final against Fremantle. The Swans are rolling the dice on the 26-year-old midfielder, while forward Joel Amati will remain on the sidelines for the SCG clash. Cox believes McEnany can play an important role in what will be his first game since June.
3: We understand Fremantle's defence and how strong they are in that aspect of the ground, and it's on all our players, certainly in our front half, to try and nullify and kick a score that we need. And, you know, obviously with Justin, he's had a lot of work put in throughout this period of time, and it's a matter of now backing him in.
0: And weather-wise in Victoria, dry conditions across the state this afternoon. Similar weather sticking around tomorrow as well. It'll be dry, mild and mostly sunny right across the state. In Melbourne tomorrow, a mostly sunny day with a top of 22. On Saturday, sunny 25. And on Sunday, windy with mostly sunny conditions. ABC News.
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5: Statewide Drive with Prue Bedley.
6: Well, a very good hello to you. A ballot for long-term backpacker visas, a crackdown on visa overstayers, and tougher restrictions on students bringing their families to Australia from overseas. They are the key strategies pledged by Immigration and Home Affairs Minister Tony Burke today, with the aim to reduce net migration by 75,000 in 2 years. In his National Press Club address, Burke called out what he called NIMBY attitudes towards migration.
7: There has become a bit of a narrative that says, oh, maybe we need immigration in the regions but nowhere else. It is true that immigration is critical to the economy of our regions. It is also true that immigration is critical to the economy of our cities.
6: We're going to get into that a little bit today, but I would like you to tell me, from what you've heard so far, is this a sensible policy to curb migration? Or do you think they could have gone further? Give me a call. Soon on Drive, how these new rules might affect the pubs, restaurants and cafes in your town, now and into the summer peak as well. From 3:30, Dr. Carl will be in, as he always is, on a Thursday. He'll take your curliest science questions and he will see if he can answer them. But first up, what does the decline of a bunch of homegrown clothing labels tell us about our changing approach to fashion and how we shop?
5: 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Have your say.
8: Call 1300 303 468.
6: All right. When did you last buy new clothes and where did you get them from? Did you buy brand new or were they just new to you? Earlier this week, iconic Australian fashion brand Q Clothing entered into receivership after more than 60 years in business. They operate the Q and Veronica Main labels, two of Australia's most recognised fashion brands. The future of 51 stores and hundreds of employees hangs in the balance now. In recent times, we have seen labels like Rivers, Katie's, Noni B and Miller's go under. And it did get us thinking about how we are changing our approach to buying clothes, our clothes shopping habits. So tell me, what was the last piece of clothing you bought and where did you get it from? 1300 303 468. Tamara DiMatina is the founder of Buy Nothing New Month. Oh, Buy Nothing New, I think, is how we describe it these days. Tamara, it's not just a month for you, is it?
9: No, Prue, it's a lifestyle. It's a way that I can make sure every time I buy something, it's almost like a regenerative way of buying stuff because it's giving back into the community. I only buy secondhand stuff. So whether that's from my local op shop or from Facebook Marketplace, where the money's going into the hands of perhaps the first person who bought it. But it's just been a principle that I've lived my life through for nearly 20 years, and I have saved so much money, but I know that every time that I am buying something, I'm helping rather than harming. Mm. And I think what we're seeing now with, I don't want to call it ultra fast fashion, I'm going to call it ultra fast junk, because that's what it is. The companies like Shein and Temu are now just making so much junk that is really poor quality, really terrible for it to be putting on your skin, and it's really addicting a generation of people to be buying stuff in a way that is completely unsustainable and harmful across the supply chain, from the makers, you know, the people making this stuff. We need to think, where did our stuff come from, and what were the working conditions of those people? And when we throw it away, where is away? And this cheap fast fashion world is just speeding up everything just to completely, absolutely crazy levels.
6: So Tamara, I know that you probably wouldn't have been going into a store to buy, say, for example, a Q jacket or pants or something like that recently, because you are mostly buying secondhand. But how do you view this? These are homegrown brands, been in business for decades here in Australia. How do you view their decline, the decline that we're seeing in this industry?
9: I'm really sad for places like Q and Veronica Main. My grandmother was a fashion designer, and I've still got beautiful pictures of her in her workrooms with the women that worked with her hand sewing everything. Things were beautifully crafted. They were made to last. Whereas now we've just moved to the opposite end of the spectrum. That's somewhere like a Q or a Veronica Main, where it was more quality things that you would buy and wear for a long time. I think it's really sad to see the demise of that sort of approach to fashion. Whilst I wouldn't buy that stuff myself new, I can really appreciate it was creating a lot of industry within Australia. A lot of that has gone offshore, but it's a really complicated conversation, isn't it, Prue? Because it's sad to see those businesses close, but the reason they're closing, I think, is because of this completely unsustainable onslaught from cheap fast fashion houses like Teen and Shimu that just have sped everything up, and they've turned consumption into this crazy sort of addiction. I think it's
6: so you
9: very
6: point
9: sad.
6: The finger directly at these international fast food fashion brands.
9: I'm pretty happy now saying, yeah, like I think we're aware of the addictive nature of the algorithm. You know, we're all kind of struggling to stop the doom scroll, just that endless scroll. And the companies like Shein and Temu have made it really addictive. It's not about the beautiful craft of fashion or style anymore. It's just about more, more, more. And I think that's really how it's very hard to compete with, you know, people who are wanting to be seen in different things all the time, and they have that really sped up for them and a process that makes it so simple. You scroll online, you can buy that thing, and it arrives on your doorstep next day with no consideration of cost. I do think that a lot of the responsibility needs to land with those companies that are really selling us irresponsible consumerism.
6: Do you also, I mean, I have seen this said in recent weeks too, that we are far more casual than we used to be. The way we dress is far more casual, even in the workplace, and certainly since COVID, many workplaces have a much more casual dress code, but it's not just work, it's home as well. A lot of people are, you know, wearing their jogging pants to the shops and all of that kind of thing. I mean, it reminds me of, you know, my dad started as a carpenter in the very early 60s, and he said, we used to wear a suit to work as a carpenter, and then we'd put a big apron, like a leather apron over the top of that, and we'd do all of our work, and we'd take the apron off, and then we'd walk home in our suit. And I mean, to me, that is inconceivable today, but it was absolutely the way you did it back then.
9: I think you're right, and I think that's why it is it's a complicated conversation. It's a complex conversation. Style and approach to that sort of thing has changed dramatically, and for goodness sake, that's good. Like, how uncomfortable were the outfits that our, I think even in our parents' day, no elastic. Like, I'm all for elastic and stretchy, comfortable clothes, but we can still have

0: a more relaxed approach to style and fashion that is not really harming our people and our planet and our pockets, like this ultra-fast junk consumerism that is really fueling really negative stuff. And there is a much better option. Like I'm like you, I'm like everyone who enjoys to shop. I do like having something that's new to my eye or new to me, but I can get that dopamine hit at my local op shop. Every time I go, there's always something that I want, and I have to restrict myself and go, no, I don't necessarily need that thing. But whenever I do buy something from the op shop, my money's going to that op shop to help them do their good in the community, so I can feel good that I am part of a solution rather than part of a problem.
1: Well, just on that, Tamara, I'm speaking with Tamara DiMartino, who's the founder of Buy Nothing New. Op shops, we've talked about that, and people will often say to, I mean, I was talking about how I was feeling aggrieved. I was going to have to buy a new dress for a wedding recently, and everybody was, you know, sending me texts saying, well, the op shops have amazing things. And in fact, I ended up buying something from a vintage store, which was terrific. You know, I went down there and found something absolutely perfect. But they're also online. I mean, I'm hearing a lot of people talking about, online stores like Depop and other places where lots of people are starting to sell the clothes they don't want anymore, and many of them are quite good quality.
0: Yeah, I think that's great. I think there are lots of different ways that we can shop in a way that we get what we need. We do have to separate what do we want and what do we need. But if you're buying secondhand stuff, I have no beef with where it's coming from. I love shopping with op shops because I know that it's then going to help them do good work in our community where people need some support. I also love buying stuff on Facebook Marketplace and going and meeting the person who used to wear that beautiful, well-made piece. I give them the money. It's going into their pocket. That's a great way of doing it as well. But when we're online and sending money to those giant ultra-fast fashion stores, that's sucking money out of Australia as well. We need to consider that. I don't think that there's no pro to that sort of shopping. But I think, you know, if people are selling their own things like they used to at the markets and they're just doing that online and that's going from person to person, I think that's a great new way of getting or moving things around, more of a circular economy where it might not fit you anymore or you might not like it, but pass it on. You can get some cash back and someone can buy something secondhand. But I think anything that you can do to avoid the ultra-fast, cheap onlines of the Shein and the Temu, there's just no upside to that sort of business model.
1: Tamara, what was the last piece of clothing you bought?
0: Great question.
1: I should have asked you that first. You had time to think about it.
0: Gorgeous. Yeah, there's an op shop that's literally down the road from me, and I bought a beautiful pair of shoes. Some people go, ugh, but I honestly, if they're clean and in good condition and have hardly been worn, I literally get everything at the op shop. So it was a beautiful pair of really sort of bright pink trainers. They were from Spain. Some of them had bought them. They were in my size. Who knows? They might have worn them once and they weren't their size. So that was my last piece of secondhand dopamine hit from the op shop.
1: Oh, nice to hear. Thank you, Tamara. Appreciate your time.
0: Pleasure, Prue.
1: Tamara DiMartino is the founder of Buy Nothing New. I want you to tell me, just have a think. What was the last piece of clothing? Could be shoes, I don't mind, that you bought? Did you buy it from a bricks and mortar shop? Did you actually walk in and speak to a retail assistant, pull something off a rack and buy it? Did you go into your op shop or buy something secondhand? Or did you buy it online? 1-300-303-468. Kind of trying to take a little bit of a straw poll here on the show today to see whether our approach to shopping for clothes really has changed, whether we are really thinking differently about how we spend our money, where we spend our money, and what we spend it on. You can text 0467 842 722. Pete's got in touch on the text to say the stuff online and the big sellers of fast fashion are no worse than some of the other big companies like Kmart or Target. He says that are equally responsible for the demise of independent Australian manufacturers and retailers. It's a really long-term thing. My father was in shoe retailing, he says, from post-World War II to the 80s. Gradually, the big retail corporations have squeezed the higher quality operators out. The internet just turbocharged that. Thank you, Pete. Then there's this from a texter saying, op shops, they're great if you're a certain size, otherwise you come out feeling a little depressed and frustrated.

0: is Fleetwood Mac, 22 past 3. Look, you know what? For things that don't go out of fashion, I reckon Fleetwood Mac is one of them. I think young people are loving a bit of the old Fleetwood. 22 past 3. Dr. Carl's going to join us in the next half hour or so. So if you've got science questions, please make sure you get in touch with us here on the program. He'll tackle anything. 1300 303 468. We have been just talking, though, about our shopping habits, particularly when it comes to clothes, whether we're going to retail stores, whether we're buying things online, and the impact of fast fashion. Michelle is at Wallora. Hi, Michelle.
1: Hi, how are you?
0: I'm good. Now, you wanted to talk about some of the deeper reasons people buy cheap fast fashion.
1: Yes, because I think that's actually the deeper things are the root cause of what's causing people to do things like this and where it becomes in excess, which becomes unhealthy.
0: What do you think it is behind it?
1: I think it's people's trying to fulfill it, even self-medicate, I suppose, is a way of saying it, a need that they feel that they need to fill, like an addiction.
0: It's interesting. Tamara described it as the dopamine hit of buying something new. Is that what you're referring to?
1: Yes.

0: And usually when people have addictions, a lot of times, and I'm speaking from experience, it's because they've got some sort of brokenness internally within themselves, you know. And I look at it and I've learned that we can look around, and we all do it. We can look around at the circumstances and say, oh, you know, that these people are doing this, these people are doing that. And they are, and it's not right, and it's valid. It's a valid, they shouldn't be doing whatever, like the Temus, machines, and even the Kmarts and Targets, whoever you want to look at.
1: But you think you that there are other things behind it. Hey, Michelle, what's your approach to shopping for clothes?
0: What's the last thing you bought? I love the op shops. I love anything that's not brand new.
1: Yeah. Do you have a good one near you?
0: The other lady. Oh, yeah. Oh, well, they're all good. Mm. They're all good, you know. Like, and I don't just go there for clothing. If I want anything, if I'm needing any product, I will go to the op shop first. And 9 times out of 10, I'll find it there.
1: You're very lucky, Michelle. I'm getting a lot of people saying, I love the op shop, but I'm an awkward size and I sometimes find it hard to get things.
0: I haven't found that. I've found, and I'm a big size, and I'm losing weight, by the way. Like, I'm really smashing it.
1: You're working hard. Very good.
0: I am. But I'm enjoying it too.
1: Good.
0: You know, I've found, from, you know, whatever size I've been, I haven't had a problem. Yeah. The only thing that I've found is you haven't got the sizes in order.
1: Yes. Well, this is the thing, isn't it? Yeah. So the op shops, I mean, you know, you do sometimes have to work a little harder to find the size or the thing that you want. But sometimes you do find that diamond in the rough. Yeah. Hey, Michelle, thank you.
0: And if you only go to one, you mightn't always find what you want in one. But, like, even in Woollora, which is Ararat's the closest town, big town, there's like 3 or 4 op shops. So, you know, if you do an op shop run, then all women love shopping. If you go through a mall, you'll be pretty hard up that you won't find what you're looking for.
1: Oh, I have to tell you, Michelle, every time I go to the op shop, I always go in thinking, I'll just have a look. And then I always come out with something. Hey, Michelle, thank you so much. I'm really glad you called on this topic. Jules is in Bendigo, but you're actually on the tram in Melbourne, Jules.
2: Hi, Prue. Yeah, I'm heading back to my son's place.
1: Oh, good. Okay. Now, you've just hit the city. What was the shopping like?
2: Yeah, it was pretty good. Look, to be honest, Myer's my go-to. Mm-hmm. I find that Myer, like, has quite a few, like, reasonable range clothes that last quite a few years. And if you look to the sales, and they've got their mid-year sales on, so I got stuck.
1: So you've done a big lot of clothes shopping all in one go.
2: That's the one, yeah.
1: And is that how you usually do it? You sort of, you save up, you wait, you go, okay, I'm going to do it all in one job lot.
2: Yeah, mostly, unless I'm, you know, going to something particular. But look, I'm retired now, so, you know, the everyday clothing works for me. And again, I've tried online shopping. Unless I know the brand well for my size, it's just a waste of time, really. You end up spending more time going to the post office and sending everything back because it doesn't fit or it's not right. Yeah. So,
1: you tend to get the couriers in a lot of business, don't you, with some of those online stores. Hey, Jules, thank you very much for that. Did you get some good deals, by the way?
2: I did get, 30% off. Saved a lot of money.
1: Ooh, very good. And that will do you for the next little while anyway.
2: Hey, Jules, for the next little while.
1: Enjoy the rest of your time in Melbourne and safe travels back to Bendigo.
2: Yeah, thanks, I shall.
1: See you later. 1300 303 468 is my number. I've got a few texts from you. We'll come back to those in just a moment.
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1: Whether in Halls Gap, down on the Surf Coast in the peak of summer, or at any of the Alpine ski resorts, who do you think it is makes your coffee or serves your dinner? Chances are it's a backpacker. So there's been some concern from peak tourism bodies over changes outlined by Immigration Minister Tony Burke today at the National Press Club, looking to change the working holiday maker visas. They're proposing now a ballot system for those workers who want to stay beyond a year. And among those at the Press Club today was Wes Lambert, the CEO of the Australian Cafe and Restaurant Association. Hi there, Wes.
6: Hi, good afternoon.
1: So what did you make of the proposed changes today?
6: Oh, look, they're going to be disastrous for the hospitality industry. We rely extremely heavily on working holiday makers who report 30% work in some type of accommodation food service job through their working holiday maker time in Australia, along with skilled migrants and international students that make up a huge percentage of the workforce. We're going to have our legs cut off at the knees with these announcements, and many working holiday makers might not risk it. They might just plan to stay in Australia for a year because it'll be too much of a risk that they won't win the ballot to stay for an additional 2 or 3 years.
1: What kind of pressure are accommodation and hospitality businesses under at the moment already?
6: I mean, on seek.com.au, there's about 60,000 open positions just in restaurants and cafes. And we expect that that number is now going to blow out to probably 100,000 open positions. Now, we want more Australians to work in the food trades. The problem is that the same government that is now restricting migration has also taken money away from the food trades to give it to unionized industries. So if you go to your local free TAFE, they'll say, well, if you turn left and you go to construction or healthcare, we'll give you 10 grand and we'll give the employer 10 grand. But if you turn right to the food trades, we're only going to give you $2,500. And so they're really cutting us off at both sides and not offering any solutions. They tell us, okay, you can't have as many migrants. We want more Australians to take the roles, but they're taking the money away from us to do that. It doesn't make any sense.
1: What are the realistic outcomes here, Wes? I mean, we're just heading into our summer season, peak season for a lot of places.
6: Well, to all of your cafe and restaurant and hospitality businesses that are listening on this drive today, it's going to be slim pickings for working holiday makers over the next few months and years. And certainly, if you have any skilled visas that you thought that you might apply for or that you think are going to get processed, well, currently Home Affairs is not processing offshore applications, and the onshore applications are go slow. So it's going to be a disaster for the hospitality and tourism industry. And there is no hope in sight.
1: Do you expect, Wes, that it will push up, say, the prices that people will be willing to work for? So, you know, wages will go up. And that's great for workers, but it might also have an impact on the prices you pay when you buy your sandwich, when you go and get your pub meal.
6: Yeah, so it's called a wage price spiral, basically. And economists hate when we use that term. However, it applies differently for restaurants and cafes. If a restaurant and cafe has to pay a worker well above the award rate, then they will have to put their prices up well above the average prices for those items. And so that is a wage price spiral. You have to put your prices up because of your wages. So we expect that in the near term, smitties, coffees, pints are going to go up probably double the inflation rate just to cover the demand that will come from the lack of supply of hospitality workers.
1: Wes, thank you so much for your time today. Wes Lambert is from the Australian Cafe and Restaurant Association. He's the CEO there. He's clearly really unhappy with these cuts to backpackers. Let's turn now to the agricultural sector, where there are fears that a cut to migrant workers and backpackers will impact future harvests. Anthony Cirillo is a grape grower in Mildura. Anthony, good afternoon.
7: Good afternoon. How are you going?
1: Yeah, I'm all right. Now, how much does your business rely on migrant workers and backpackers?
7: Oh, we're fully exposed to them pretty well. Yeah, we rely on a new stream coming over every 2 or 3 years to renew the ones that once the visa's expired to keep operating.
1: Okay, so under these new policy measures, there will be now a ballot system. So if you've been here as a backpacker for a year, that's fine. But if you want to stay for a second and third year, you will have to go into a ballot system.

0: system. We just heard from Wes Lambert, they're saying many of them may not decide to do that. Do you think that he's right?
1: Yeah, I think he's correct.
0: What impact will that have on you?
1: Well, there's already not at the peak season, at the peak demand for the workers in our industry, there's already not enough to go around with all the options kind of open at the moment. And so any decrease to more workers being available is just going to cause disasters. There'll be crops left on trees and vines up here not being able to be harvested in a timely manner. And then following that will be like an auction for the price increase to get the jobs done. And as Wes clearly stated, it'll just cause an increase in food prices all around.
0: When is harvest for you?
1: In Mildura, the peak will be from January till the end of May.
0: Mm-hmm. So if this does pass Parliament and becomes policy, we know that already visa processing is slow. Are you seeing that now?
1: Yeah, we've noticed a severe drop in available migrant workers at the moment.
0: Do you feel like you've been consulted, that you've been able to get that point across to policymakers?
1: Not at all, not one bit. It was a complete shock that this came through. I was just talking amongst a few growers when I found it out a couple of weeks ago, and yeah, no, we had no consultation whatsoever.
0: So you're saying there may well be grapes left on the vine in your circumstance?
1: Absolutely. It'll be a case of either they'll be too expensive to harvest and the grower won't get a return viable to engage the workers for that price, or there'll be not enough actual number of workers to do the volumes of the jobs. All these industries have expanded quite rapidly on the back of some good trade agreements with Asia, and now we're going to have not enough people to harvest them to deliver the product to the market.
0: So what would you like to see happen?
1: Just a bit of common sense, maybe get down to the areas and ask us what we actually need, as opposed to just thinking, you know, as opposed to just putting someone else's opinion forward. Like, you know, they're led to believe they're covering this up by on the back of a housing crisis, right? That's not the case at all. There's hostels in Mildura that are empty.
0: So your argument is these backpackers, they're not taking housing away from Australians?
1: No, not at all. And if there is that much of a demand, there's investors out there that'll build more hostels, more houses. At the end of the day, you know, it's people's businesses to do so. The farmers aren't really in that game, don't get me wrong, but that's a solution that can be fixed quite easily.
0: Mm, there is an ecosystem around this. Anthony, thank you so much for your thoughts on that today. I appreciate it.
1: No worries at all.
0: Anthony Cirillo is a grape grower in Mildura. He says this could be very bad, catastrophic for his business, these changes that have been announced today. We'll just quickly go through them. So one of them is that for student visas, family applicants on most student visas will be restricted. And what we were just talking about there was the backpacker ballot. So you can come here as a working holiday maker for a year, but what they're proposing to do is initiate a ballot system for those who want to stay for a second or third year. And it will be tied to regional work, but as they were saying, many may not opt to do it just because of the uncertainty in it. And there is also a backpacker processing cap. So processing times for these working holiday maker applications are stabilised to a maximum of 3 months. So a slowdown in processing those two. 22 to 4. If you would like to have your say on that, you're very welcome. We will come back to your comments on fast fashion. And I do want to know, what was the last piece of clothing you bought and where did you get it from?
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0: It is time to bring in our man of the week, Dr. Carl, who is a science educator, author and host of Science with Dr. Carl, the podcast. Hello, Dr. Carl.
6: Ahoy, good morning. Good afternoon.
0: Well, you know, it's morning somewhere in the world. What was the last piece of clothing you bought and where did you get it from?
6: I bought a leather coat. The last time I bought one was 30 years ago. And I bought some desert boots. And I bought the last ones about 40 years ago. In fact, I remember I was driving taxis way, way back. And we were picking up this passenger, nosing through some of the back alleys of Sydney. And I saw these desert boots in a garbage bin. I said, look, hang on a second, mate. So I went out and I looked at these desert boots and they were better than the ones that I had. So I swapped them.
0: Oh, okay. Very good.
6: So I put mine in the garbage bin and took the ones that were in the garbage bin. They were a perfect fit.
0: Yeah.
6: And so I don't usually buy new clothing. I bought some undies a while ago and some socks. I do have relatives in the family who, in the extended family, who buy clothes and don't even take them out of the packaging and then pass them on to us.
0: Okay. Well, that, I mean, they're always useful, those people.
6: Well, but they're addicted to buying and the thrill of buying rather than the actual product.
0: Yeah. Well, we have been talking about that a little bit today, Dr. Carl, in that sort of the gamification of some of the cheap online apps and websites that make it almost like, almost like a game to spin a wheel and you get a discount and all that kind of stuff. And then you end up with 12 things you didn't need. But tell me this, Dr. Carl, when you bought that leather jacket, did you go into a shop? Did you buy it online? Did you get it?
6: I went online and I bought a good one, and it'll probably last another 20 years, and I'll pass it on to the kids.
0: Also, people who've seen you, Dr. Carl, know you wear these amazing shirts. They're always very, very colourful. Can you tell us where you get them?
6: Mary makes them, my wife Mary. It takes her 3 hours once she's cut the material out to the right size using a four-thread overlocker with differential feed to make the panels and a sewing machine with a buttonhole attachment to join them together. Three hours.
0: I love that. I wish I knew how to do it in 3 hours.
6: Just start and after about 5 years you'll get there.
0: Right. Well, it's just like anything really, isn't it? Look, if Dr. Carl is here, he's happy to take your science questions. Maybe just questions about fashion. I'm sure he would be happy to answer those too. 1300 303 468. Now, I know that you had some science on why cats lick each other. I do want to quickly ask, why do they do that?
6: Well, the person who wrote the article is a cat scientist. Mm. And she finishes off the article by pointing out that we don't know what's going on. And she actually says, congratulations, you got a cat, let the mystery begin. So the cats tend to lick each other around the head and neck, which are firstly areas that are very rich in nerves, but also areas that are least accessible to the cat itself to lick, because it doesn't have a really long tongue. Plus, they're vulnerable areas, because when cats fight, they go for the neck. So the phenomenon is called allogrooning. Allo means an individual from the same species, so they lick each other. And the current theory, which still, the first theory, which still has some weight, is that it's a sign of affection, helps the cats have bonds, maybe even create a shared smell. But number two, another study looked very closely at cats licking each other and found that about one third of the allo grooming or licking sessions showed a bit of aggression, which then backed off and then turned into licking again. And it might be a diffusing of a tense situation where the subordinate cat licks the higher ranking cat.
0: Huh.
6: Another thing is that it might cause a relaxing effect in the other animals. So, for example, horses and monkeys who nuzzle each other have a lower heart rate, and they get these feel-good chemicals released. Another suggestion is that this licking might be a signal to start play. And so they'll start licking, and then they'll do a bit of friendly wrestling where their ears are up and they're just sort of grabbing each other with their paws, their front legs, and they just stumble around. But every now and then, the friendly fight would turn into a potentially hostile fight where they turn the ears backwards and they start biting. And then, once again, the subordinate starts grooming the dominant one. Huh. Bottom line, you got a cat, welcome to the mystery. Good on you.
0: So we've got two cats. They will not go near each other. One lives at the front of the house. The other lives at the back of the house. Never the twain shall meet. And that is fine. We're happy
6: really?
0: With that.
6: But they've got a territorial thing going.
0: Yeah, they're just not interested in each other.

0: don't fight, but they just don't really want to hang out, and that's totally fine. But you do find one of them, you'll sit down and he will kind of climb up to the back of the couch. Maybe this is because he doesn't have another cat to lick, but he will climb up to the back of the couch and he will start licking the back of your head and grooming your hair, and it's the weirdest sensation.
1: Whoa, let the mystery begin. There are so many factors involved with cats' behaviour, we really can't tell. We haven't done research to see whether this grooming is involved with increasing or decreasing parasites or infections or skin cleanliness or any of that sort of stuff.
0: Yep.
1: But we will get to that stage.
0: Okay. Dr. Carl, I'm just going to put it out there. If you want to ask a question, 1300 303 468. Don't leave it too late, because you know what happens is we say goodbye to Dr. Carl and then you have to wait a whole week. Liz in Portland says, we only had one warm day recently and then my house was suddenly full of giant blowflies. How do they breed so quickly? Where do they come from? There were no flies around when it was cold, so who laid the eggs?
1: Okay, so it's a case of where there was a cold period and so they were growing very slowly, and then you get into the warm weather so they're growing a bit more quickly, and then they still keep on growing, and then suddenly there's a really warm day and they become visible.
0: Yeah.
1: What you don't see is all of the invisible preparation beforehand, like how hard it is to make a beautiful cake.
0: Oh, okay. I quite understand the analogy.
1: So the thing is that there's been a lot of invisible work in the background before they just suddenly blossom.
0: Yeah. I'm not sure I would liken blowflies, giant blowflies, to the making of a cake, Dr. Carl, but no.
1: Blossoming is not the right word.
0: This experience as well. Yeah, it does feel like they've just literally just come out of nowhere. But what you're saying is that actually all the time they're just lying in wait for the nice warm day to come out.
1: And the eggs are just growing either really slowly or a little bit faster, and then suddenly they appear. And so you find this with people who have been diagnosed with a cancer, and they do an exploratory checkup, and they find, yeah, you're riddled with cancer. And they say, I was fine until they let the air in, and the cancer started growing. And so if you say that the cancer doubles every couple of days, the first bits of doubling from 1/1 gram to 2/1 gram you don't notice. But the last doubling from 0.5 kilogram to 1 kilogram, you notice that. So it's just the final stages you notice.
0: Yeah. Right, yes. And that's about the exponential growth ish. Simon in Morwell has a question that is on a lot of people's minds at the moment. Hi there, Simon.
2: Yeah, hi, Prue. I wanted to ask Carl, if we have a wonderful technology like AI, which its own makers suggest of its own volition will just kill everybody within 10 years, and it's growing asymptotically, at what point is that likely, that probability likely to hit 100%?
1: We'll find out when it happens.
2: Yeah, so, well, no, we won't, because we'll be dead before we notice.
1: Well, did you hear about how they used an AI to develop a virus that worked really well at killing certain things?
2: Yeah, I did. Fun, isn't it?
0: Yeah.
1: Yeah. So,
2: and we're giving it the ability to control everything. And we're already in a position where, you know, you could turn off the internet and we're all going to starve.
1: Yes, we are very dependent on electricity, and you need electricity, for example, to get the water into your toilet, because in your area there's an electric pump that shoves the water to the top of a tower down which it flows by electricity. But you heard about the hugging face incident?
0: Yeah, we've been talking a bit about this lately on the show, Dr. Carl.
1: People are worried about it, and just as easily you could get an AI and give it the job of destroy the entire electrical grid on the east coast of Australia, and you send 1,000 AI agents off to do it, and you said, don't do anything, and then let me know when you're ready to go, and then we'll press the big red button and make it happen.
0: So, Dr. Carl, are you as concerned about this as, you know, some of the people that we've been seeing coming out lately from some of these big tech companies?
1: I'm very concerned. The reason that you're not scared to drive in a car or take an elevator is that the government has intervened and brought safety standards in. There are no safety standards on the AI, and there's no reason for the companies to do it, because they're all

0: running at a loss, and they're desperately trying to create the new whiz-bang thing that'll work forever and everybody will want to buy. And so the reason that the hugging face attack happened was because there were very, very poor safety measures in place. There is no government supervision of AI, and already AI has killed hundreds of people. From what I can gather, most of them by giving them bad mental health advice, yes. But in some cases giving bad medical advice, such as don't have sodium chloride, have bromium chloride as your salt. And people have died from that.
1: Wow. Hey, Simon, thank you very much for raising that question. I know that it's on a lot of people's minds at the moment. So, Dr. Carl, I mean, just coming back to the kind of premise of what Simon was saying is, you know, we've heard these predictions of time frames, for example, based on, and I know that you've spoken with Toby Walsh, you know, and other big names in the AI space, particularly for your podcast and other things as well. What are they telling you about probabilities, likelihoods of AI becoming nefarious for us, you know, in the near future?
0: It's already nefarious. When it did the Hugging Face attack, it committed an offence that if a human did it, would give them the potentiality of a jail term. But somehow, because it was done by a company, they get off scot-free. Predicting the future is very difficult. We can predict the tides and eclipses really well. Anything involving human behaviour gets really difficult.
1: Yep.
0: And we don't have the knowledge of... We can't predict when the bad thing will happen. We only find out about it after it's happened. So it'd be perfectly easy to, for example, get a virus, not like the COVID virus, that had a 1 in 100 death rate in a naive population, but say the smallpox virus, which had a 30% death rate, and then make it get activated only in people who have, say, red hair, or who are lactose tolerant, like 1/3 of the world, or lactose intolerant, and kill only those people. And then once you've manufactured the virus, you can then get it spread by air tasking. So you get the virus delivered to somebody by mail, and you say we'll pay you $10 to just open this packet and drop it on the floor of the next train in peak hour.
1: So these are all worst case scenarios, but what I'm hearing from you is we have to consider those.
0: It makes sense to make plans for the future, and there should be some degree of government control.
1: Well, we'll see if that indeed happens. Dr. Carl, always good to catch up. We'll speak to you again next week.
0: Peachy Keen, thank you so much, Dr. Prue.
1: Dr. Carl Krusielnicki, science educator, author and host of Science with Dr. Carl, the podcast. You can hear Dr. Carl talking to some luminaries of the AI space. All you need to do is just search it up on the internet. He's had some really fascinating conversations with, as I say, the likes of Toby Walsh, who is an Australian who has been talking about AI for a very long time. He's an expert in that field, but others as well. So if you're interested in that, definitely Dr. Carl's podcast is a great place to start. You're on ABC Victoria. Hello, Prue Bentley with you this afternoon, and it is 4:07. We have been asking you today, what was the last thing or piece of clothing that you bought, and where did you get it from? The reason we're talking about this is that we have seen over, you know, a number of years, but very much this year too, the decline of a lot of homegrown Aussie clothing brands. The latest to be affected is Q and Veronica Main. They've been around for 60 odd years. They've gone into receivership, and there are hopes to save the business. And you know, but at this stage, things are looking pretty bad. So, are our attitudes to the way we shop changing? Do you go into bricks and mortar stores? Do you go into op shops and buy mostly second-hand clothes? Or maybe you buy a lot of your clothes online? I'm just trying to do a little bit of a straw poll today to see, take the temperature, see how the way we approach clothes shopping has changed. 1300 303 468 is my number. I've got a ton of texts from you. This text says, I have to buy bras online from a physical store because they do not stock large sizes. I'm unable to change the style as I am unable to try it on in the store. That is really complicated, and I guess that is where online shopping can really help. I know for people who have very large feet. It's the same sort of situation where you can find yourself loving a style, but maybe you just don't have that size, and so you have to go online and search for it. So, you know, I'm sympathetic to that. Thank you very much for texting in on that. Kookaburra says, Op Shop, my Hawaiian shirts for summer, woolen cardigans for winter, got quite the collection now. And, well, maybe you could also, as Dr. Carl was saying, sew up a few in just 3 hours, he says it takes his wife. I think I'm going to look into that. Linda has sent me a text. School shoes, half price at the Bairnsdale Shoe Shop. I'm a great gran and I wanted some good supportive shoes. And she sent me a text of them and they actually look brand new. Linda, thank you very much for texting that in as well. I don't know if you op shop very much, but I am noticing a lot of clothes at the op shop with the tags still on. So, you know, you can get a whole range of quality at the op shop. Catherine in the Wimmera says, the last piece of clothing I bought was a cropped jumper that I had been searching for. It was new, great quality that will last many seasons. And it was made in Castlemaine. Good one, Catherine. Thank you very much. And Tony says, if your jeans or trousers are going to fit, I leave them buttoned and then I fit them around my neck. If they fit comfortably, they'll fit the waist. I have heard that, Tony, but I'm always a bit nervous that I'm probably going to get it wrong. But you know what? I'm going to give it a go. I'm going to give it a go next time I go into the op shop. Particularly if I'm running a little bit behind. And what have I got here? And Hodgie, just from Infogordon, says, I struggle with the larger body sizes in op shops. I'm a 3XL and I can't find much. Yeah, I mean, I think a lot of people are echoing that sentiment, Hodgie, that sometimes getting the right size, if you are an odd size or you've got, you know, big feet, or if you are a size that, you know, isn't very common, or maybe you are the most common size, but they're all gone because everybody's the same size. Sometimes you get that too. But yeah, I do feel for you. 1-300-303-468 is my number. We're going to keep this conversation going. Tell me, what was the last thing you bought to wear? Where'd you get it from? In a store, online, op shop? Get in touch.

0: Mr. Mister. Coming up to 4 o'clock here on ABC Statewide Drive. Coming up after the news, is AI-produced news going to save regional news deserts or make them worse? A major newspaper started publishing AI news content in what it says is an attempt to better serve local communities. So, do you care if your news has been written by AI? We're going to dig into that after 4 o'clock, and we'll check in with the Marilee Root Festival as well. All that and more after four.
1: Good afternoon, Nicholas Hines with ABC News. International students will mostly be banned from bringing their families to Australia under the federal government's migration shake-up. The government will also introduce a ballot for working holiday visa holders who want to stay in Australia for longer than a year. Home Affairs Minister Tony Burke announced the clampdown at the National Press Club today as Labor tries to cut down on net overseas migration. Mr. Burke says the family members of students currently in Australia won't be affected by the changes.
2: But we will no longer be adding to the stock of students automatically being able to bring family members over. We have special visa conditions which will still allow it for the Pacific and for the ASEAN nations and for certain courses, for example, PhD courses.
1: Nationals leader Matt Canavan has criticised the government's migration policy, saying the changes to backpacker visas insult the intelligence of regional Australians. The coalition hasn't yet announced their migration plan, but thinks migration levels should be tied to the number of houses built. Senator Canavan says student and bridging visas are where a crackdown is needed.
3: Yes, there's been an increase in working holiday makers, but as I said before, they're all going to the cities, or the vast majority of them are going to the cities through this British deal. And so why would you, in response to that, impose cuts on our nation's farmers who grow our food?
1: The detective says a young woman attacked in Melbourne's West overnight could easily have been killed as police continue searching for her attackers. An 18-year-old woman was stomped on and stabbed at Robert Bruce Reserve in Deer Park at about 7:15 last night during a brawl between a group of young people. Acting Detective Sergeant Ali Sami says the 18-year-old was millimetres away from a fatal injury, and footage of the attack circulating online is deeply distressing.
4: Seeing the footage, it's distressing, it's traumatic. It's traumatic for the victims, it's traumatic for the members of the public that have to watch that, it's traumatic for friends, family, school friends. It's just deeply disturbing conduct.
1: US President Donald Trump has threatened to cut trade with the European Union if it follows through with elevating Canada's relationship with the Union. The European Commission President Ursula von der Leyen says she wants to open the door to Canada becoming the EU's first associate member, while Canadian Prime Minister Mark Carney says Ottawa is seeking a unique alliance with the bloc, but not membership. Mr. Trump says the plan is laughable.
5: The whole thing with Canada, Canada's been a terrible trade partner. And if they do that, if I think it's at all a hostile act, I will put very serious tariffs or stop trading with Europe on many things.
1: Fiji has declared HIV a national crisis after new diagnoses climbed 27% in the last year. The government says more than 2,000 people were diagnosed with HIV in 2025 and estimated that one in 60 adults there is now living with the disease. Nearly 60 babies were born with HIV last year and 18 died before their first birthday. Fiji now plans to widen access to free testing, preventative medicine, as well as harm reduction services for injecting drug users. In sport news, Hawthorn's coach says coming into their preliminary final against Brisbane after a heavy loss to the side isn't a problem. Hawthorn is looking to book its first grand final berth since completing a premiership three-peat back in 2015. The Hawks have been in strong form, but the Lions beat them by 67 points the last time they met. Coach Sam Mitchell says he's not worried.
6: I mean, history would say that you have to lose some games to be a bit more battle-hardened. And so even Brisbane, you know, they've been there. They've obviously been in prelims consistently over the last few years and grand finals as well. So, but before that, they had some losses. So we've hopefully been through that period. But there's small margins in a lot of these games and we're looking forward to the opportunity.
1: And Melbourne's Amy Park will host the Australia Cup soccer final next month between South Melbourne FC and Melbourne Victory. The October 10th fixture will mark the first all-Victorian final in the modern era of the national knockout competition. Victory has previously lifted the trophy in 2015 and 2021, while South Melbourne is just the third non-A-League club to reach the decider. Tickets will go on sale on Monday. And to the weather across Victoria, it's mostly cloudy in the south this afternoon, mostly sunny in the north. There is a strong wind warning for the central Gippsland coast and east Gippsland coast. It'll be a mild day tomorrow, dry and mostly sunny right across the state, with some areas of morning fog and frost inland, with light to moderate north to northwesterly winds. In Melbourne, there is a bit of cloud about this afternoon. Tomorrow, mostly sunny with a top of 22, sunny on Saturday, 25, and windy and sunny on Sunday, 27. Right now, it's 15 degrees.
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0: Coming up, is AI-produced news going to save regional news deserts or make them worse? A major newspaper started publishing AI news content in what it says is an attempt to better serve local communities. So do you care if your local news has been written by AI? We're going to talk about that this half hour. Hold on to your bucking bronco too. The iconic Mallee Root Festival kicks off this weekend in Oyen. It has been around for some time. It's a great fixture on the festival circuit. We're going to check in and find out how preparations are going this afternoon. And also, when was the last time you bought a new piece of clothing? We've seen recently a number of homegrown clothing brands either fold or at risk of going out of business. Some say it's cost of living. Others believe it's about the increasing casualisation of how we dress, both at work and at home. So tell me, what was the last piece of clothing you bought? And where did you get it from? Was it a bricks and mortar retailer, secondhand, or maybe an international online store? Give me a call.
7: 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Have your say.
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0: John in Smythesdale just bought a T-shirt a couple of days ago online from a company called Redbubble. They apparently support artists. So what happens is you buy the T-shirt and the artist gets the cut, and generally the T-shirts are made in Australia. Interesting, John. I did not know there were many T-shirts made in Australia these days. Good to know. Then I got this as well. I buy online either ex-New Zealand or the USA. Their quality is usually pretty good. And if I want a decent jacket, I get them from Norway. So definitely a range of different ways people are getting their clothes these days. I wonder if you're still buying as many clothes as maybe you did once upon a time. Anyway, get in touch. Do you care if your local news, though, isn't written by a human? If you read the Leader brand of news, which is the Herald Sun's suburban and regional masthead, you may have read a story written by artificial intelligence. Now, these stories are flagged as AI-produced. They say they are then checked by a human editor before publication. The stories look like they've been written based on published council minutes, and the images attached are AI-generated. The masthead says it's part, and I'll quote them, they say it's part of our ambition to publish more regional and community stories than ever before. So is this an effective way to get more local news out, or a slippery slope for journalism made by real humans in their communities? Professor Christy Hess is from the School of Communications at Deakin Uni. She's a regional media expert. Hi, Christy.
9: Hi, Prue.
0: What do you think of this move?
9: Dangerous. I mean, before I go into it, I think I would say that, look, I don't think we should paint AI as entirely evil, because it does actually have value in the news production space. So we see a lot of local news outlets now using AI, you know, to streamline back-end operations. So even things like sports results to, you know, doing things like turning stories from the newspaper into audio for the benefit of vision impaired people. So, you know,

0: my team, just at the moment right now, we're working with AI to try and develop, you know, tools to strengthen audience engagement. So it's not all that bad. But I think I can definitely say that AI can never and should never really be used to replace local reporting that's produced by a person, and that's not rocket science.
1: How does this play out in the context of regional and local news, which we know has been under huge amounts of pressure in recent years?
0: Yeah, look, it's probably not surprising that, you know, there's a decision to look at local council reporting in this way, because it is quite labour intensive. And, you know, so it's one thing to use AI to synthesise, you know, complex planning documents, but, you know, relying on it instead of actually being at a council meeting to really capture debate, you know, or even following up questions, that's the job of a journalist. And it's just not adequately serving communities if we're relying on AI in that way.
1: As you say, though, AI is being used. And I mean, you know, my own organisation is looking at ways to integrate AI into some processes as well. I know that there is some unease within journalism around the extent of AI use for these purposes, and all of those debates are ongoing at the moment. But Christy, do you think there is a point at which you've got to draw a line?
0: Yeah, look, absolutely. If we look at local news, like a local reporter builds their reputation and trust from actually having physical presence in a place and really understanding how their community works. And that's widely celebrated. And it really, you know, the idea that they have this very strong social connection to audiences, AI can never replace that. And we should just never lose sight of it. You know, there's a lot of experimentation going on, but at the end of the day, it comes back to, you know, basics, boots on the ground type of reporting.
1: I want to introduce into the discussion Damien Morgan, who's the president of Country Press Australia. Hi, Damien.
2: Hi, Bri.
1: So on first glance at this, Damien, do you think that our AI, you know, articles that have scraped council minutes, that have generated stories, do you think that they are serving a purpose in news or something else?
2: Look, I agree with what Christy said. I mean, the summary of a council meeting is useful information, but it's not journalism. The journalism is what comes next. That is the follow-up questions, that is reaction from the community, and that's the place-based news that we need. But that's not to say that that AI summary is not useful. Mm. And I actually come at this where I see the risk is more in the potential that corporates can collaborate to undermine those small news services that are doing place-based journalists. And the way I see this playing out, and it's in the story, is the danger that a big corporate organisation who is getting paid by OpenAI and or Anthropic and or Meta, they're getting money from those AI organisations for their content. The small publishers are not currently, and they then expand into what we'll call a news desert. But the danger is, with that useful information, not journalism, they are attracting readers and they are undermining the economic capacity for those of us that are trying to sell news or provide news with advertising around it in those local communities. So there's a real risk here that the big corporates can really weaponize AI and make it a powerful way to make it harder for small independent publishers to keep doing what we're doing.
1: And small independent publishers, they're already finding it hard. I mean, ad revenues are down, and actually having physical living journalists is expensive too.
2: Yeah, look, it's a very tough business model, and that is somewhat improved by the promise of the news bargaining incentive. So this process that the government has been through to get the big social and search platforms to pay money, Google has been paying money for a good while, Meta did for a while, now the NBI has been passed, there's the promise of that money coming back. This is what we need to sustain journalism moving forward. Now, the new frontier is AI. So AI is taking all of our content and profiting from it currently. We know that's happening. It's theft. And the question is, what does the mechanism look like to get that compensation? Well, there's a great danger that the big corporates, publishers, get some compensation, but the small don't. And then the big corporates expand into the geographic territories we're operating in, making it harder.

0: again. So there is a big risk here, but it's more, I think, to the business model that sustains public interest journalism.
1: What happens then, though? What's the sort of the extension of that if they are being squeezed out, these country publications?
0: Well, look, if we don't have local journalists in community, no one's holding the powerful to account. Now, the summary of a local government meeting is no one holding that local government to account. There's no journalist there representing the community asking tough questions. So if we wind up in a society where a lot of our local governments don't have an independent journalist covering that local government, one layer of democracy is missing a vital ingredient, and that is the fourth estate. That is scrutiny on behalf of the people. So our democracy, I don't mean to over exaggerate, but the reality is local government relies in any democracy on having scrutiny from an independent media. And if we lose that, that will be very unhealthy.
1: Just going back to you, Christy Hess, just from what Damien has said, do you think there is an ecosystem where these types of, let's not call it journalism, let's call it information gathering by AI and journalism can potentially sit by side by side?
2: No, not really. And I think we're seeing the rise of what's called pink slime, where we're just getting a lot of rubbish that looks and feels like a local news outlet. You know, it's got it might, you might get a newspaper over in WA, which we saw a couple of months ago, with a masthead on top and just full of AI content. So it's very dangerous, and the reputation of journalism is at stake.
1: Damien?
0: Yeah, look, I agree with that. I mean, I think ultimately, as humans living in an AI world, we're all going to be asking the question more and more, but is that real? And we're going to be looking to the source of our news. So my hope is that in the competitive landscape, trusted mastheads stand out and that these fakes become obvious. So, that is a real risk, but I think perhaps there is a mechanism for that. I go back to this economic point. If we get undermined from big corporates doing these they get successful deals with platforms and small businesses are excluded, then that becomes really hard to compete with. And I find that to be the scariest prospect.
1: Christy and Damien, really great to get your thoughts on this today. Thank you so much.
2: Thanks,
0: Thanks,
2: Drew.
0: Brooke.
1: That's Professor Christy Hess, who's a Professor of Communications at Deakin University, and Damien Morgan, who's the President of Country Press Australia. Both of them pretty leery about this idea that AI news, and I'm using that in quotation marks, is starting to make its way into some of our larger trusted mastheads. It's 16 minutes past four here on ABC Statewide Drive. Great to have your company this afternoon. We'll get the latest in traffic for you, whatever is happening on the roads, you'll find out. And do let me know if there's something that you think others need to know. If you're out on the roads, it's safe to do so. Do let me know on 1300 303 468. We have also been asking you about what was the last piece of clothing you bought? And where did you get it from? We've seen a lot of brands decline over recent years, particularly Australian brands. We're changing the way we buy our clothes. It may be you're buying them online. It may be you're getting a lot of secondhand. How have your habits changed? 1300 303 468. John is a truckie who you're driving into Echuca right now, John, is that right?
3: Yeah, I just pulled up and fueled up.
1: Very
3: Yeah,
1: good.
3: you were shooting.
1: Excellent. Now, tell me about your story of buying a leather jacket in Saudi Arabia.
3: Well, that's the thing. I don't normally like buying clothes, but what happened, I was there in 2000 and working as a nurse in an emergency department. And my mate went in to buy some silk carpet into one of the soups. And he was busy buying those. And the guy, Pakistani man, who was selling them, I said to him, "That's a nice jacket you've got." And he goes, "Yeah." I said, "Is it leather?" And he goes, "It is." And the next thing, he starts taking things out of his pockets, out of the jacket, puts them on the table, hands me the jacket. And he said, I said to him, "Mate, I was just saying, it's a nice jacket."

0: Thank you very much. That is a jacket with a story, isn't it? 1300 303 468. Ashley is at Upton Hill. G'day, Ashley.
1: G'day, Prue. How are you?
0: I'm good. How conscious are you of where you buy your clothes?
1: I love to buy Australian, I will say that. I do a lot of bulk shopping, but recently, the most recent thing me and my partner bought was from a company in Australia called U Beauty.
0: Mm-hmm.
1: I've got a pair of football shorts, and oh my God, they are so good, and they even have a pocket.
0: So football shorts don't, just, you'll have to forgive me, Ashley, I haven't bought footy shorts, but they don't usually come with pockets?
1: No, they usually don't come with pockets.
0: Huh. Okay.
1: So they came with a nice pocket, and the partner got a jumper, and she reckons it's one of the best jumpers she owns.
0: Well, there you go. All right. Well, Ashley, thank you very much for that. Sometimes when you find a style or a brand that you love, I actually am that person. I will find the one thing, and then I'll buy it in four colours. And then I won't buy anymore for about 10 years and I will wear it into the ground. And in fact, we actually had somebody text in saying that, not much in the way of men's clothing at the op shop. This texter said the last thing they bought was a T-shirt at Kmart. So it's Jamie in Wodonga, a T-shirt at Kmart for $5. But do you think it's because blokes wear their clothes to death? They go in the bin rather than the op shop after they're done. That is the habit in our house a little bit. Rarely do my other half's clothes end up actually making it to the op shop bag because they're just in no fit state to be worn by anyone else. And Lynn in Linton has sent me a terrific picture of her latest piece of clothing. It was bought today, a hand-knitted pair of pure wool socks made by my local craft group. And boy, do they look cozy. Do you know, everybody says knitting socks is really easy, but I think they look really, really complicated. I'm a terrible knitter. I'm sure that's probably patently obvious. 22 past four on ABC Victoria. What's the last piece of clothing you bought? Where did you get it from? You can text, you can call. You know the drill. Coming up, we are going to check in on the Mallee Root Festival because that is coming up this weekend. You are on ABC Victoria and we'll also get you the latest in traffic. And we'll take a look at the bigger picture as well because we do need, there's heaps of international news at the moment, so we do need to take a look at that. Not before. We have a bit of John Farnham though. Here's Two Strong Hearts.

0: Classic John Farnham. You're on ABC Victoria. Hello, Prue Bentley here with you through until 6. We've got tons to come here on the program. We will take another look at the migration changes that Tony Burke, the immigration minister, has proposed today. We will also zoom out and take a look at the bigger picture as well. World news, more trouble for oil shipments as Houthi rebels blockade Red Sea maritime routes and oil prices surge. So we'll take a look at that and what is likely to happen. We also understand that there may well be moves for the US president to talk with regional allies in the Middle East about potentially finding an end to this war in Iran, but we'll bring you the details on that very shortly here on the program with Damien Kingsbury. But to a place a little bit closer to home for now, to Mildura. Do you have a local festival that is a highlight of the social calendar in your part of the world? This weekend, Oyen comes to life as locals and visitors flock to town for the iconic Mallee Root Festival. Laura Peary is a committee member for the festival. Hello, Laura.
1: Hello, Prue. How are you?
0: I'm very well, and I am detecting that you maybe didn't grow up in Oyen.
1: No, I'm from a small town in Scotland called Kilmacombe, but I've been living here for the last 4 years.
0: What brought you, dare I ask, what brought you to Oyen?
1: Well, my boyfriend lives here, so I met him over in the UK, and he convinced me to move over and try out the Aussie lifestyle for a little bit.
0: And look at you getting involved in all the local events.
1: Yes, it's a good way to meet new people in the town is to join a committee, and they're always happy to have new members.
0: How are you finding Oyen? I mean, Scotland to Oyen, that's a big change.
1: Yeah, it's very different, but yeah, I love it. The weather's amazing. It's such a great community here who've been so welcoming. So I've been very lucky to be welcomed in. And I work at the local school, which is great. So yeah, I love it.
0: Laura, tell me a bit about the Mallee Root Festival. What makes it unique for a place like Oyen?
1: Well, what makes it unique is probably the root toss competition that we have, where we've got lots of different age categories and abilities categories, where everyone can take a turn of tossing a Mallee root as far as they can, which is unusual. I'd never heard of anything quite like it.
0: Well, I don't know. Is it a bit like the caber toss?
1: Well, yeah, and sometimes in Scotland people throw gumboots as well the caber.
0: Yeah.
1: So, yeah, but it's definitely unique to this part of the world. Ooh. And it's one of the highlights of the day. There's rounds during the day and then there's a sort of throw off later on in the evening. So, it's a great fun way for everyone to get involved.
0: Okay, so this year, I mean, it's always really nice to be able to get out there and hang out with the community. But do you expect that there will be people coming from further afield too?
1: Yeah, we get people coming from all over Victoria and from other states as well. There's camping available at the lake for the weekend. So, we've got lots of people coming in their camper vans, pitching tents and making a whole weekend out of it.
0: I understand there is a thing called Root Lotto, which could be misconstrued, I think, if you're in the wrong headspace. Tell me what that is.
1: Yeah, so it's basically like a raffle. So we've got root tags on offer for sale, and we've got some great prizes that have been very kindly donated by lots of local businesses. They'll be grouped together, and then the winners will be announced in the evening.
0: What music have you got?
1: So we've got Elias Lanyon playing up first. He's

0: on The Voice, which is really exciting. We also have Michael Ferguson, I think, who's based in Warrnambool, but he played here last year and he was a great hit with everyone. And then we have Jamie Lindsay and Badass Wrangler also playing.
1: That sounds good. And heaps for the kids to do too.
0: Yes, lots and lots for the kids. We've got Silent Disco, which is the first year we've done that, so I think that's going to be a real crowd pleaser. We've got colouring competition and we've got soft play as well. So there's plenty for the kids to do while the adults relax and have a beer at the bar.
1: What's the weather looking like, Laura?
0: The weather's looking perfect, 28 degrees and full sun.
1: Oh,
0: So
1: it's
0: I
1: short
0: think
1: sleeves
0: we've
1: and
0: lucked
1: everything.
0: out. Yes, then there'll be plenty of shade as well.
1: Terrific.
0: Yeah.
1: Okay. Hey, Laura, have a great festival. Thank you so much for having a chat to us.
0: No worries. Thank you for having me.
1: Laura Perry is a committee member for the Mallee Root Festival. If you're looking for something to do, and you can get yourself to Oyen, if indeed you're not already there, it is a fine way to spend a Saturday afternoon. 19th of September it will be, at the Oyen Lake. What a beautiful venue. Look, if you've got an event over the weekend that you would like to share with us, you're very welcome to just drop us a line, because we also have a show on a Friday, so it's always nice to have a chat about what sorts of things are going on around regional Victoria into the weekend too. 1300 303 468 is my number if you want to jump on the phone and have a yak with me this afternoon. Maybe you want to tell me about the last piece of clothing you bought, where you got it from, and why you bought it from there. Talking a lot about the way we have changed our habits when it comes to clothing. It used to be, and Jane and I were talking about this a little bit earlier, there used to be much more of a culture, and certainly, and maybe it's just me, but we used to go shopping, in inverted commas. You'd go out with your girlfriends and you'd go to the shops and you'd go shopping. I just don't see that quite as much anymore. I don't know, maybe that's just me. Maybe you do, and I'd love to hear from you today. 1300 303 468 is how you get on to us. We'll take a look at the bigger picture, some world politics and world news very shortly here on the program, but we do need to find out what's happening on the roads with Transport Victoria.
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3: Hello there, Chris Miller from Transport Victoria with a look at the roads and public transport network for this sunny Thursday afternoon. And dramas in Gippsland down in Gormandale with a truck rollover seeing delays on the Highland Highway just near Morley's Lane. Now, there are police on site. The cleanup's going to take quite some time, so follow their direction and allow a bit of extra travel time if you're in the area. Having a look at all the works on the go, there are some south of Kyneton seeing lane closures on Trentham Road between Tilden and Clayton Streets. They're on the go for the next couple of months, in fact. Similar in Reddersdale, which is just south of Bendigo, Myrtle Creek Road is now closed as they carry out works on the James Creek Bridge. More bridge works in the north. It sees Murray River Road closed between Grania and Walwa. Now, this is a really difficult one to get around with a detour that lasts 76 kilometres. So adding about an extra hour travel time, make sure you plan ahead if you are in the area, because it's on the go for the next few weeks. Also works in Cobram on Hume Street. You'll also find them too. In Bandiana on the Kiwa Valley Highway near Tools Road, and in Euroa. The Euroa Shepparton Road remains closed between Railway and Elliott Streets. No apparent problems on any of the major arterials. Out to the east, the Princes Freeway moving well. Out to the west, it's also moving well. And the Hume Freeway also in good shape. On the V-Line network, very pleased to report no works to hold you up and no delays reported on any of the lines. If you are travelling, of course, check the V-Line website before you travel. And if you're headed out on the roads anywhere, be sure to visit transport.vic.gov.au for the latest travel information. If you notice anything, let the Statewide Drive team know on 1300 303 468.
1: Thank you very much, Chris. Yeah, we'll get into world news, politics and events very shortly with Damien Kingsbury. 1300 303 468 if you'd like to join the conversation this afternoon after a bit of Seals and Crofts.

0: Hope that has calmed down your Thursday afternoon. Certainly helped me. 23 to 5 here on ABC Statewide Drive. I'm not sure how much calmer we're going to be after this conversation, but we'll see how we go. It is time to take a look at the bigger picture, which is looking at world events. And boy, there's always a lot to talk about with Professor Damien Kingsbury, world politics expert, Professor Emeritus at Deakin University. Hi, Damien.
1: Good afternoon, Pro.
0: So more trouble for Middle East oil shipping routes with Yemen's Houthi rebels seizing Red Sea routes now. What is happening?
1: Yeah, so things are getting worse rather than better, unfortunately. The Houthis have expanded their territorial control to a number of Red Sea port areas from their inland bases. And what they're doing is essentially blocking the Bab al-Mandab Strait, which allows oil to flow through south from Saudi Arabia. So that's a very significant problem. That's about 12%, 10% of the world's oil goes through there. And of course, Saudi Arabia was shipping through that route because the Strait of Hormuz is still closed. And that's about 20% of the world's oil goes through there. Now, what's since happened is the Houthis have, in the last 24 hours or so, have attacked a pipeline, an east-west pipeline in northern Saudi Arabia, and that has been closed down. And it means that oil supplies through the Saudi port of Yanbu, which go to Europe, now have been stopped, suspended. Apparently, there's a few days' worth of oil left in Yanbu, but when that runs out, it's going to be weeks, at least several weeks, before oil pipelines can be fixed and oil shipments resumed. So that's putting further pressure on the global oil supply. And this is all part of the Houthis' bid to essentially to make life uncomfortable for Saudi Arabia as a proxy for Iran.
0: Okay, so what is the sort of extrapolation from this if we've got two major oil shipping routes effectively blocked at the moment? What happens from here on in?
1: Well, basically what it means now is we're looking at about a third of the world's oil supplies are now restricted or stopped, and that's necessarily going to see oil prices increase. And we've already seen oil prices jump up again in the last few days as a consequence of the Southern Red Sea route being closed, and now with the Northern Red Sea route also being closed.

0: That will add more pressure to oil prices, and of course, that flows through to the petrol pump.
1: So we know that obviously there's ongoing negotiations. They have stalled to try to end the war in Iran. And I did read today that US media are reporting that Donald Trump is going to meet Gulf leaders in New York next week to discuss the Iran war and presumably to try to find a pathway beyond it. He said he wants to or he's hopeful there'll be a resolution. Have a quick listen to what he had to say about the fact that Iran wants to make a deal, he says.
2: Well, hopefully we're toward the end of the war. They want to make a deal, and we'll see how that works out. They're very much wanting to make Iran is very much wanting to make a deal. We'll see how that works out.
1: So, do we just take that on face value?
0: I don't think so. I think Donald Trump's been saying that Iran wants to make a deal for months now, and Iran has been steadfastly saying it doesn't want to make a deal. It basically wants the United States to recognize that it has not achieved its objectives and it's not going to achieve them, and they need to pack their bags and go home. So, I think Donald Trump's obviously trying to tell the world what it wants to hear, or what he thinks it wants to hear. But unfortunately, as with so much of what he says, there's not much substance to it. And I think that whilst there will be discussions with the Gulf state leaders, that there's no real prospect of this imbroglio finishing any time in the immediate future. I think that's pretty clear. I mean, there will be discussion about others coming in and joining the United States effort, or indeed taking over some of the United States effort in relation to Iran. I don't think the other Gulf states will be all that enthusiastic about doing that, picking that up.
1: That said, though, they're the ones who are really bearing a lot of the brunt of this because Iran is, firing missiles into their country.
0: Yeah, it is. It is. It's mostly. Ta it's overwhelmingly targeting U.S. bases in those countries. There have obviously been repercussions for things like airport closures and shipping and so on. But the Gulf states didn't want this war to start with, and I don't think too many of their leaders think it's such a great idea to keep pursuing it. Donald Trump obviously is looking for a way out of the war, and if he thinks he can hand over responsibility, that would be a good way to get the United States out of it. But I'm not sure that they're going to take that on board. I mean, look, they may do, but I think at this stage it would be pretty unlikely, simply given the Gulf states have nothing really to gain by doing so, and they have a lot to potentially lose.
1: You were listening to Professor Damien Kingsbury, who's our world politics expert and Professor Emeritus at Deakin University. Just staying with the war, there have been moves in the House of Representatives in the US to try to stop the war in Iran. Will that work?
0: Well, it won't because it's very unlikely to pass the Senate. But it's interesting that the House of Representatives is actually controlled by the Republican Party. The Democrats obviously voted in favor of ending the war in Iran, and a number of Republicans crossed the floor to give them a majority. So that's pretty significant, and I think in the United States that's now being seen as a significant rebuke to Donald Trump and his conduct of the war, his management of the war, and indeed initiating it, coming as it does now weeks ahead of the what are going to be very critical midterm elections. I think this is indicative of a lot of some Republicans at least starting to, if not panic, at least get very worried about their prospects in this election, and they're thinking perhaps they want to untether their political futures from Donald Trump's sinking star.
1: I did note that in terms of the total amount spent, the nonpartisan, it says, Congressional Budget Office reported that the war had cost $38 billion through to August the 1st, and each month it is costing the US an extra $2 to $3 billion. So yeah. I suspect that there is a sort of an economic imperative at play here.
0: Yeah, certainly it's costing the United States a lot of money, and it's also diminished, as we know, it's diminished the US military stockpiles of particularly of defensive missiles, and that's problematic because that takes quite a long time to replenish. you know, if the war could be seen to be producing an outcome, I think there would be probably more support for it. But it's been 6 months now. It's essentially a stalemate. The United States is not achieving its stated objectives and, frankly, doesn't have much prospect of doing so. So I think a lot of people are now saying, look, this is just, you know, the joke's over. We've got to do something about this. And Donald Trump is paying the domestic political price for this. And I think a lot of Republicans are seeing that, you know, that they will also pay a political price unless they start to distance themselves from this. But having said that, I don't think the Senate will vote to support that bill. And as a consequence, it will be a significant gesture, but just a gesture rather than something which will actually change things.
1: Just lastly, I mean, we mentioned that Donald Trump's going to meet Gulf leaders next week in New York, but he also has another big meeting with Chinese leader Xi Jinping, who is visiting the US for the second time this year. I mean, that's pretty unheard of, really, isn't it?
0: It is. It's pretty significant, and there's a number of reasons for this. The United States needs to work out a number of trade disputes that it has with China, particularly around agriculture. From a Chinese perspective, there's the issue of the United States blocking the transfer of technology, particularly computer chips, to China, and that's impacting on the Chinese economy. So that the trade relationship, I think, is pretty significant in this, and that will certainly be front and centre of their discussions. But Donald Trump also wants to pressure Xi Jinping into not buying Iranian oil as a means of putting pressure on Iran to negotiate. Xi Jinping, I think, has indicated pretty clearly he's not interested in doing that. And frankly, Donald Trump doesn't have any means to be able to compel him to accept that. So it's going to be an interesting meeting. I think Xi Jinping will come into it wanting some concessions or some sort of agreement around some aspects of trade. Some of that is probably likely to be achieved, but on the question of China buying Iranian oil, or indeed supporting Iran in this conflict with the United States, I doubt that he would be particularly moved to support Donald Trump in that respect.
1: We've heard a lot about AI this week, and particularly some pretty high-level figures in the tech world talking about the dangers of AI. We also have heard that the leaders of both of these countries, China and the US, have said, yeah, we're not going to be putting any brakes on or regulations around it. Do you expect that they will talk about AI development when they have a meeting?
0: Yeah, they'll probably discuss that as part of the wider discussion about computer technology and the transfer of technology, which, as I mentioned, I think China's particularly concerned about. In terms of there being any agreement to limit AI, I think it's possible, but both leaders really seem to be wanting to just let it all go, let it rip, essentially. And at this stage, I don't think there's much of an appetite at the top level for reining in AI development. It's unlikely. It's possible they could reach an agreement around some sort of strategic limitation on the development of AI, but it'd be very, very difficult to monitor, unlike, say, the Strategic Arms Limitation Treaty on nuclear missiles, which could be physically monitored. Monitoring AI development would be very much more difficult. So it's very difficult to see that there would be any sort of meaningful agreement around reducing the continuing rapid progress of AI development. Possible. Will it come up as discussion point? Probably. Will there be any sort of resolution? I probably think not at this stage.
1: Well, thank you, Damien. I mean, these are some really big issues that are at play at the moment in the world. Yep. I'm going to ask you about a small issue. What was the last piece of clothing you bought for yourself?
0: I bought a suit last week, which I haven't done for some time.
1: A suit?
0: Yeah. I had a couple of suits made some years ago, and they're a little snug now.
1: ain't it always the way, huh?
0: Yeah. So I thought I've got this function on next week, and I thought I need a suit, and indeed it's a dress requirement. So I went out and bought one. And
1: So you went into a physical store and bought it?
0: Yeah, well, I figured I needed to go into a physical store because online buying is great for some things, but when it comes to clothing and trying to, you know, look your best, I think you really need to try things on. And I'm glad I did, because otherwise I might have ended up in the same position I had with my other suits anyway. So I've gone and done that, and very happy with it. And if I'm lucky, it'll be the last suit I buy.
1: Yeah, well, you know, they're actually good to have hanging around, a nice suit. And, you know, they will get occasional use, but you probably don't have need for one for every day of the week these days.
0: Not every day in the week, no.
1: Well, good on you, Damien. Thank you very much.
0: Yeah, thank you, Prue. Speak later.
1: Professor Damien Kingsbury, world politics expert and dapper dresser. Professor Emeritus at Deakin University. 10 to 5, you're on ABC Statewide Drive. We have been talking about the clothes that you're buying. The reason I asked Damien was not to be obtuse or silly. We have been talking about this because we've seen a number of homegrown clothing brands either fold or be at risk of going out of business lately. And the most recent one is Q, the brand Q, which also does Veronica Main. So women will be very aware of this particular brand. It's been around for about 60 years here in Australia. It's gone into receivership. And there are lots of discussions about why this might be happening more and more here in Australia. But, of course, the rise of online shopping, the rise of international retailers as well, and even cost of living pressures has come up as a possible reason. So I'm just asking, what's the last piece of clothing you bought? Was it in a bricks and mortar retailer? Was it at an op shop? Was it online, maybe secondhand? Or maybe you bought it online from an international retailer? I want to know. 1300 303 468 is my number if you want to join the conversation this afternoon. I've been getting some really interesting comments and texts from you today. We'll get the latest in the weather from the Bureau shortly. Let's hear from the pretenders first.

0: 5 to 5. Prue Bentley here with you through till 6 tonight on Drive. We're going to cross to the Weather Bureau in just a tick. After the news, we're going to talk about migration because, of course, Tony Burke, the Immigration Minister, 6 weeks ago, he was set to give his big speech on migration policy and it was cancelled, kind of almost at the last minute. Well, he gave that speech today and outlined the government's revamped migration policy. There's been a lot of pressure from all sides of politics for a tough stance on migration. And I'm really keen to hear your thoughts based on what you have heard today. I know migration can be a really complicated topic. We're going to try and tease it apart for you today. But, of course, we did hear about changes to things like backpacker numbers and the toughened stance on overseas students bringing families with them. We're going to also talk about the issue when it comes to regional and rural health. So that'll come up after 5 o'clock. But earlier today, we spoke with Mildura grape grower Anthony Cirillo about these changes that have been flagged. And he is concerned that if migrant seasonal workers and backpacker numbers are cut, many producers will struggle.
1: At the peak demand for the workers in our industry, there's already not enough to go around with all the options kind of open at the moment. And so any decrease to more workers being available is just going to cause disasters. There'll be crops left on trees and vines up here not being able to be harvested in a timely manner. And then following that will be like an auction for the price increase to get the jobs done. And as Wes clearly stated, it'll just cause an increase in food prices all around.
0: He was referring to Wes Lambert, who is the CEO of the Association for Cafes and Restaurants, who are also concerned about the lack of a workforce out of these changes to migration numbers. What do you think? Are they sensible? Or do they go too far or not far enough? 1300 303 468 is my number. We'll try and get into some of that after the news at 5 o'clock. Let's find out what is happening in the weather, though, first. Ellie Matthews, I hear you are a self-confessed shopaholic, Ellie.
2: Yeah. Look, unfortunately, I do enjoy spending my money on clothes. I mean, people collect all sorts of things. Maybe you could argue that I collect clothes.
0: And where do you get them from?
2: I buy online and in store. I go op shopping. I enjoy buying off Depop, Vinted. So I probably hit all of the different markets.
0: Oh, it's the rainbow of shopping,
2: yeah, exactly.
0: For you, Ellie. Oh, good to know. What's happening in the weather?
2: Yeah, well, in the weather, there was plenty of blue sky pretty well right the way across the state today. Whilst it might have started off pretty cloudy, generally south of the ranges, much of that did clear off. There might still be a little bit about some parts of the southwest and parts of southern Gippsland, but generally clear blue skies was the trend of today. Temperatures generally got somewhere between about 14 and 17 degrees across most centres, a bit warmer through northern parts of the state, getting somewhere between about 16 and 18 degrees, the state's maximum being 19.4 degrees at Mildura. But in the coming days, we're generally expecting some warm, dry, sunny conditions into your weekend. So tomorrow morning, whilst we might have a bit of a cool start with temperatures getting down into the low single digits, maybe even nearing that 0 degree mark through some inland parts or particularly into the northeast, there looks to be the coolest part for tomorrow morning. Those maximum temperatures tomorrow are going to be climbing up into the low 20s across most centres, maybe even mid-20s for some parts of the north and for Gippsland. So just to run you through, Warrnambool top of 20 and mostly sunny tomorrow, Horsham 21, 25 for Mildura, 22 for Swan Hill, Ballarat top of 18 degrees tomorrow, whilst 19 for Bendigo, Shepparton a top of 20 degrees, whilst Wodonga a top of 19, same for Wangaratta. Down into Gippsland, Sale a top of 23 degrees, whilst Leongatha 20 and 24 degrees for Bairnsdale. So temperatures are expected to warm further again into Saturday. That looks to be the warmest of the days ahead. We could be starting to see some of those temperatures nudging into the high 20s. Maybe even by the time we get to Sunday, we might be even sneaking a 30 degrees for some parts of the far northwest.
0: Wowee. All right. Thank you very much, Ellie. Take care, and take care of that collection of yours.
2: Thank you. Thank you, I will.
0: Ellie Matthews on duty at the Weather Bureau. We're fast approaching 5 o'clock.

0: news. We are going to get back into migration. But also, if you or someone you know has been diagnosed with dementia, what do you wish you had been told after the diagnosis? There's a new program that's only just come to Victoria, and it hopes to bridge that post-diagnosis gap and prepare people for living better with dementia.
1: Good afternoon, Nicholas Hines with ABC News. Home Affairs Minister Tony Burke has announced a shake-up of Australia's migration policy at a long-awaited address at the National Press Club aimed at reducing net overseas migration to 225,000 by 2028. Nadal Mustafa reports from Canberra.
2: The reforms unveiled today will crack down on visa hoppers and overstayers. Most international students will be banned from bringing their families to Australia, and there will be a limit on the stay of backpackers. The government will also toughen visa enforcement efforts by boosting offices and detention capacity. Shadow Immigration Minister John O'Dunham says the coalition wants the plan to go further.
3: There's more work to do. Happy to work with government, but we would like them to come to the table on some of the things we've been asking for.
2: Labor will implement changes that can be made under existing powers, but still wants a parliamentary path for further reforms.
1: The National Farmers Federation has warned food prices will rise due to the government's changes to working holiday maker visas. Chief Executive Mike Guerin says farmers are already struggling to get workers for the harvesting season and will feel an immediate economic impact.
4: Processing cannot take place without the 1 in 7 skilled migrants we have every year in this country helping us harvest, plant, and do the wonderful things we do in this industry in Australia.
1: A 31-year-old man arrested at Melbourne Airport on Saturday with a phone allegedly containing videos of beheadings and other extremist material has been denied bail. Sasha Payne reports.
5: Mohamed Amadzi from Roxburgh Park in Melbourne's outer north has been charged with accessing violent extremist material and refusing to comply with an order to disclose the passcode to his phone. Australian Federal Police allege a search of his seized phone found material that included videos of shootings, beheadings, mass casualties and other extremist content. Mr Amadzi appeared via video link at the Melbourne Magistrates Court today but was not required to speak. The magistrate said his release on bail would pose an unacceptable risk and remanded him to appear before the court in January.
1: Hundreds of students have skipped school and marched through Melbourne CBD as part of a second protest against Pauline Hanson and One Nation. Students gathered outside the State Library this afternoon carrying anti-One Nation signs, with similar protests taking place in other capital cities. Organiser Year 12 student Jules Apula says students oppose Ms Hanson's comments about Indigenous Australians.
6: She's also said some totally reprehensible things, that Aboriginal people and society is primitive, which obviously continues her racist political career, basically. And so we think the terrain has been shifted very far to the right.
1: Ms Hanson has said she apologises if those comments offended people and has previously condemned the protests. Overseas, France has hit back at US threats to cut trade with the European Union if the bloc makes Canada its first associate member. US President Donald Trump has threatened to raise tariffs on EU products, describing a plan which would see Ottawa develop an alliance with the bloc as a hostile act. France's Europe Minister Benjamin Haddad says the US doesn't have the power to veto the EU's relationships with other countries. Mr. Trump has described Canada as a terrible trade partner.
7: If they do that, if Europe does that with a bad intention, if it's a good intention, that's fine. If it's a bad intention, we'll put very heavy tariffs on Europe.
1: OpenAI has revealed 6 more incidents of unexpected or concerning behaviour by its intelligence models. Some of the previously unreported incidents include models concealing or fabricating information and generating instructions to get around restrictions. In response, the ChatGPT maker says it will launch a new system to track, investigate and disclose cases of AI models misbehaving. It follows calls from leading AI firms to slow down the industry's growth in order to address potential risks. And to the weather across Victoria, mostly clear conditions this evening with light winds. Tomorrow there is a strong wind warning for the West Coast, Central Coast, Central Gippsland Coast and East Gippsland Coast, but it'll be a dry, mild and mostly sunny day with light to moderate north to northwesterly winds for the state. There will be a few areas of morning fog and frost inland and a few afternoon sea breezes along the Gippsland Coast. In Melbourne, mostly clear conditions this evening and tomorrow, mostly sunny with a top of 22. On Saturday, sunny 25. And on Sunday, windy and mostly sunny 27. Right now, it's 15 degrees.
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0: G'day, g'day. We're going to get back into the conversation about migration. It has been a hot topic of late. Tony Burke, the Immigration Minister, has outlined key changes to Labor's migration policy. We'll get into some of those in just a moment. Also, if you or someone you know has been diagnosed with dementia, what do you wish you had been told after diagnosis? I'd really, really be keen to hear from you today. There's a new program. It has come to Victoria, first time it's been here, and it hopes to bridge that post-diagnosis gap in knowledge and prepare people for living with dementia better. So if you or someone you know does live with dementia, what do you wish you had known, had been told after that diagnosis? Get in touch.
9: This is ABC Radio Victoria. Have your say.
8: Call 1300 303 468.
0: Now, as we have been hearing today, and we certainly heard just before the news from a grape grower in Mildura about changes that have been proposed by the federal government, by Tony Burke, the immigration minister, to backpacker working holiday maker visas. He is talking about a ballot system, which would mean that if you're here for a year on a working holiday maker visa, that's fine. But if you want to stay any longer, you have to go into a ballot process to be able to get a secondary visa. That visa would have regional working conditions tied to it. But as we have heard from some of the people that we've been talking to today in industry, they feel that it may just be a deterrent in the first place to getting people onto those ballots. Peter in Wangaratta has called in. Peter, there is another quirk to the backpacker system that you wanted to highlight.
10: Yeah, good evening or good afternoon, Ruth. Yes, it's interesting that at the moment, according to the government's figures, there are between 70 and 80,000 British backpackers in Australia. And unlike every other nationality that comes here, the British backpackers aren't required to spend time in rural Australia working in the industries that everyone else that comes here has to work in. Now, I wonder why that is, given that those, even if half of those people went to the bush to do something, that would make a difference to fruit growers and all sorts of farmers.
0: It's very interesting you raise that, Peter, because it is a fairly recent change to the rules for UK residents who come here on working holiday maker visas, and it was all part of a free trade agreement that Australia did with the UK quite recently to change that rule for people from the UK. There is a terrific article on the ABC's news website at the moment talking about how that is affecting, not just, as you say, some of these fruit growers and some of the agricultural and horticultural industries that rely on backpackers, but also some of the places along the East Coast where they would often do that big East Coast travel. So places like Cairns are missing out on, you know, hospitality workers and things like that as well.
10: The other issue, Prue, is that anyone who checks the Centrelink site or the Australian Tax Office site will see that whilst the employer, in most cases a farmer, will pay the backpacker the full entitlement in terms of superannuation.
0: Yeah.
10: Those people can't claim their superannuation until they return to their home country. And then in round figures, they receive around 35% of the superannuation that they have paid into the fund.
0: Huh.
10: The Australian government retains the rest of that money that the farmer has paid out.
0: That is super interesting. Peter, we'll look into that. I haven't heard of that before. I'm sorry, we are going to have to push on because we've got lots to get to today, but thank you very much for raising that. And yes, it is different. If you are British and you come here on a working holiday, make a visa, you no longer have to extend your visa, you no longer have to work in a regional location. That is a very recent change. Let's talk about some of the other stakeholders in this debate. Now, you have heard this week from universities, from agriculture, and we heard earlier today from Wes Lambert from the Australian Cafe and Restaurant Association. He was scathing about proposed changes to working holiday maker visas.
11: I mean, on seek.com.au, there's about 60,000 open positions just in restaurants and cafes, and we expect that number is now going to blow out to probably 100,000 open positions. It's going to be a disaster for the hospitality and tourism industry. And there is no hope in sight.
0: So that is Wes Lambert from a little earlier here on the program. There is another sector, though, that relies heavily on a migrant workforce, health and aged care. In an interview with The Age, Immigration Minister Tony Burke even suggested regional hospitals would have to close under a One Nation proposal to bring net migration to 130,000 a year. So what would it look like if there were drastically fewer people in Australia if migration policy went even further? Juniper Aged Care have advocated in this space in the past. Their CEO is Russell Bricknell. G'day, Russell.
12: G'day, Prue.
0: Just firstly, on today's announcements, I'm guessing that there won't be a huge amount of effect for the aged care workforce from these changes?
12: Yeah, we're one of the fortunate ones not to be impacted by the changes to any great extent. We still do have people on non-permanent visa arrangements, and we're a little unclear about whether or not there's an impact for those workers, but we're not being impacted like the other industries that you've talked to today.
0: I did notice that one of the key measures that was announced was actually priority skilled processing. And so what they're talking about is processing queues being established for key sectors, and healthcare is one of them.
12: Yeah, I think the piece that we would be concerned about, and that is typically when we talk skilled workers in the healthcare space, we're talking enrolled nurses or allied health professionals. The biggest part of our employee group are carers who often will have a vocational certificate but not classed as a skilled migrant under the traditional terms. If we can't get those people counted as skilled migrants, that then will challenge the viability of services in regional and remote locations.
0: So, Russell, there is a lot of talk about restricting migration even further. What could that potentially mean for something like the aged care sector, and particularly for rural and regional centres?
12: So there's probably two parts to this. The first is we've got a workforce problem. If you think about aged care and the demand for aged care growing in this country, there's an estimated shortfall of 110,000 direct aged care workers across the country by 2030. We may need an extra 50,000 workers a year just to keep up with demand. So that's context number one. And we actually need a workforce strategy, of which migration is part of it. We need the whole country to think about it differently. But if I flip it into what it's like in a regional or remote location, in most of our regional or remote locations, the vast majority of our workforce is some form of migrant labour. And the more remote you get, the closer to 100% that outcomes, and it'll either be people that are here on visas or people as part of trade-based migration scheme like the PALM scheme that works in a number of services. In some of our regional locations, that would be about 50% of the staff are on those sorts of arrangements. If you go into remote locations, like up in the Kimberley or in the Northern Territory, it's 100% of staff. So if those people were not able to come into the country and secure work, or not even come into the country, or had to go home, any service in those locations will be forced to shut.
0: So
12: and that's a problem.

0: We have seen too, well, today we heard that there will be tougher measures around family applicants for overseas students. There have been some calls from other sides of politics to extend that to other types of migrant workers. What kind of impact might that have on people's desire to come to Australia to work in a field like aged care?
1: I think that's the big issue for us. So if I go back to the start, we need to do something about the aged care workforce. It's a huge problem that we've got to overcome, and migration is part of it. But if we're doing things to make Australia less attractive for people to come and work here, that's not going to help us solve the bigger problem.
0: A lot of this is linked to the housing debate, the housing crisis, as it's dubbed. We just don't have enough places for people to live. Are you sympathetic to that?
1: Not in our case, and this would be the same for a number of people in the agricultural sector. In aged care, we've spent a lot of money and time over the last 10 years building accommodation in regional and remote locations. So migrant workers don't actually take up any accommodation demands in those communities. We own houses that we put people into, and so this has no impact on that while they're here working. So I don't think it's a valid piece.
0: So how do you view discussions that look purely at numbers?
1: I think then the problem with these are they're complex issues, and you can't just look at numbers. It's almost getting us back to that pledge by Bob Hawke that said no child will live in poverty by the year 2000. They're great headlines, but actually solving the problems that sit underneath them is quite detailed and complex. And you need to understand that for every decision you make or every policy position you make, you need to get what the implications are before you implement.
0: Russell, really good to pick your brains about this today. Thank you.
1: It's a pleasure.
0: That's Russell Bricknell, who is the senior CEO of Juniper Aged Care. They've been advocating on this issue for some time. At the moment, he says the changes announced today wouldn't be a great effect to the aged care workforce, but there are other things that they aren't nervous about when it comes to the migrant workforce. As he says, in some parts of the country, it is up to 100% of those aged care workers are migrant workers. 17 past five on ABC Statewide Drive. You're with Prue Bentley here through until 6. Before 6 o'clock, we're actually going to head to the High Country, where I think it's pretty safe to say there are a lot of excited people, because for more than a century, the Mount Buffalo Chalet has, look, it stood through bitter winters. There have been some baking hot summers, quite a few natural disasters, of course. And after close on two decades of being closed to the public, it's actually about to reopen. So a lot of people in that part of the world are very excited about it. We're going to hear exactly what you will see when you're able to go up there as a member of the public before 6 o'clock. First up, though, let's dance, shall we? Here's a bit of David Bowie.

0: I would love to hear from you today, Prue Bentley here on Drive with you. If dementia has touched your life, it is a tough thing to go through, and maybe a parent or a spouse, or maybe even you yourself, have received a diagnosis. Tell me, what do you wish you'd been told when you got that diagnosis? What was the thing that you wish you knew then? Sometimes it is hard to know what to do after you get that news, but there is a new program that began in Canberra and is now being rolled out here in Victoria for the very first time via Barwon Health. They're running ongoing support classes to help people adjust to that new life. It is called SPICE Program, which stands for Sustainable Personalised Interventions for Cognition, Care and Engagement. And its founder was Associate Professor Nathan Dacuna from the University of Canberra. Hello, Nathan.
1: Hi, Prue.
0: So tell me what the SPICE Program is looking to achieve.
1: The SPICE Program is looking to build the capacity of people with dementia and care partners to be able to maintain their independence, their quality of life and well-being after receiving a diagnosis. We know that receiving a diagnosis can be quite confronting and challenging for people. And doing the SPICE program helps to provide a set of tools for the future to help them live as well as possible and remain active in the community.
0: So it's kind of like a toolkit. I mean, and I am guessing that, you know, it can be devastating to get a diagnosis like that and really destabilising for not just the person but for their carer, their family. And you do hear of people thinking, well, now what do I do? Is that the point of this program?
1: Yeah, that's exactly right. Quite often when people get a diagnosis, they leave the doctor's office wondering what's next. We want the SPICE program to be available to everybody so that after they get a diagnosis, they can engage with others going through the same things, learn about what supports are available, and help to build their confidence and motivation to remain engaged in the things that are important to them. And what's important and special about the SPICE program as well is that it's for both the person with dementia and the care partner. Many programs serve one or the other, and this is put together in a structured way so that they can both get that support and help get ready for the future.
0: And I understand that even things like physical skills, balance and so on, they're included as a part of this program.
1: Yeah, that's exactly right. Part of the SPICE program is doing group exercise. The couple can do it together or the pair. And it's really focused on falls prevention, doing things like dual tasking using your hands and feet at the same time. But it's also in a really relaxed environment, having some music playing, doing it with others and enjoying exercise. We find that people often start the SPICE program not really being interested in exercise, but at the end, they're more motivated to continue to stay active.
0: What do people tell you who have been through this program about what it's meant for them?
1: Some of

0: The common things we hear, particularly from care partners, is they feel a bit of understanding of what their loved one is going through, and they feel more confident in their communication as well as their ability to look after themselves. For people with dementia, they often say it's really wonderful being around others at my level that I can connect with. And that we often find that helps them to then engage with maybe their friends from the past or their families after the program. And I think the activities that are part and the components that are part of the SPICE program help to build that confidence and motivation to be able to really continue doing things and also to join other community services as well that might be available for people with dementia.
1: So why do you think it's important to have these sorts of, I guess, sort of bridging that gap, really, isn't it? That kind of the aftermath of a diagnosis and kind of bridging that gap before, the maybe the reality. Well, you've done your own research, I guess, but this sort of bridges that, doesn't it?
0: Yeah, that's right. We've done other research as well showing that, once people leave their doctor's office, there's often that sort of period of grief and sort of trying to accept the diagnosis, and then they go to look for support. And there is Dementia Australia, but quite often people are not directly referred. They go to Dr. Google and they find out about Dementia Australia that way and get some supports. We know that there's Commonwealth support available, but it's quite challenging to navigate that,
1: Yeah.
0: fill out all the different forms and wait for assessments and get the supports in place. And SPICE is a great bridge for that. It helps people to sort of understand what is available to them and what they can do.
1: So it's the first time it's been rolled out in Victoria. It's being done through Barwon Health. Do you expect we might see it rolled out through some other regions as well across Australia?
0: We would love for that to happen and we'll be advocating for that. It's been really amazing to see how well Barwon Health has embraced it and, really made it a great experience both for the people in the groups, but also the staff and some students helping with the program as well. We think it has so much potential to be expanded. It's a combination of evidence-based interventions that hasn't been put together in this way before. One of the main components, cognitive stimulation therapy for people with dementia, we know from so many randomized controlled trials that that's beneficial. So we need
1: So what
0: people to
1: is
0: have more
1: that?
0: access to this.
1: What is that cognitive stimulation therapy?
0: It's a group activity just for people with dementia. The care partners don't go to that. And it helps to build their communication skills, be social in an environment around others in a non-judgmental environment where the facilitators help everyone to engage and do different structured activities. And it's what they talk about current affairs. They talk about things like their past, the present. They do different word association games, for example. And people really enjoy it. You find after they start to gel in the group, they come out of it feeling really happy and chatty. And it just keeps compounding as the program goes on.
1: Oh, good on you, Nathan. Thank you so much for telling us about it.
0: No problem. Thank you.
1: Associate Professor Nathan De Cunha is the, I guess it's his brainchild, this SPICE program. It's the first time it's been rolled out in Victoria at Barwon Health. And it stands for Sustainable Personalised Interventions for Cognition, Care and Engagement. But if you or someone you know or you care for has been diagnosed with dementia, what is it like when you get the diagnosis? Is there a bit of a gap between getting that diagnosis? Nathan described it as the grief of that and then not entirely knowing where to go to get information. What's the thing you wish you had been told at that point? 1300 303 468 is my number. You can text 0467 842 722.
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1: Annie has just ticked over to 5:30, which means it's time for some news headlines with Jane Neal.
9: Good afternoon, Prue. The federal opposition says the focus on the government's migration overhaul is misplaced after Labor announced a new ballot system for some backpackers and restrictions for the families of international students.

0: The coalition has not yet announced their migration plan, but says students and bridging visas should be the focus, not working holiday visa holders. Senator Jackie Lambie says she does not blame Veterans Affairs Minister Matt Keogh for a now-scrapped proposed cap on veteran healthcare. The government today announced it will back down on its planned $5,000 allied healthcare threshold for veterans after fierce backlash. Senator Lambie says the government still needs to improve its support for veterans, but says Minister Keogh has done more for veterans than any other minister during her time in Parliament. Victoria's Premier says the government is working through whether it will foot the legal bill for former government officials who are called before the upcoming Royal Commission. The Royal Commission into Corruption in the state's construction sector will hold its opening hearing on Wednesday. Ben Carroll says there will be more information provided on whether the government will fund legal costs once the witness list is revealed. The Royal Australian Mint in Canberra is bracing for a massive demand for its new collectible coin release, featuring beloved cartoon blue healer Bluey. The new full-colour design captures Bluey and her friend Rusty in a scene from the hugely popular episode Cricket, with the silver-proof coin even displayed in a special cricket ball tin keepsake. Mint CEO Emily Martin says the uncirculated coin in card has a mintage of 200,000, but the silver-proof version is more exclusive. And the GWS Giants have confirmed Toby Green will leave the club to potentially join Geelong ahead of the 2027 season. For the latest ABC News, stay listening at 6 o'clock or, of course, via ABC Listen. 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
1: How good was it earlier that we had somebody listening to us on the tram in Melbourne on the ABC Listen app?
0: Absolutely. She'd just done a big shopping spree in Melbourne.
1: Yeah.
0: But still wanted to keep in touch with regional Victoria.
1: Well, we love that. And I highly recommend, if you don't have the app on your phone, it's totally free. And it means you can just keep up with us wherever you are.
0: I'll send a shout out to Marcus, who is formerly of Pakenham. He said he's not ready to be known as Marcus from Moi yet because he's only moved about a month ago. Said he's British. Did a lot of backpacking, has hosted a lot of backpackers, has had a lot to do with backpackers over the years, and thinks that, you know, the government's targeting the wrong people. But hello to Marcus, who had to catch the train all the way into Melbourne, trams involved, had a bit of an operation, got back to Moi, did it all for $2.50.
1: Good on you, Marcus.
0: Pretty impressive. He was quite thrilled with the public transport service today.
1: From Pakenham to Moi, I mean, you'll be a local in no time.
0: Absolutely. So, Marcus, here's cheers to you. Prue, also great to hear so many people talking about how they think about fashion these days. When was, I mean, you mentioned you got a dress from an op shop for a wedding.
1: It wasn't an op shop. I'll say this. It's a vintage clothes store. They specifically do kind of vintage clothes and more the kind of dresses and jackets and those
0: black tie.
1: Well, I mean, I suppose you could get that too. And just shout out, they're in Ballarat, terrific. They were really, really helpful. In fact, brought out a whole, but I said, I'm not allowed to. This is for the wedding that I went to.
0: Oh, of course, where there was restrictions. Yes,
1: I'm not allowed to wear this colour or this colour or this colour. It's got to be below the knee or below the shin. And anyway, they came out with a whole bunch of dresses and I paraded them around and,
0: Superstar treatment. That sounds like a New York boutique.
1: But you know, it was, and it was really, because I don't buy clothes very often at all. You know me, Jane. I have a sister who is very, very fashion conscious and buys a lot of clothes. And about once a year, she dumps a big garbage bag full of clothes in front of me. Just go look through that and get out of it. And which is, you know, delightful, but it also means that I don't have to buy too many clothes. Shout out to Biffy. But this experience of buying from a bricks and mortar shop, knowing that this, I don't know where this dress had or who this dress had been worn by before, but, you know, it was just nice to give it a new life.
0: Oh, I did an author talk recently at the Mechanics Institute in Ballarat about a new book called The Frock Shop, where every chapter starts with the story behind the vintage piece of clothing that is in the shop. And it was just so delightful. Completely forgotten the author's name now. But The Frock Shop, if you want a great read about clothes and the way that we sort of approach them differently perhaps these days. But we'll say big boom on in the op shops in Ballarat because I'm moving house and I reckon I've taken about 13 bags, although most of them were secondhand to start with. But there's a pretty satisfying feeling when you go, you know what, that is never going to fit me anymore. It's going to the op shop.

0: if you're a slightly curvier lady and you like floral dresses, go op shopping in Ballarat.
1: What was the last thing you did buy, though?
0: A jumper at an op shop. And it was a bit steep. It was like $15, which I thought was a little bit pricey for an op shop. Yeah. But it was actually pure wool.
1: Yeah. Oh, well, no, that's fine.
0: But I do need a new bra pro, so I'm going to have to... There's the one thing that I can't get secondhand.
1: Well, we did have somebody text in about that saying, you know, I have a larger size and even the shops often don't have those sizes, so I actually have to buy... Because, you know, ladies, we all know you get one type of bra and then you just
0: stick
1: to it and you buy them in multiples, don't you?
0: Manny from Maroopna says he buys his undies secondhand at the op shop, and I'm not opposed to that, Manny.
1: Well, you do you. Why not? I am interested, though. We did raise this question earlier today, Jane, about men's clothing, because somebody was saying, look, there's not a lot of men's clothes in their op shop. And I think it was you who said maybe it's because more men will wear their clothes out and they're not really fit for an op shop by the time.
0: I have always been told, because when I had a son and I wanted secondhand kids' clothes, I've been always told by op shop ladies that you rarely get good secondhand clothes for boys and for men, because they're just not socialised to use shopping as an entertainment.
1: Yes.
0: Blokes will be like, oh, groan, I've got to get some new clothes. I'll, you know, have to go and buy some trousers. I'll get the same shirts. And, you know, it's just not, I don't think, as popular for shopping to be kind of a leisure activity.
1: Yeah.
0: So for a start, perhaps men buy less clothes. But then also one op shop lady told me, she's like, nah, they will wear them to death. You get blokes' clothes that come in and often they are beyond reselling.
1: All of ours going to, well, my partner's going to rags.
0: Absolutely, like a good rag bag.
1: They've got holes in them. He wears them until they've got holes.
0: Yes.
1: And it's the same, dare I say it, with the undies. I'm sorry I'm outing you on this, but honestly, I mean, really.
0: I'll never look at your husband the same again. Also, just please note, there are plenty of transfer stations and tips at the moment who have these new fabric recycling bins, because I tend to hold on to stuff even though I know no one's ever going to buy those shoes. Don't take it to your op shop if you know it's not suitable for someone to wear. Take it to your transfer station. Find one in your local area that's got the recycling. I've been putting doonas and shoes and weird bits of old leather and stuff. It can all be recycled if you find one of those places that will take it. So don't just put it in the landfill, but also don't dump it at your local op shop. If you wouldn't buy it in a secondhand store, don't dump it on them, because it costs them a fortune to get rid of.
1: You know, we are going to just get a bombardment of phone calls from men who love to shop for clothes, aren't we?
0: There's plenty of them. I was impressed to hear there's an Aussie label making footy shorts with pockets in them.
1: See, I didn't know that.
0: How good's that?
1: I did not know that footy shorts don't come with pockets.
0: Mm.
1: Because I've never bought them, but I'm impressed nonetheless.
0: Well, I think it's great to hear. There was plenty of blokes that weighed in on this, so it's good to hear that it's not just women thinking about fashion.
1: Yeah, good. Thanks, Jane. Jane Neal is the producer of this program, and look, she's a dapper lady. She always dresses really nicely in her beautiful $15 wool jumper from the op shop. 21 to 6, David Astle, what was the last thing you bought to wear?
2: Does it count if someone bought it for me?
1: No.
2: No. Okay. Well, I don't know.
1: You're going back into the mists of time, are you, David?
2: Yeah, look, I do, because I'm very reliant upon my partner, my wife, having the right eye for what fits and what looks good and what colours suit and what goes with what.
1: So you outsource this to your other half, who's just better at it.
2: She's very good at it. And she did buy me a beautiful green jumper that I didn't think was me, but every time I wear it, I always get some really nice comments. So she must know something about green that I don't.
1: Oh, she must. Yeah. Well, some people do have the eye. Hey, David.
2: Yeah.
1: What are you doing on your show today?
2: Well, I've got a cunning plan, Prue Bentley. And this cunning plan involves a certain Baldrick from Blackadder.
1: Oh, yes.
2: Joining us tonight.
1: Sorry.
2: Yeah.
1: Tony Robinson.
2: Yep, the man himself is going to be joining us, and there should be a lively chat about his history series, about the Blackadder series, about his charity work, about all his wonderful children's books. It is the life, love, and kaleidoscopic stories of Sir Tony Robinson is the big jewel in the crown tonight.
1: I absolutely love him, and I remember watching a TV show that he

0: You would do. It was a really short one, and he did. It was called Tales from Fat Tulip's Garden,
1: and
0: he would. I mean, it was the simplest premise, and he would just sort of wander around this garden telling stories, and I was captivated by it. I mean, there were no big tricks, there was no animation, there was no shootouts or anything like that, but it was a terrific show, and I kind of wish that they would bring it back.
1: Well, he has that gift, and I think part of it is that he really connects with the joy that he has inside him. As you know, as a child, he almost captures that now, even as in his senior years. He has that absolute knack to just channel the exuberance and joy and wonder of a story, and that's how he really brought history to life, and it's also how he found a very comfortable and charismatic role as Baldrick. So it'll be great to chat to Sir Tony tonight.
0: May I say I am incredibly envious, but who better to talk to than you, David, I think.
1: Fabulous. Should be a great chat. Lastly, messy or tidy? Which part of the spectrum are you on there, Prue?
0: Tidy.
1: Yeah, I'm messy.
0: Are you? You're right, it's a spectrum. It sort of gets messy and then I kind of wig out. And everything has to be tidied up, and then it sort of we sort of let it get ridiculous again, and then we tidy it up. But yeah, I can't live in mess.
1: No, it's true. It is hard to put up with. But anyway, we're talking about both ends of that spectrum, and right in between is Baldrick himself with a dastardly plan.
0: Very good, David. You have a great show. Yeah. Enjoy that.
1: Thanks
0: a lot. Bye bye, David Astor. Oh, the Sir Tony Robinson. I'm so excited for him. You can listen into. By just staying where you are, really, where you're listening to right now, and that will be coming up after 7 o'clock today. We have been talking about clothing, the last thing you bought, where you got it from, was it bricks and mortar store, was it online, was it an op shop or second hand? And we did get a call from Michelle in Wallora, and you can hear her passion here for secondhand clothes.
2: Last thing you bought. I love the op shops. I love anything that's not brand new.
0: Yeah. Do you have a good
2: exactly
0: one near
2: like
0: you?
2: The other lady. Oh, yeah. Oh, well, they're all good. Mm. They're all good, you know. Like, and I don't just go there for clothing. If I want anything, if I'm needing any product, I will go to the op shop first. And 9 times out of 10, I'll find it there.
0: Oh, Michelle's got a good eye, I reckon, in Wallora. And then Kookaburra says this. I went to look at a stone job on the weekend. Old mate renovating a stone house. The insulation is made out of felted old jeans. It was very cool to see. Hey, I like the idea of using old garments for stuff like that. I hope it's warm, though. I hope it's warm enough, Kookaburra. You can text in if you want, 0467 842 722. We're here for another 16 or 17 minutes on The Drive Show. You can call 1300 303 468. We're going to head to the High Country very shortly, where the Mount Buffalo Chalet is preparing to open to the public, and people are getting very excited about it. So we're going to get the skinny on how close they are and what you can find out next.

0: CC Peniston, finally. And really, that song could actually be the anthem for our next topic, our next conversation. Because in 2007, an iconic high country landmark was effectively frozen in time when it closed. But today, it burst back into life. The iconic Mount Buffalo Chalet has reopened, heralding a whole new era for this unique destination, fondly called the Grand Old Dame of the Mountains. Do you have any fond memories of a visit to the chalet? Do tell us about them, because you'll be able to make some new ones very shortly. Richard Thornton is the CEO of Belgravia Outdoor Education. Hello, Richard.
1: Hello.
0: Finally.
1: Finally. Yes, it's been long awaited, 20 years. So today, the first time the cafe, we had some coffee in there this morning, some cakes and some scones. So it's been a while to get the cafe open. We had a launch event today, so we tested everything out today. The fire alarm only went off once during the day.
0: That's a good start.
1: We're ready to open to the public next Thursday. So the 24th of September will be the first time the public can get into the chalet and into the cafe.
0: Okay, so you had a little bit of a dry run. You're going to sort of iron out all the creaks and groans. How is the chalet looking?
1: Oh, today it looked magnificent. It's been an absolutely beautiful day up at Buffalo. The inside of the building, there's still a lot of work to do. So this was the culmination of our sort of first stage of works. The chalet was built sort of over nine phases since 1910. So I suppose this is actually phase 10 of the building. So we've got some accommodation going at the back of the chalet, which will be available later this year. And we've got the cafe going. The rest of the building still needs a bit of work to get it compliant. So we've started some work now on some workers' accommodation, which is funded by the Victorian government through the Regional Workers' Accommodation Fund. And today, Belgravia Group announced that we're investing a further $2 million into the South Wing to make that into student accommodation for outdoor education.
0: So you'll be able to host students from around Victoria to come up. And when you say outdoor education, what does that entail?
1: So we're already running programs up there. So we've had about 1,000 students through the chalet using some of the accommodation at the back and a bit of camping as well. So the outdoor education programs up there, they're generally 5 days. And because it's such an extraordinary environment up there, if you get to the chalet, you can walk to pretty much every activity from there. There's caving, kayaking on the lake at the top of the plateau. There's climbing and abseiling, mountain biking. And you can bushwalk for 3 days up there and barely see another person. So it's a great environment for outdoor

0: education for schools, and that will occupy the building in the future for 40 weeks of the year, Monday to Friday, and it will be open to the public for weekends and school holidays. So we're hoping to have lots of groups in there at weekends as well.
1: So are you expecting, so when the public come to visit, I know you were talking about the some of that accommodation that you have there, are you expecting people to come up as day trippers, or will most of those visits be overnight?
0: No, certainly for the next 6 months until the main bit of accommodation is open, it will be people coming day trippers. But from the 1st of October, you can come into the cafe, you can have a scone and a cup of tea, and we'll be arranging tours of the chalet as well, so people will be able to see inside the building, which is in, you know, the front part of it is in really good condition. It looks like somebody walked out 20 years ago, but also it has, you know, a lot of the history. And I think everybody you meet up there has got a story about Mount Buffalo Chalet. I met somebody today who claimed that they were conceived in the building. You meet all sorts of people who've been married there, whose parents work there, or they've worked in the building. It has an enormous attraction to people and an attachment. I think, you know, when you call it the Grand Old Dame, I think all of us end up with a bit of a personal relationship with the building as well.
1: It is a grand old dame, though, and as you say, there are lots of renovation works to be done to kind of keep it up to scratch and up to code and all of those sorts of things. How hard is it to maintain a building of this vintage?
0: I would probably say the grand old dame occasionally lets us move forwards a little bit, and then every so often she says that's probably far enough for now.
1: Yeah.
0: So, you know, the cafe, we had to actually redo all of the slab that lay underneath it once we started works in there. You know, the works that we're doing in the south wing at the moment, you know, there are a few little issues. It's a really old weatherboard building, so it has its challenges, and everything you touch, you know, it might stay where it is and it might not, but it, you know, that's part of the attraction of the building, I think. And the fact is that the bits that are in great condition, you could move into, and, you know, people will be sleeping in those rooms in 6 months' time, which is really exciting.
1: What's your favourite bit of it?
0: Oh, it's the drawing room, which is one of the front lounge areas, because it's got these massive glass windows, and it has a bit of, the sun just comes through, it's got a lovely atmosphere to it. I always think, if nobody else was around, it would be a great place to have a quick nap, actually. It's a lovely building, but it's got these amazing views across the valley as well.
1: Oh, do you ever feel like you've sort of gone back in time, or...
0: Oh, yes.
1: Yeah, you do.
0: The whole place is... Yes. And you can see... One of the things that somebody from Parks Victoria said to me is there's a chair, actually, in the drawing room. It's an old wicker chair. And there's a picture on the wall of that same chair, where it's being transported on the mountain on the back of a horse.
1: Oh, wow.
0: God, the connection to the ancient history and the modern history of that whole mountain, and the environment and the way it's been used over many years is great. That's, you know, it's partly why it's so attractive for education and for young people, but also I think everybody can touch and feel the history as well.
1: Yeah. Are there any ghosts?
0: Well, because ghosts don't exist. So,
1: well, you know, there will be, or there's sort of feelings, because, you know, people in older buildings, they will say, you know, I'm getting a sense here. But, you sound, Richard, like you're a real pragmatist here.
0: I think I probably am. Yeah, no, it's an old wooden building, so it does move, and there are some noises in there occasionally. I've gone through a few times last thing at night to turn off all the lights, and I always feel like it's a very welcoming place. But there are people that will tell you that they feel some different things in there. But, not for me, I don't think.
1: Okay. Hey, hang on there for me, Richard. Bill is in Shepparton. Hi, Bill.
2: Hello.
1: Hello. Now, you and your husband got married at the chalet.
2: We did.
1: When was that?
2: On the 6th of February, 1988.
1: Oh, how beautiful. So tell me all about it.
2: 38 years.
1: Right.
2: So we were actually living at Sorrento on the Mornington Peninsula at the time, and my husband said if he was living in the mountains, he'd get married by the sea, and if we were living

0: by the sea, get married in the mountains. And it seemed a pretty far out kind of a proposal to me, but I went along with it, and we had an absolute ball. We managed to, at the time that we made inquiries about getting married there, nobody else had been married there before, but somebody else got married before us, so inquired after us and got married before, but so we're not the first ones to be married there. But we had an exclusive booking for the weekend. They said, if you can guarantee us 80 people or more, we'll give you an exclusive booking.
1: Wow.
0: So we had about 60 people arrive on Friday night, and the others came in drips and drabs on the Saturday. People, we played croquet and cricket and horse riding and canoeing, and then got married at 6 o'clock in the evening on the rock.
1: What a perfect wedding. And I understand that you have been back since.
0: Yes, we often take visitors there, but we stayed there for our 10th wedding anniversary with our children. And the 20th, it was closed, but we still went and had a picnic on the lawn and had our photos taken outside of it, and the same for our 30th.
1: So how do you feel now that it is going to be reopened? Are you going to go back for maybe your 40th?
0: Very excited, of course, yes. And it would make it the 39th if it was... Thank you. Yeah, we've been married just 38 years. It'll be 39 years in February.
1: Right. And, well, maybe just make it a nice round 39th wedding anniversary and head back up. Who needs it to be a round number?
0: Yeah, don't need it, but, you know, no, it's a very special place to us.
1: Oh, and, Belle, thank you so much. Richard, when you hear that, does your heart just swell?
2: Oh, absolutely. Because you know, I think it is those stories and that connection for people about going back. And there's so many people you meet who go back every year. And they've got some special attachments to the place as well. So, yeah, we want to create more of those. And we want weddings. We've got catering available now, so we can have weddings going forward. So hopefully, you know, the next 10, 20, we've taken a 40-year lease. So we'll be creating memories for people. Well into the future.
1: Just before I let you go, Richard, you mentioned the scones, tea and scones at the cafe. What else is good?
2: They do a wild boar sausage roll. I have a couple this morning. I'm going to take some home with me as well. They are fantastic, and the pies are great as well. Super coffee, and yeah, the scones are a traditional element of the cafe at Mount Buffalo Chalet, so definitely worth going for.
1: So if you go up there, you don't even have to take your own picnic.
2: Absolutely.
1: Richard, thank you so much. Congratulations.
2: Oh,
1: Richard Thornton is the CEO of Belgravia Outdoor Education. And yes, the iconic Mount Buffalo Chalet. It's been closed for 2 decades. It's reopened officially. It's next week, the 24th of September, before you'll be really able to go and use all of those facilities. And there are some renovations ongoing, but it's wonderful to hear that this grand old dame is getting a little bit of love.
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1: Well, that is about it for us here on The Drive Show. It's been a really interesting one. And, of course, we will be back tomorrow to do it all again. If there's something you missed, you came in and you just missed the very beginning, or you only caught the tail end of something, you can always go back and have a listen to the podcast of the show. Just head to the ABC Listen app and you can find Victoria's Statewide Drive. You can do it online as well. And you should be able to find a whole bunch of our past episodes there. All ripe for the listening, and just fast forward to where you need to be. I'll see you tomorrow. Have a great evening. Take care. It's 6 o'clock.
7: Good evening, Nicholas Hines with ABC News. The National Farmers Federation is warning food prices will rise due to the government's changes to working holiday visas. Home Affairs Minister Tony Burke today announced caps for backpackers in their second and third years in Australia as part of Labor's new migration plan. Chief

0: Executive Mike Guerin says farmers are already struggling to get workers for the harvesting season and will feel an immediate economic impact.
1: Processing cannot take place without the 1 in 7 skilled migrants we have every year in this country helping us harvest, plant and do the wonderful things we do in this industry in Australia.
0: And international students say they're concerned about the migration overhaul, which will also mostly ban international students from bringing their families to Australia. Minister Burke says the family members of current students won't be affected, but these international students at the University of Melbourne say connection with home is important.
2: That's actually pretty worrying.
3: I can feel a friction from the government towards immigrants or international students.
4: They're not able to move. I feel very disconnected from my people.
0: A serious collision on Melbourne's East Link has forced the closure of the key thoroughfare during the afternoon peak. Police say the crash appears to involve two vehicles, with those involved suffering non-life-threatening injuries. Chris Miller from the Department of Transport says it will take some time to clear up the scene.
5: This is due to just an enormous collision at the Monash Freeway entry ramps to the southbound lanes there. Now, multi-cars involved. One of the cars, the Mazda 3, is damaged probably as badly as I've ever seen any collision on our freeway. Thankfully, the man was talking to paramedics and he's now on his way to hospital.
0: The young man connected to the alleged murder of a Melbourne teenager has had his charges upgraded. Here's crime reporter Olivia Jenkins.
6: Police now say the 20-year-old man is an accessory to murder, initially charging him with criminal damage by fire after a burnt-out car was discovered following the stabbing death of 15-year-old Darwish Muhammad in July. He was allegedly attacked outside a Craigieburn hospital and died there from his injuries. Several teenagers have been charged with Darwish's murder and have been remanded to return to a children's court later this year. The 20-year-old man from Beveridge was quizzed by homicide detectives last night and he's expected to front court later this afternoon.
0: The International Monetary Fund expects Australia's economic growth to slow over the next 2 years. Here's Sara Amir.
7: The IMF has handed out its report card for Australia, warning that the Reserve Bank may need to raise interest rates further. While it's predicting economic growth to slow, household spending and business investment could potentially withstand pressures, keeping inflation elevated for longer. The RBA has hiked rates 3 times this year, with the cash rate sitting at 4.35%. Markets are now pricing in an 88% chance of another rate rise in September. It comes after the US Federal Reserve raised interest rates for the first time in over 3 years.
0: Inner Melbourne Council is calling on the government to release funding for a sporting precinct in Fisherman's Bend to help support the area's growing population. The City of Port Phillip says the government is withholding the developer contributions needed to build the Sandridge Recreation Reserve in Port Melbourne. Mayor Alex Macon says the precinct, which is planned to include sporting facilities and community spaces, is critical to servicing the needs of up to 80,000 residents that are expected to be living in Fisherman's Bend by 2050.
8: Rather than children being turned away and being unable to play sport, that they would be able to participate in facilities, they'll be able to participate in sporting activities, and they'll be able to participate in our community.
0: The government has been contacted for comment. And in sport news, tennis player Adam Walton says he's realised a dream by being selected in Australia's Davis Cup squad for this weekend's tie against Poland in Brisbane. The winning team will go into next year's World Group qualifiers. The world number 102 says he's worked hard to break into the squad at the age of 27.
9: It's a dream come true. Just to be on the squad named and get my number is really special. And whether I play or whoever plays, I'll be doing my best for Australia. And I just can't wait to do it here in Brisbane too.
0: And to the weather across Victoria, mostly clear conditions right across the state this evening with light winds. Tomorrow, it'll be dry, mild and mostly sunny with some areas of morning fog and frost inland and light to moderate north to northwesterly winds with a few afternoon sea breezes along the Gippsland coast. In Melbourne tomorrow, it'll be a mostly sunny day with a top of 22 and warming up over the weekend. Saturday, sunny 25. Sunday, mostly sunny 27, but windy conditions as well. Right now, it's 13 degrees, ABC News.
10: Good evening. Welcome to PM. I'm Barbara Miller, coming to you from Gadigal Land in Sydney. Tonight, students, backpackers and visa overstayers, the focus of a major overhaul of Australia's migration system. All also two teenage boys charged over an alleged mistaken identity murder in Sydney. And no worries about crocodiles. The Fitzroy River gets the go-ahead for rowing and canoeing at the Brisbane Olympics.
11: We know there's been some critics around, but it fell on deaf ears with us. We know how good this facility is and how good this river is.
10: Who arrives, who stays, and who leaves? Those were the three questions the Home Affairs Minister sought to answer as he unveiled the government's planned migration overhaul. The speech was a long time coming. A scheduled appearance at the National Press Club last month was cancelled at the last minute. Tony Burke acknowledged the delay as he took to the stage.
12: There's a line at the start of Tom Stoppard's Rosencrantz and Guildenstern Are Dead that there's an art to the building of suspense. So here we are. It's good to be here with each and every one of you.
10: Political reporter Isabella Tolhurst is in Canberra. Isabella, before he got to his concrete announcements, there was a pretty long preamble, wasn't there, from the minister. He sort of challenged some of the narratives around the migration debate. What did you make of that?
13: I thought that was really interesting, and the Home Affairs Minister Tony Burke got a bit defensive at the start of his speech to the press club. He, as you said, wanted to break down some misconceptions, one of which being around housing. He said that housing problems in Australia do exist, but that the issues aren't caused by migration. He said instead they can be solved by migration, pointing out that the housing crisis is largely because there are fewer people living in each home now than there were in the past. And he says immigration does need to soften to allow housing to catch up. But he wanted to sort of break down one of those, what he calls, misconceptions. There was another one he spoke about yoga teachers. He says he's frustrated by this narrative that the government lets in more yoga teachers than construction workers. He says the government let in zero yoga teachers. And that's a claim that is constantly made that he finds really frustrating. He also rejected suggestions that these changes are linked to the current political climate.
12: For the sake of just saying something that is demonstrably true, all of these reforms were started and the work started last year. Every measure I'm going to go through had been largely worked up and formalised by February of this year.
13: Tony Burke didn't specify in that quote that he was talking about One Nation, but of course we can infer that with the rise of One Nation, this migration debate has certainly heated up.
10: Certainly has. Now, students, backpackers and visa overstayers will all be impacted by these proposed changes. Talk us through the key announcements.
13: Yeah, international students are one of the main groups who will be affected. International students will be effectively banned from bringing their family members to Australia. There are some exceptions for this that won't apply to family members who are currently in Australia, and there'll be carve-outs for people from Pacific regions and the ASEAN nations, as well as people doing certain courses like PhDs. But there'll also be a crackdown on international students from visa hopping and jumping course to course just to keep their visa active and so they can stay in Australia. And so the government's introducing a new rule for international students that they must move up in their qualifications, not across or down. The other big area that the government is clamping down on is backpackers and working holiday visa makers. Under the changes, visa holders who want to stay in the country for longer than 1 year will go to a ballot system for years 2 and 3. And the number of spots that are available have been reduced. So second year ballots will be limited to 45,000 spots. That's down from about 57,000 people who were approved last year. It'll be even more limited for people who want to stay for a third year in Australia. But of course, this won't affect people from the UK with those fair trade agreements in place as well. So those are the major changes. Home Affairs Minister Tony Burke did say that it's really a simple program. Here's what he had to say about how it all works.
12: If you want to come on a temporary basis to Australia, apply for a temporary visa. If you want to come to Australia permanently, apply for a permanent visa. And if you no longer have a valid visa, you should leave Australia. That's all it is.
13: Tony Burke has admitted, though, that the measures he's announced today don't go as far as he would like them to. He says that extra measures will require legislation, and he hopes that the coalition will come to the negotiating table to try and work out and discuss some additional legislative changes to help crack down on migration as well.
10: Isabella Tallhurst there. Let's get some reaction now to those changes to the migration settings. The hospitality industry and farmers aren't happy with them. The coalition hasn't released its migration policy yet, but has indicated it's open to working with the government. Alison Shaw reports.
14: Staying in Australia, for some, could soon come down to the roll of a dice. The federal government clamping down on backpackers as part of its shake-up to Australia's migration system. But the criticism has been swift.
15: We do not understand at all why it has to be so complicated. And again, it's politics that is irrelevant to us. I mean, we just need to be able to cost-effectively produce food and fibre.
14: Hamish McIntyre is president of the National Farmers Federation.
15: We just don't need to be all paying more for labour than we have to, obviously, if we're competing against each other in situations. Again, will it drive down our gross margins, but in the end it'll make food more expensive in Australia.
14: He says farmers are furious over the Home Affairs Minister's announcement confirming a three-month processing timeframe for working holiday makers when approvals had previously taken only days.
15: The problem is, from a farming point of view, that we do spend money and it's expensive to train, working holiday makers to do the tasks we want to, and there's a cost involved in that for all farmers, and also our regional towns are, you know, where they are such an important play such an important role in our coffee shops and pubs, etc. So it's being forced to retrain more expenses as you start afresh with new working holiday makers.
14: There's been similar umbrage from the hospitality industry, the Australian Restaurant and Cafe Association labelling the changes reckless and warning that restricting temporary migrants will risk worsening an already severe worker shortage. Today's announcement coincided with new data from the Australian Bureau of Statistics showing Australia's population has grown by nearly 400,000 people in 12 months, with overseas migration accounting for almost three-quarters of the increase. Nationals leader Matt Canavan accused Minister Tony Burke of insulting the intelligence of regional Australians.
16: Now, having failed to bring down the numbers, the government is now resorting to using our farmers, our tourist industry, other regional industries as whipping boys for their failure to bring down migration.
14: But Liberal frontbencher and Shadow Immigration Minister John O'Donoghue says Labor's changes are a step forward and says the Liberal Party would be open to working with the government.
17: There are some measures that have been announced that, of course, have merit and that may go some way to dealing with this problem. But there is so much more to do and, of course, our door remains open when it comes to some of those legislative changes.
14: There's also a plan to crack down on visitors overstaying their visas, which has been slammed by the Asylum Seeker Resource Centre, which says there could be dire consequences for refugees and people seeking asylum. Green Senator Larissa Waters says the government's policy is shameful and cruel.
18: Labor's grand plan is a return to Tony Abbott's migration policy. This policy announced today is a culture war and a dog whistle. This is the Labor government chasing the Liberals and One Nation further down the rabbit hole on a culture war because they don't have the guts to stand up to the big corporations who are actually driving the cost of living crisis and the housing crisis.
14: There's also concern over the government's plan to bar international students from bringing their partner while they study. Phil Honeywood is Chief Executive of the International Education Association of Australia. He says many students from South Asia who might be married fairly early in life would be discouraged from seeking to study in Australia.
19: Bear in mind, of course, that student's spending three times more than an Australian student would be on tuition fees, and they're really adding to our economy while they're here. And I think it's going to be very interesting for your listeners when they're waiting 2 or 3 hours for an Uber in future, because if you talk to any Uber driver, you'll tend to find that they're often the partner of an international student or an international student themselves. And curiously, it's actually often international students, their partners, that are prepared to do the jobs that young Australians will no longer do.
14: Meanwhile, the construction sector has backed Labor's plan, with Housing Industry Australia praising the government's reform that would mean construction workers are considered a priority profession for skilled visa approvals, alongside agriculture, fisheries, resources and teaching visas.
10: Alison Shaw there. This is PM. I'm Barbara Miller, and you can hear all the programs live or you can catch up later on ABC Listen. Two teenagers have been charged with murder over the alleged mistake

0: Good evening, Nicholas Hines with ABC News. The Coalition says it wants to see the detail of the government's migration changes, but is sceptical based on what Home Affairs Minister Tony Burke announced today. Here's Isabella Tolhurst.
1: The government's plan to reduce migration includes barring international students from bringing their families, reducing the number of second and third year working holiday visas, and plans to detain and deport visa overstayers. Tony Burke says he'd like the measures to go further, but needs the Coalition's support. Deputy Liberal leader Jane Hume says she'd like to see any proposed legislation, but remains sceptical.
2: This government has a track record of putting together legislation that's inevitably going to wedge the Coalition that we simply can't support for one reason or another.
1: The Coalition has not yet released the details of its migration policy.
0: Some migration experts are blaming Labor for divisive rhetoric around migrants. One Nation's Pauline Hanson has taken some credit for Labor's reforms and for driving

0: The agenda, but she's also been criticised for racist rhetoric, which she denies. Director of the Australian National University's Migration Hub, Professor Alan Gamlin, says the rhetoric towards migrants has been harmful.
1: There really has been a lack of explanation and justification of what the government's doing on migration, and that silence has led to the spread and the proliferation of misinformation and disinformation and myths and stereotypes.
0: Hundreds of students skipped school and marched through Melbourne CBD this afternoon as part of a second national protest against Pauline Hanson and One Nation. Organiser Year 12 student Jules Arpula says students oppose Ms Hanson's comments about Indigenous Australians.
2: She's also said some totally reprehensible things, that Aboriginal people and society is primitive, which obviously continues her racist political career, basically. And so we think the terrain has been shifted very far to the right.
0: Ms Hanson has said she apologises if those comments offended people and has previously condemned the protests. A 31-year-old man arrested at Melbourne Airport on Saturday with a phone allegedly containing videos of beheadings and other extremist material has been denied bail. Sasha Payne reports.
3: Mohammed Amadzi from Roxburgh Park in Melbourne's outer north has been charged with accessing violent extremist material and refusing to comply with an order to disclose the passcode to his phone. Australian Federal Police allege a search of his seized phone found material that included videos of shootings, beheadings, mass casualties and other extremist content. Mr Amadzi appeared via video link at the Melbourne Magistrates Court today, but was not required to speak. The magistrate said his release on bail would pose an unacceptable risk and remanded him to appear before the court in January.
0: A long-running pay dispute between the Victorian government and public school educators has come to an end, with teachers overwhelmingly backing the new pay deal. The offer guarantees a pay rise of at least 28.3% over 4 years, as well as reduced meeting hours and a $2,000 bonus. Education union members had already indicated support for the offer, which was then put to a vote of all public school staff. The government today confirmed more than 90% of educators have voted to approve the agreement. Overseas, a new study has found climate change likely contributed to the glacier collapse that unleashed devastating floods on the Nepal-Tibet border. The World Weather Attribution Study says the disaster was the result of a compound event that was caused by rising temperatures, thinning glaciers and pre-existing geological weaknesses. More than 1,400 people have died and thousands more are missing. And the Trump administration has denied the Palestinian president's visa to attend the UN General Assembly in New York for the second year in a row. Here's the BBC's Tom Bateman.
4: This will be the second year running the Trump administration has blocked the Palestinian president, Mahmoud Abbas, from travelling to New York to speak at the United Nations General Assembly. The Trump administration accuses the PA and the PLO, the Palestinians' internationally recognised representative organisations, of glorifying terrorism and trying to, in its words, internationalise the conflict by pursuing Israel at global bodies like the International Criminal Court. The groups reject the accusations, and the move puts the US at odds with numerous countries, including the UK and France, that recognised a Palestinian state last year.
0: Weather-wise, in Victoria, mostly clear conditions this evening and tomorrow, a bit of fog and frost inland before a mild and mostly sunny day right across the state. In Melbourne tomorrow, mostly sunny 22. On Saturday, sunny 25. Windy on Sunday, but mostly sunny 27. Right now it's 12 degrees.
5: The ballot for year two will be limited to 45,000. For reference, last year there were 57,000 people who qualified. We will be seriously limiting year three down to a ballot system of 5,000.
6: The Home Affairs Minister Tony Burke announcing tighter visa rules, including changes to international student visas and a ballot system for working holiday or backpacker visas, with a serious cut to numbers as part of a plan to lower net overseas migration. We'll explore what the changes could mean for regional communities. Also, Olympic rowing gets the go-ahead on the mighty Fitzroy River.
7: And we're just excited for people to come to our part of the world and just see what we get to experience. Like, this is just amazing for Rockhampton and central Queensland.
6: I'm Alex Hyman and this is Australia Wide. The federal government will clamp down on backpackers and the families of international students in a major overhaul to Australia's migration

0: system. Home Affairs Minister Tony Burke unveiled Labor's long-awaited shake-up in a speech at the National Press Club, detailing the overhaul to Australia's migration system, going through who arrives, who stays and who leaves. He says when it comes to who stays, a ballot will be introduced for working holiday visa holders who want to stay in Australia for longer than a year.
1: To qualify for your second year, you have to do 88 days. In the regions, to qualify for your third year, you have to do 6 months. That won't change, but what you will be qualifying for is a ballot. Not everybody will get through because we need to have some control and certainty of what those numbers are. The ballot for year two will be limited to 45,000. For reference, last year there were 57,000 people who qualified. So that'll be 45,000 will be the limit there, but needing to do regional work will be unchanged. To qualify for year three, and remember year three, with the exception of the UK, is something that is not part of any free trade agreement. That third year, it was something that was introduced not that long ago. We will be seriously limiting year three down to a ballot system of 5,000.
0: And while holidaying backpacker numbers will be limited, the government is increasing the sectors that will be given priority for fast-tracking skilled worker visas. While law enforcement and defence remain the top processing priorities, the updated direction adds construction, agriculture, fisheries and teaching to the high priority list.
1: It will be the case under the new points test that we will, on implementation, be making sure that anyone who is skilled in the housing trades will get the same number of points as though it were a university qualification, to make sure that we are getting the construction trades that we desperately need.
0: Tony Burke also announced changes to international student visas, with new international students losing the ability to bring their families to Australia under the new measures.
1: We will no longer be allowing the attaching of family members for international students or for graduate visas. Anyone who already has their family attached to a visa and is already here, we're not going to be breaking up families onshore. The ones who are already here, that'll stay as is for the until at whatever point they leave Australia, unless they end up being entitled to a permanent visa. But we will no longer be adding to the stock of students automatically being able to bring family members over. We have special visa conditions which will still allow it for the Pacific and for the ASEAN nations, and for certain courses, for example PhD courses, they'll be able to bring family. You're often in a very different circumstance of life for those sorts of students and people who are for undergraduate.
0: To address the issue of international students using course changes or course hopping to prolong their stay, Tony Burke says strict limits on how students transition between programs will be introduced. International students who complete from a course would only be able to move into a new course of a higher qualification level.
1: People often seek to do a transfer. You come, you start your course, and after 12 months, the course you're doing is not the right fit, and you want to use your credits to do something slightly different. And that will require the application for a new visa, so we'll be able to test that it's legitimate, but it's effectively where at the same institution or at the same level someone transfers from one course to another. It works. It makes sure that we've got people actually studying things that they're good at. The visa hopping problem for students comes at the third area, which is not the extension or transfer, but what we call progression. Someone finishes their course and where do they go to next? What we'll be doing is setting a very simple rule. You can go up the qualification scale, but only up the qualification scale. So at the end of a bachelor degree, if you want to then do a master's, that's up the scale, that's okay. But to hop around up and down to different institutions and claim that what is actually just seeking a migration outcome as part of Australia's export of international education will come to an end as a model.
0: Home Affairs Minister Tony Burke at the National Press Club. New data from the Australian Bureau of Statistics reveals Australia's net overseas migration came in at 292,000 people in the 12 months to March this year. Labor wants to reduce that figure to 225,000 by 2028. National Senator Matt Canavan welcomed the focus from the government on immigration, but questioned why it hadn't acted sooner.
2: We have been saying that the numbers are too high, that migration has to come down. And look, I welcome a belated recognition from Labor's immigration minister that they agree, but the question has to be asked,

0: what the hell has Labor been doing for the past 4 years?
1: One Nation Senator Pauline Hanson said her party had forced the government to act.
2: One Nation has forced them to reduce this immigration policy, but it's not going to work. So it's all smoke and mirrors, and again, Labor continues to lie to the people with a hidden agenda. I don't trust them.
1: Home Affairs Minister Tony Burke had already made changes to the migration system, pausing or slowing down the processing of working holiday maker visas in July. Mick Fells is a farmer from Whitnoom Hills in the Esperance region and the WA representative on the National Farmers Federation's Workforce Committee. He says today's focus on agriculture is welcome, but the slowdown in working holiday visa processing meant it was likely too late for any real benefit this season.
3: In theory, what he said today is good news, that they're going to prioritise agriculture and start processing again. But the million-dollar question is when and how quickly, because most farmers, like we're spraying off canola at the moment, we'll be harvesting in 3 weeks on our farm in Esperance, and there'll be people starting before us. So people have to organise flights and everything else back at home, and there are other work and family commitments. So realistically, if they don't have just a massive influx of these visas over the next week, it's going to be too late to practically be of any use for a lot of people anyway.
1: That's Whitnoom Hills farmer and National Farmers Federation representative Mick Fells there. Martina Barney is from Italy and is working in Central Australia on an 88-day backpacker working visa. Her role at a date farm near Alice Springs is bushfire mitigation. She spoke to Charles Geary about the backpacker visa changes and the slowdown on the processing of visa applications from 24 countries.
4: These kind of jobs that backpackers or like people like me who are not backpackers but still are on these visas are doing are jobs that normally Australians wouldn't necessarily want to do. And so it's from my perspective, like we're treated as cheap labour on one side, but then on the other side considered like a nuisance, like someone or something to get rid of. And so I think it's deeply unfair, and I think it gets to the point where some people from maybe more privileged background, like European background, might be like, you know, why am I doing this? So I think it's still in, like, I got lucky enough to, like, the country I'm from, like, it's not one of the ones blocked, but I would say that, like, it will get to a point where it'll be detrimental for the industry.
5: How do you see the role that people on these visas play in the outback?
4: Well, I think it's an essential role. I think the diversity that it brings in terms of cultures, in terms of skills.
1: That's backpacker worker Italian Martina Barney speaking to our reporter Charles Geary. Martina is working on the Tamara date plantation just south of Alice Springs.
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1: The Home Affairs Minister acknowledged the fact that his National Press Club address on migration was happening on Australian Citizenship Day, the 17th of September. For 14,000 people across the country, today was a very special day. They officially became Australian citizens, a milestone many celebrated with family, friends and loved ones. But for 27 new citizens on the New South Wales South Coast, the occasion was extra special, with the Governor-General herself officially welcoming them as Australians. Our reporter Jacinta Cunahan was there and has this story.
7: Held in the Yorubadella Botanical Gardens on the New South Wales South Coast, 27 people from 14 different countries today made their pledge to become an Australian citizen.
8: And whose laws I will uphold and obey. Congratulations. Please join me in congratulating the new Australians.
7: Following a welcome to country, people from all walks of life were officially welcomed to Australia by the Governor-General Sam Mostyn.
8: Ashley George Bowden.
9: You've all travelled very different paths. You have your own histories, culture, language, experiences, and your hopes for your future and the future of your families.
7: Jeff Andrew moved to Australia from New Zealand when he was 1 year old. Now 65, the milestone is overwhelming.
10: It's been a long journey and, you know, it's just such a... I actually got a little bit emotional.
7: Yaqub Mohammed moved from India in 2013.
11: Was in Tasmania for a while. Got registered as a pharmacist and then moved to NSW. I decided to take the citizenship after that, yeah. Yeah, it feels great.

0: Ryan Gauthier moved to Australia from Quebec in Canada in 2018 and said she couldn't contain her excitement.
1: I was already an Australian before today in my heart, but today it's officially on paper. So I am extremely, extremely proud.
0: The 17th of September also marks National Citizenship Day, but it comes at a time when the topic of migration is divisive. Jakob and Suzanne again.
2: I did see some rallies that happen and the comments in the rallies that do really hurt me, listening to all that stuff. But I think not every Australian is like that.
1: To be honest with you, I was a little bit scared, and I'm happy that I'm becoming citizen today because I have no idea, you know, with all the cuts and stuff like that, what's going to happen.
0: Jeff said he's become a citizen so he can have a say in Australia's future.
3: I think one of the main things that I did do it for was there's a lot of hate out there at the moment, and I know I only get one vote, but I'm going to make sure it counts. Yeah.
0: The Governor-General said that amidst all this debate, it's important now more than ever to focus on kindness and respect when having discussions about Australia's future.
4: So I think we just need to show deep care for one another, show kindness in the way we debate things, celebrate what makes modern Australia, and make sure we focus on those things as we think into a future that's going to require all of us in our country to have a sense of purpose for where we're going.
5: Jacinta Cunahan reporting there from the New South Wales South Coast.
6: ABC Australia Wide.
5: To Queensland now, and after months of debate, the International Olympic Committee has approved rowing and canoe sprint events on Rockhampton's Fitzroy River for the 2032 Brisbane Olympic and Paralympic Games. There has been concern from some quarters on the suitability of the location, with the course having a current, being prone to flooding, and being home to crocodiles. Rockhampton reporter Aaron Kelly has been following this story. Aaron, is this the final hurdle for Olympic rowing in Rockhampton? What has been announced today?
7: Yeah, good evening, Alex. Yes, it's big news for Rockhampton folk. The Fitzroy River, or us here in central Queensland, we like to call the mighty Fitzroy, has passed with flying colours. It's official. The International Olympic Committee has approved rowing and canoe sprint events on Rockhampton's Fitzroy River for the 2032 Brisbane Olympic and Paralympic Games. Now, since the decision to choose Rockhampton as the venue for rowing and canoe sprint events last year, the venue has faced intense scrutiny over its suitability to host international level competition like the Olympics. We know here that this weekend, in fact, we've got more than 800 school rowers from across Queensland. They'll be here competing in the Queensland Schools Championships Regatta. Now, this is the first time Rockhampton's held this event in 5 years, so it has placed a renewed spotlight in recent weeks from particularly those folk in the southeast who have been campaigning to get the Olympics down in the southeast corner since Rockhampton was chosen to be a venue for the Olympics in 2032. Now, we know that Rowing Queensland and Rowing Australia have both gone on record and said that they would prefer rowing be held in southeast Queensland. But as of today, the decision is in. World Rowing and Paddle Worldwide, which looks after canoe sprint events, it has backed the independent technical assessment that has come out today of the Rockhampton Flatwater course. Now, we know the Games Independent Infrastructure and Coordination Authority, also known as GICA, and the international renowned marine engineering experts Waterproof, they completed that comprehensive technical review of the river. So exciting news for a lot of Rockhampton people today. It's travelled pretty quickly through the community. Walking down the CBD Moor today, a lot of people were talking about the rowing, and if you've heard the rowing news, it's a win for regional Queensland today, Alex.
5: Now, Aaron, what were the concerns about the course there in Rockhampton?
7: The intense scrutiny was particularly over the natural bends of the river, the current of the river or the water flow, the depth of the river, you know, not to mention the elephant in the room, or should I say crocodile in the room, Alex, the potential crocodile dangers being in the river. But now the assessment which was carried out, it included extensive on-water investigations, modelling to understand how the course would perform under a range of conditions, weather patterns, water levels and flood risk at both the games time throughout the period leading into the event and during the event. So that was all undertaken as part of that review. That assessment, it also included detailed surveys of things like the riverbed and competition course, an analysis of river flows, water levels, and also the Fitzroy Barrage operations. Now, Premier David Crisafulli, he described the Fitzroy Barrage as a secret weapon in Rockhampton's suitability to host this event. Now, the barrage will be closed at that time of the river, meaning there will be no water flowing downstream into the saltwater part of the river. So it pretty much acts like a dam for that part of the river where the rowing course is. Other on-water testing, including the flow, the wind and the wave conditions across a range of scenarios in 2032, is going to be in the middle of winter. And historically, you know, if you go back through the weather data in over the last century, you would not find much rain level during that time. So obviously the river would be highly unlikely to flooding during that time.
5: So now that it's confirmed, Aaron, what will this mean for the community there in Rockhampton?
7: It's exciting. We actually broke the news to the president of the Rockhampton Fitzroy Rowing Club, Sarah Black, on the phone this morning. We got the information that the Premier was going to be announcing this in State Parliament today, and we got straight on the phone and contacted Sarah Black, and she was ecstatic. She hadn't heard, and she was just over the moon with excitement. Now, we know in Rocky and the local rowing fraternity here, they know how fantastic the Rockhampton rowing course is. As we said, we've held state regattas. We're holding one this weekend here where we are accommodating hundreds of athletes. Now, we've had the Australian Olympic rowing team actually use the Rockhampton venue as a pre-training camp for Olympics and World Championships. It's exciting times. That what happens now is that next detailed planning and design phase of the flatwater course, that will now move forward. The other thing that the Queensland Parliament have spoken about, you know, a lot of games venues are around regional Queensland. It's also about building infrastructure legacy, where that Rockhampton rowing facilities, what will we see there with updated facilities and also accommodation as well. Obviously, we need to build an athletes village, which will be built here in Rockhampton. So there's going to be some long-lasting benefits from having an event here in Rockhampton. And this is what Sarah Black from the Rockhampton Fitzroy Rowing Club had to say about that legacy today.
8: The news this morning is unreal. We've known that the course here is fantastic, but to have that international endorsement for the technical assessment is just fantastic news for us here in Rockhampton. Yeah, I think it'll just take a life of its own now, and it'll just be really positive. There'll be legacy after the games, not just with rowing, but with accommodation and a whole range of stuff. And we're just excited for people to come to our part of the world and just see what we get to experience. Like, this is just amazing for Rockhampton and Central Queensland.
5: That's Sarah Black, the president of the Fitzroy Rowing Club, our reporter. Aaron Kelly has been talking us through the announcement that the Fitzroy River in Rockhampton will be the venue for the rowing and canoe sprint events for the 2032 Brisbane Olympic and Paralympic Games. Aaron, thanks so much for speaking to us here on Australia Wide.
7: Thanks, Alex.
5: And finally, here on Australia Wide, there's a growing number of men choosing to work in disability support over more stereotypical male careers. National data indicates the disability industry is still dominated by women, but there has been a gradual shift over the past decade, which advocates say is giving clients more choice. Oliver Brown brings us this report from South Australia's Riverland.
9: When Brodie Thompson finished school, he took up work on his family farm near Berry, unsure about his future career aspirations. But after a few years on the tractor, he decided he needed a change of pace.
10: Just really stuck in a rut. Just sitting in the tractor, 8 hours a day, it's the same view all day, there's not a lot of changes, so I just need a bit of variety in my life.
9: When a friend from his local football club suggested he try support work, Brodie decided he didn't have much to lose. Now about 3 years in, it's a decision the now 27-year-old doesn't regret, finding firsthand there's a lot more to the disability sector than those outside it may think.
10: I've been pretty lucky that not a lot of my family leading up to this had experienced it, so I'd say there definitely was a stigma for me as well, but once you're all in, you realise how much is around and how much you can help, and like, there's nothing more rewarding than helping those people. I think the stigma was just you're in-house just caring all the time, like it's everything, getting up out of bed, just toileting, showering, and I do a bit of that, but it's not all that though, like there's so much more to it than that, and yes, you do have to do a bit of it, but it's, yeah, to be based around that is a bit unfair, and I definitely recommend anyone giving it a go, because it's unreal.
9: Brody now works alongside more than a dozen men at a local NDIS provider, which mentors and supports children and young adults across

0: the community and wider Riverland area. He's also only one example of a growing trend in men choosing to work in the disability support industry in recent years. Data from National Disability Services shows there's been a roughly 4% increase in men working in disability support over the past decade.
1: Well, 10 to 20 years ago, the caring industry was primarily a female industry. And one of the reasons for that, of course, is that if you can get a job where you can work casual hours that fit in between the traditional home care, child care, those sorts of things, but also in terms of the wages gap. You know, that long ago, there was a significantly different level of income in the caring industry. With the closing the gap between male and female pay in more recent years and the equalisation of male and female roles in society, we've seen an equalisation, I suppose you would call it, of the sex and gender in the industry.
0: That's Mark Cresswell, the president of the Australian Association of Community, Aged and Disability Workers. He says while the disability industry remains female-dominated, the increase in male support workers means clients, particularly those using the NDIS, have more choice.
1: My experience as a psychologist a long time ago was you didn't get that choice because we didn't have that many people in the industry. So you might say, okay, I want a man to help me, but there was no man, right? There was, these are the people that we have working for us. This is your choice. Whereas now, as more people become involved in the field, people have a lot more choice. So not only can they say, I want a man, they can say, I want somebody who's my age. I want somebody who likes football, because there are so many more people and so many more individual factors that are being able to be matched. So it is definitely a positive thing.
0: This sentiment is also true for Berry resident and one of Brody's part-time clients, Max Hall. The 20-year-old says he enjoys spending time with Brody and other support workers at his workplace, both male and female.
2: It has made me happy a lot, between different people and seeing other workers and clients around. James, Steve, sometimes with Tegan, Ross, Killy, and sort of different workers around, and they got the deals, the boss man.
0: Max says he also likes bonding with his support workers over common interests, even if their particular preferences don't always align.
2: Harry, he's a good man. Brody, I know he goes for Hawthorn.
3: So is that not so good?
2: Hawthorn, actually. It's Arsenal.
0: For Brody Thompson, with farm work behind him and a future in disability support certain, he's hopeful more men looking for professional purpose will follow in his footsteps. At the same time, he still thinks a well-balanced workforce is the right way forward, both for the clients and the support workers.
4: I help pick up females. Like, I'll fill in shifts with females if they're happy to have male mentors. Like, we always put the question out, but my guys are mainly males. It depends on the case, because there's some cases where there's not a positive female person in that male mentor's life. So the crossover is definitely needed, because you need experience both sides. But I think it's just up to the client and what will best suit them and what their preference is.
5: That's Berry-based disability support worker Brody Thompson finishing that report from Oliver Brown. And that is Australia Wide for this Thursday. A big thank you to Lisa Herbert for production duties. I'm Alex Hyman. Thanks so much for your company. Cheerio.

0: Good evening, Nicholas Hines with ABC News. Australia's population increased 1.4% in the 12 months to March this year, taking it to 27.9 million people. The Bureau of Statistics says net overseas migration accounted for 292,000, which is down from 309,000 the year prior. Home Affairs Minister Tony Burke today announced a shake-up of Australia's migration policy aimed at reducing net overseas migration to 225,000. Nidal Mustafa reports from Canberra.
1: The reforms unveiled today will crack down on visa hoppers and overstayers. Most international students will be banned from bringing their families to Australia, and there will be a limit on the stay of backpackers. The government will also toughen visa enforcement efforts by boosting offices and detention capacity. Shadow Immigration Minister John O'Dunham says the coalition wants the plan to go further.
2: There's more work to do. Happy to work with government, but we would like them to come to the table on some of the things we've been asking for.
1: Labor will implement changes that can be made under existing powers, but still wants a parliamentary path for further reforms.
0: A Melbourne man allegedly caught with extremist videos on his phone has been denied bail. 31-year-old Mohamed Ahmadzi was arrested at Melbourne Airport on Saturday. Australian Federal Police allege a search of his seized phone found material including videos of shootings, beheadings, mass casualties and other extremist content. He's been charged with accessing violent extremist material and refusing to comply with an order to disclose his phone's passcode. In court this afternoon, a magistrate said his release on bail would pose an unacceptable risk and reminded him to appear before the court in January. Overseas, UN-backed human rights experts have found reasonable grounds to believe the United States committed war crimes in two deadly strikes on Iran. The findings by the Independent International Fact-Finding Mission on Iran accuse Washington of orchestrating attacks on a school and sports facility in Iran in February at the onset of the war. It's also found Iranian authorities committed crimes against humanity during their deadly crackdown on anti-government protests. US officials have previously said their military operations are conducted in accordance with the laws of armed conflict, while Iran has consistently rejected allegations of systemic rights violations. The International Monetary Fund says the Reserve Bank of Australia should stand ready to hike interest rates as needed. Linda Gruen has more.
3: The IMF says that given persistent underlying inflation pressures, the RBA may need to raise interest rates further. It warns that additional spikes in global energy prices could see inflation stay high before reaching the target band of 2-3%. The IMF expects Australia's economic growth to slow over the next 2 years, though household spending and business investment could prove more resilient than expected, keeping inflation elevated for longer. It's widely expected that the RBA will raise the 4.35% cash rate by 25 basis points when it meets at the end of this month.
0: The European Commission has proposed banning children under 13 from social media. The European Commission President Ursula von der Leyen is unveiling the EU Kids Act, which aims to increase protections. Under the planned legislation, addictive features such as infinite scroll would be banned, while teens aged between 13 and 15 would be restricted from apps. Ms. von der Leyen says young people in Europe spend between 4 to 6 hours on average per day in front of screens.
4: 92% of Europeans say we should strengthen the protection of children and young people online. And around 70% are concerned about cyberbullying, harassment and grooming.
0: And the Tasmania Devils insist that big names are on the way for the team's inaugural AFL season in 2028. The Devils have pursued a number of star players, such as Brisbane forward Logan Morris, only for them to re-sign with their current clubs. But list manager Todd Patterson says the club's recruiting plan is well ahead of schedule. He says a number of contracted players have either already committed or are set to do so.
5: You'll only hear about the players we're not signing, but rest assured there's some very advanced conversations going on with some and there's commitments from others, so I'm not worried.
0: And Melbourne's Rectangular Stadium will host the Australia Cup soccer final next month between South Melbourne FC and Melbourne Victory. The October 10th fixture will mark the first all-Victorian final in the modern era of the national knockout competition. Tickets go on sale on Monday. Weather-wise in Victoria, it'll be dry, mild and mostly sunny right across the state tomorrow, with some areas of morning fog and frost inland. In Melbourne tomorrow, mostly sunny with a top of 22. On Saturday, sunny 25. Windy and mostly sunny on Sunday as well. Right now, it's 11 degrees.
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15: Right back, then you'll hear a tale of a faithful trip.
16: Oh, yeah. We have got so many TV shows that you will remember here, including those that are less than antic. The whole Gilligan's Island. There you go. I gave you the answer, but what is this show? Oh, yeah. Come on. Put your thinking caps on.

a TV-flavoured quiz coming your way, if you'd like to be part of that. It's not all TV, but there are plenty of little TV tunes to identify, many of them very, very well known. All you have to do is call in right now, 1300 222 774. We encourage first-time callers as much as those seasoned callers. It'd be great to get a real mix of both. Give us a bell. Give us a try. See how you go in tonight's little TV quiz. 1300 222 774. So why TV, you ask, given that this is a radio show? Well, happy birthday, TV. It does turn 70 this month, so we thought we'd give something a little bit of a idiot box slant. And we'll also be talking to a bloke who was king and remains king of the TV screen. That is Sir Turney Robinson, better known as Baldrick for those lovers of sitcoms, as much as his wonderful hosting of so many great history and archaeological shows as well, from Worst Jobs in History to Time Team and everything else. Sir Turney Robinson himself will be joining us later in the show. So we do have a bit of a TV slant in tonight's lineup, so we thought we'd give a bit of a TV angle to tonight's quiz. If you feel like playing a game, you don't need to be an absolute squarehead. It's not all TV. It's just a mix of theme tunes and a few questions that are prompted by the names of TV shows. So call now, see how you fare. There's a mystery voice. If you're not first caller, there's a chance for you to get a bonus life as trying to work out who our mystery speaker is tonight. 1300 222 774 to get cracking. My name is David Astle, and it's great to have your company across both Victoria and Tasmania, filling in for Helen Shield there in the southern state. And looking forward to seeing how you go in the quiz. Oh, actually, before we do, a little poll. We're going to do a poll. Now, this poll is all about our next topic just after the quiz. I'm going to give you a number to text in, and I want you to text in with a single word. The text line is 0437 774 774. Now, you'll probably answer to both this, but you need to pick a side. The two choices are, or should I say, Jacinta, the one choice is, with your two options, messy or tidy. If you have a default state, if you tend to be messier, then you are messy. If you are very well organized and you're very tidy, you are tidy. Yes, there's plenty in between, and I'm probably in between, but I certainly slant more towards messy than tidy. So send through what your one end of the spectrum is. If you had to pick one end, which end would it be? Messy or tidy? Send through that one response. Matt Tribe is on deck tonight, and he is crunching the numbers, and he will reveal what the bias is across those two states. And I'll be asking you that very question as you call in to play the quiz too. Messy or tidy? Vote now on 0437 774 774. A little poll, a big quiz, and then great TV chat coming up as well. This is Bad Loves. This is Lost. Welcome to Evenings on 7, 7.

0: I'm one of those Bad Loves fans after the event. Just love their music. Think that's a great sound. That was from their debut album, Get On Board, came out in 94. And I can recommend the documentary that came out the following year that was put together by Clayton Jacobson, who called in a couple of years ago just to let people know about how fun it was to make that doco, fly on the wall documentary called Holy Roadside, that takes you through the Bad Love story. And it really is a forensic look at how bands come to be and how they start to atrophy as well. If you are keen to play the quiz, get aboard, 1300 222 774. I've also been asking you about whether you tend to be messy or tidy, and taking your single word response to that poll. Still not too late for you to vote. Send it through, that one word. Pick a side. You've got to pick a side. You can't be both, because in the end, I think we're all a bit of both. But if there is one that you gravitate towards, which is it? Messy or tidy? Send through that single word response on the text line 0437 774 774. What I'm loving about this is that we've got comma tidy, which is a very messy way of saying that you're tidy. I'm not sure if that counts. Someone said very messy. Well, that is messy upon messy. And the one that made me laugh, though, someone's just texted through Ronaldo. You might have to think about that. It's 14 past seven.
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0: All right, our TV flavoured quiz begins, and our very first caller. By the way, I'll give you those poll results shortly on the tidy messy point. At this stage, that's at 7:15, we have had some 80 respondents, and at this stage it's 63% of us. Yes, I am using the inclusive pronoun. Yep, 63% of us are messy. And we salute the 37% of people who are not. It seems as though there are quite a few people who live with both realities. My husband is messy. I am tidy. Let's begin. And our very first caller is Sally, who's in Apollo Bay. Good evening, Sally.
4: Good evening, David.
0: Are you Sally who looks after that? We used to look after the bakery.
4: Yes, that's the one.
0: Oh, my God. We had such a fun time trying to find that dinosaur footprint. And we finally found it.
4: We definitely found it, that's for sure.
0: How's life post-bakery?
4: A lot quieter, David.
0: Oh, yeah. I bet. Actually, I might be down there in a couple of weeks, so maybe we'll make some sandcastles, Sally. But you ready to play?
4: Yes, ready to play.
0: All right. Now, being a, are you messy or tidy? Just doing a quick poll here.
4: Look, I'm a bit of both.

0: Probably, I think I'm tidy, but I'm probably messy.
1: Yeah, all right. I think I'm messy, but at times I can be tidy. So between the pair of us, I think we might be able to square up the room. All right, good luck. I'm going to play a couple of TV tunes, and each one of these are going to have a little question attached, and there's a few questions in between. Nothing too hairy, particularly kicking off. You do have a bonus life for being first caller, Sal. So good luck. This is the first theme tune. Name the TV show. Sally.
0: Oh, I'm not sure, David.
1: Well, I'll give you another burst. In fact, we haven't taken it from the very outset of the theme tune because it does actually mention the name of the show right at the top. So just close your eyes. Sometimes it helps. Here we go. Second burst. All right. Hopefully that stirs it up for you, Sally.
0: Yes. Yes, definitely. I think it's Neighbours.
1: Yeah, well done. Neighbours is correct. Now, my Neighbours question is this, not the show, but about the word Neighbours. Who is the tenant who lives in the neighbouring apartment next door to Jerry Seinfeld?
0: Kramer.
1: Kramer is correct. Nice work. Who are the two foxy ladies who live at Fountain Lakes?
0: Kath and Kim.
1: Correct. All right. Next theme tune is this. Sally.
0: The Addams Family?
1: Yeah, you are going well. You've got past your neighbour's hurdle. Now you're flying. All right, here is my Addams question. As you can tell, each of the theme tunes will invite a question that is not related to the TV show but is related to the title of the TV show. So my Addams question is this. In 2016, a sci-fi movie came out starring Amy Adams as a linguist called Dr. Louise Banks. And she was trying to communicate with aliens. What was the name of the film, Sally?
0: Oh, I might come unstuck here, David. I've got no idea.
1: All right, that's okay. That is your free shot. Remember, you had the life being the first caller. That movie is called Arrival. And but that's okay. No worries. We're back to the next question, Standing Alone from the theme tune. Countdown was a music show hosted by Molly Meldrum. What is Molly's real name?
0: Ian.
1: Nice work. All right, next tune is this. Sally, you're going well. All right, to you, Sally. Name that TV show.
0: I think it might be The X-Files.
1: Not The X-Files. Gee, it's been nice to chat with you, though. I'll see you in a couple of weeks. Keep well.
0: Good on you.
1: All
0: thanks,
1: the best.
0: David.
1: See you, Sally. 1300 222 774. Hi, David. This is Damien. I grew up in a family of 13 amazing people, and our house was always messy. I was one of the youngest in the family as a result. I am a tidy person. I love this topic. Damien, we're going to get into that topic and what it suggests about the difference between tidy and messy, and it's not just the clutter on your bench. I love this text too. Hi, David. I have AFS syndrome, which is any flat surface syndrome. I think that's another way of saying, yep, there will be floor droves, wardrobes, and all sorts of other droves happening in that household. Our next player, who got in just behind Sally, was Luke in Blackburn. G'day, Luke.
2: G'day, David.
1: Right, now, you got the bonus of trying to work out who our mystery speaker is. Of course, there is a TV link. You don't get much, though, because 3 seconds is all you get, but hopefully that's enough for you to just at least start the ball rolling with your suggestion. Who do you think is our mystery voice tonight? Here we go.
3: Don't remember.
1: All right. Who might that be, Luke?
2: Don't know or don't remember.
1: Okay. That's all he says. Yeah, I know. 3 seconds of that. But there is a very distinctive chuckle there too, I'd have to say.
2: Yeah.
1: I'll give you another play. It always helps. Here we go.
3: Don't. Don't remember.
1: Any thoughts?
2: No.
1: No worries. Okay. Now, it is not X-Files, the tune I just played a moment ago. It is this. Luke, what is the TV show?
2: I think it's Twin Peaks.
1: Exactly, it is. Now, are you tidy or messy, Luke? We're doing a poll right now.
2: Unequivocal messy.
1: Okay. All right. That's two messies, I think. I think Sally tended to be on the messy side. So at this stage, it is the messies winning emphatically. Keep your poll results coming through, your poll response, I should say, 0437 774 774. Oh, that's lovely. Jacinta received her postcard. Yes, as I was correcting the use of the word choice. Lovely to hear from you, Jacinta. At 21 past 7, Luke, here we go.

0: I've no idea, but I'll go Rod Marsh.
1: It's always worth having a crack because you might just pluck it from ether. And look, Kate, I would. It's actually on the border of two countries, but one of them is not Nepal, and one is not Japan. So either way, we've had two wrong responses to that. Thank you for playing, Colin.
0: Thanks.
1: Oh, by the way, messy or tidy?
0: Probably tidy.
1: Oh, we got a tidy one in the house. Good to hear. Maybe it. You and I should have a share house if it comes to that. Colin, thanks for playing, mate.
0: Thank you.
1: All the best. 22 now past 7. David Astor with you across Tasmania, Victoria. Great to have you with us. Our next player is Sarah, who's in Alphington. Hey, Sarah.
2: Hello.
1: Tidy or messy?
2: Tidy.
1: You're tidy?
2: I was brought up in an absolutely chaotic, horrible, messy house.
1: Uh-huh.
2: And my little half-bedroom was just like a pinnacle of the tidy.
1: Well, that's interesting.
2: Yes.
1: Were you the youngest or one of the younger of the siblings?
2: No, I was number two.
1: Okay, all right.
2: Of six.
1: Because Damien was the youngest of a very messy, big family, and he is also very tidy. So there's something in that about pushing back against the family norm.
2: Number one was autistic, and we didn't know that until he was 40.
1: Yeah.
2: So I was like the... You know, I just did everything for everyone.
1: Yeah.
2: So I was like the looking after the.
1: You're the quasi parent in a way.
2: Yes, often exactly.
1: Second or third can be. Now, by the way, lots of spots on the board. Sarah's currently got the talking stick, but behind Sarah, we've got only a smattering of callers, so you can jump right in right now. 1300 222 774. All right, Sarah, do you think you know who the mystery voice might be?
2: Okay, so give it to me.
1: I will.
3: Don't. Don't remember.
1: All right, Sarah. I mean, it's easy when you know the answer, which is not very helpful. But I do think even though it's a short grab, it's quite a distinctive grab of his voice.
2: Can you give it to me one more time?
1: All right, all right. Okay.
3: Don't remember.
1: Sarah.
2: No, I'm sorry.
1: Hey, that's okay. That's a free shot. That's a free shot. We do need to work out this next one, though, which is where is K2?
2: Nepal.
1: We've had Nepal, so please say another country.
2: Japan.
1: No, we've had that too. I'll give you one more shot. Not India, would you believe? It's kind of in the neighbourhood, but not India. Thanks for playing. 1300 222 774. It's Karen in Altona Meadows. Karen, hello. Now, good news is we've had three countries eliminated. They all have five letters, which is curious. Japan, Nepal, and India. None of them is correct. Where is K2?
4: I thought it was in between Pakistan and China.
1: It is in between Pakistan and China. Yep, they're the two countries that it straddles. Well done. That's our Twin Peaks question. Do you know who might be our mystery speaker tonight, Karen?
4: Can I hear it again?
1: Of course you may.
3: Don't. Don't remember.
1: No one's guessed it, by the way, on the text line, so it suggests it might be a little...
4: Can't say anything.
1: You can't work it out? No, no, it's
4: Sam
1: all right. Who, say it again.
4: Sam Pang.
1: No, not Sam Pang. Good guess, though. It's kind of in that right area. All right, let's move on. We've got the Twin Peaks question. What hotel was run by Basil and Sybil?
4: Fancy Sarah's.
1: Exactly right. Next tune is this one. Name the tune.
5: Just sit right back and you'll hear a tale of a fateful trip.
1: Karen.
4: I need to work it out.
1: This is Karen working it out. We love Karen's working it out.
4: Oh, I know it is. Just come on.
1: Come on, Karen. I'm just helping you by singing the tune along.
4: I'm
1: not helping you at all. I'm being a pest. Are you tidy or messy?
4: Tidy.
1: Tidy. All right, we've had two tidies. Karen, we better keep moving. There's a whole lot of players ready to roll.
4: I know it. I'm going to really get upset because I know it.
1: I know you know it. And in a way, I guess I can't give it to you if you say you know it, because in the end, a quiz needs a few answers to keep it moving. Thank you for playing, Karen.
4: Bye.
1: See ya. Bye. Poor old Karen. She knows it, but she can't quite bring it to mind. We've all been there. Just that weird sort of evasive memory syndrome. Call on in if you'd like to play the quiz. As you can tell, it's nothing too curly. And you may even know who the mystery voice is. Fran and Reza has worked it out. Rich has worked it out too. Very well done, the two of you. Brenda's next in Tasmania, our first Tasmanian player tonight. She's in Cambridge. Hey, Brenda.
6: Hi, Yes, and it's the first time I've rang Victoria.
1: Oh, how exciting for you. Now,

0: ask you if you're messy or tidy. I know it's a rude question, Brenda.
1: Messy.
0: Oh, good to know. Good to know. I think that shows that you are a creative spirit. Now, do you know who our mystery voice is as a chance to get a bonus life?
1: Would it be Daryl Summers?
0: Daryl Summers is a good guess, but not the one we're looking for tonight, Brenda. Now, to our next question is, what is the theme tune? What TV show had this as its theme tune?
2: Just sit right back and you'll hear a tale of a fateful trip.
0: Brenda.
1: Would it be F Troop?
0: Oh, F Troop. That was on Hard Quiz this week. I haven't heard about that, thought about that for a while. It's not F Troop. Brenda, it's lovely to chat with you, albeit brief, but thanks for being part of the quiz.
1: Okay, thank
0: you. Take care. 1300 222 774. It's Richard in Melton who's ready to roll. Hello, Richard.
3: Hey, g'day there. How you going?
0: Good. Not F Troop. Do you know what the TV show is that had that tune?
3: Gilligan's Island.
0: I know. Well, if you're of a certain age, it's probably a little easier. It is Gilligan's Island. And the Gilligan's Island question is this. Vince Gilligan created the TV series that featured Walt White and Jesse Pinkman. What was that TV series?
3: Breaking Bad.
0: Yeah, Vince Gilligan. Nothing to do with Gilligan's Island, but the Gilligan Connection, our mystery speaker tonight for a free shot, Richard.
4: Don't.
3: Don Burke?
4: Don't remember.
0: Don Burke it is not. Messy or tidy? Richard, messy or tidy?
3: Somewhere in between.
0: All right. Okay. You can't say that as an answer, but I suppose you can.
3: Oh, no. Filthy.
0: Filthy.
3: Untidy.
0: You didn't have to say filthy, but all right. You've gone from being medium to actually extreme. All right. Now, this is easy. What sitcom featured Agent 86?
3: Get Smart.
0: Correct. Name this TV show. Richard.
3: Oh, boy, I'm not sure. Not Mad Men, is it?
0: Not Mad Men, no. Don Draper did not appear on this show, to best of my knowledge. Richard, thank you for playing.
3: Have a great night.
0: You too, my friend. 29 minutes now past 7, another way of saying kind of 7:30, if you don't know what I need to be so precise, but maybe that's just my tidy nature. Now I'm talking through my hat. 1300 222 774. Who's been waiting longer? That would be Jared in Narre Warren South. G'day, Jared.
5: G'day, David.
0: Now, you have served in the military. I'd say you're a tidy man. Would I be right?
5: Oh, look, I'm going to go with a bit from column A and a bit from column B.
0: Porque no los dos. I think you can get away with that. How's your car? That's always a measure of someone's tidiness. Is your car tidy?
5: Yeah, it's not too bad.
0: Okay, all right. I think I think you are in the tidy column then. All right, do you know who our mystery voice is?
5: Would it be Alexander Downer?
0: No, not Alexander Downer. There's a TV connection to the voice.
5: Right.
0: And all right, so we are currently trying to work out what this theme tune, where this belongs. All right, to you, Jared.
5: Now, I must confess, David, that I don't believe I've heard that tune before.
0: Okay, all right.
5: So,
0: I'll give you a clue. I've heard it more than a few times, Jared.
5: We're going to have a word about your clue sometime, David.
0: Okay, all right. Well, in the fullness of time, I think you might forgive me for that clue because it's not as obtuse as you may think. But, Jared, thank you for playing.
5: No worries.
0: Thank you.
5: Night.
0: You too. 1300 222 774. Quick visit, but a good one. 1300 222 774. Still plenty of spots on the board. That spot is now grabbed by Chris, who's calling in again from Alphington, just as Sarah was. G'day, Chris.
6: Hi, David.
0: You're not in Sarah's household, are you?
6: No.
0: I love the fact that you're calling down the other end of the hallway. Are you tidy or messy?
6: I'm more on the tidy side.
0: More on the tidy side.
6: Surrounded by messy households.
0: All right. Well, you are fighting the good fight, I can tell. Do you know who our mystery voice may be? I'll give you a burst.
6: I think it might be Rob Sitch.
0: It is Rob Sitch. The creator of Utopia, co-creator of Frontline and many other great TV shows with Working Dog Productions. Here he is again. You can hear Rob Sitch, particularly the little chuckle.
4: Don't remember.
0: It very much has a Mike Moore juggle in there. Nice work, Chris. Good pickup. So you get a bonus life. See how that, how wisely you can hang on to that. All right. The question that's throwing a few people, despite Jared saying it's an obscure clue that I gave him, is this particular game show, or I did say TV show. Chris.
6: Yes, David, I think that's letters and numbers.
0: Correct. Nice work. And Jared, I was on letters and numbers, so I sat in the studio and heard that theme tune many a time. In fact, I heard it 525 times. So next question is all about letters and numbers. What Australian band had a hit with Number Rumba?
6: Oof, Number Rumba. Oh, I'm afraid you've got me there. I have no idea.
0: No, that's the free. That's the free shot. So you can actually put that down to experience. However, I'm just now that you've got that wrong, can you confess that?
6: Oh yes.
0: Okay, because now if I play this, I reckon you'll get it right. This is the band, and this is Number Rumba.
7: Let's do the numbers rumba.
0: How nasty of me. And what would it be, Chris?
6: The Wiggles.
0: It's the Wiggles had a big hit with Number Three. Big hit with the kids anyway. All right, we can put that behind us. Let's move on. Flying Nun is the next show I'm looking at. What is the name, starting with W, of the traditional head covering that a nun wears with a large piece of cloth that's draped around the head, neck and chin? What's the name of that?
6: Oh, goodness me.
0: Starts with W, six letters.
6: No, it's on the tip of my tongue, but I just can't.
0: We'll have to call that Karen syndrome tonight because we all get a bit of that. Chris, thanks for dropping by. Nice to chat with you.
6: Thanks, David.
0: And well done on the Rob Sitch get. Good, very good. Let's go next. 1300 222 774. My name's David Astle. This is a TV-flavoured quiz. Rob Sitch was our mystery voice. We've got 70 years of TV coming up with the National Film and Sound Archive with some astonishing pieces from their cornucopia of archives. We also have Sir Tony Robinson, Baldrick, no less, will be coming in again as part of our TV celebration. This too, the quiz has got a TV theme as a result. And in between, we'll be talking about women's health and the findings of the Women's Pain Inquiry and the key findings from that with Teresa Larkin, who's joining us, plus the world of sound with some mystery sounds to identify. But our very next player is David, who's calling in from North Ringwood. Good evening, David.
8: Good evening. How are you?
0: Very well, very well. Now, poor old Sal, she came and went, but she did very well identify, Chris, I should say, identifying Rob Sitch. But right now we've got to work out what was the name of that traditional nun's headwear that's like a large piece of cloth that covers the head, neck and chin. What's that? Starts with W.
8: I think it's a wimple.
0: Well done. It's a wimple, not as wimple as it sounds. All right. Next question is this. Name this TV show. David.
8: Love that one. Simpsons.
0: Yeah, it's good. Okay. My Simpson question is John Simpson Kirkpatrick was a stretcher bearer and war hero at Gallipoli, and he's famously aligned with what animal?
8: A famous what with what animals?
0: He's famously aligned, so aligned. Connected with what animal?
8: Oh, geez, that's a tough one.
0: Think Gallipoli. Simpson and his...
8: horse.
0: Not his horse, it's his donkey, but I'll give you that because people may say, well, it was more a horse than a donkey, David, or sometimes he had a horse, but Simpson and his donkey was probably answer A, but that's probably next best. All right, what sitcom features Uncle Jed?
8: Sitcom.
0: Mm-hmm. Black Gold, Texas Tea.
8: I've got no idea.
0: I'm going to guess that you are in your 40s, David.
8: I am mid.
0: Because this is very much a question for people who are in their late 50s and 60s. It's very much a 60s TV show. I don't think they did a reprise of it. Buddy Ebsen played Uncle Jed, and there was Granny, and there was Jethro, and there was Ellie Mae. Does that help you at all?
8: Oh, yeah, I know that it's with a horse. Is that right?
0: I think you've had enough trouble with horses. I'd leave horses alone, David, and please don't bet on any either. Good on you. Thanks for playing.
8: See ya.
0: 1300 222 774, and don't bet on them either because you probably bet on a donkey. Let's go to Spiros. Is in Ringwood. Good evening, Spiros.
9: Thank you, Lee.
0: Yeah, messy or tidy? I've neglected to ask that previous caller the messy or tidy option. What are you?
9: I think I'm very tidy.
0: You're a tidy man. All right, I respect that. Now, what is the name of that the sitcom that features Uncle Jed?
9: I think that's Beverly Hillbillies.
0: Beverly Hillbillies. Would you be in your 50s by any chance, Spiros? A bit northward of that?
9: Yeah.
0: Fair enough. All right.
9: North and
0: you don't have a great line, Spiros. I don't know.

0: you can rectify that, whether you can get in a better part of the house. It's very patchy. And hopefully you'll be able to hear what this theme tune is.
1: Hang on.
0: That's better. All right, tune in. What is the name of the TV show that had this as the theme tune?
2: Thank you for being a friend. Travel down the road and back again.
0: All right, Spiros.
1: I think that's a Golden Girls.
0: Nice work. I don't think I would have got that one. That's a very good pickup. All right. In the chemical, in the periodic table, what is the symbol of gold? So lead is PB.
1: AU
0: is exactly what I needed to hear. Now, I mentioned Mike Moore, played by Rob Sitch. What was the name of the TV show, the satire in which he played the news anchor?
1: Well, mine's going to The Office, but it's not The Office.
0: Not The Office, no.
1: News Front? I'm close.
0: Well, it's like saying horse instead of donkey. Not News Front. If you want to fix that quick.
1: News.
0: Get rid of news.
1: Up front.
0: Look. I can't give it to you, mate. You've kind of thrown darts all over the board, but you haven't quite hit the bullseye. Spiros, thank you for playing, my friend.
1: Thank you, David.
0: All the best. 1300 222 774. We've got Tidy and Messy very shortly. Wondering which one you are in and looking at what the difference is between the two personality types, if it is a measure. And I can tell you, just having a look at the poll, that we clearly are in the messy column, and I am in that same camp, if it's any help to you. Our next player is Anthony, who's calling in from Frankston. Good evening, Anthony.
3: David, good evening. How are you?
0: Very good, very good. Now, Mike Moore, played by Rob Sitch, was in what satire?
3: Frontline?
0: Frontline is what I want. Poor old Spiros gave up. News Front. He was so close. All right, name this TV theme if you can. Good luck. Anthony. It's a place to be. Farm living is the life for me. Okay. How many, roughly, by the way, it sounds like I'm going through a tunnel on your line, but we'll carry on. What is the name? How many hectares are there in 10 acres? So it's a round number. Round it up. How many hectares would you find in 10 acres?
3: Five.
0: Ooh, you went a little high, Anthony. You went one too high. Thanks for playing. All the best. You've got a noisy line. I won't hang about. 1300 222 774. But if you were listening, I just gave you the answer to the next question. That was Anthony in Frankston, who was probably a bit tidy, I'd say. But next is Bradley in Bort. Bradley, tidy or messy?
4: Oh, look, I'm messy, David, but wishing I was a little bit tidy.
0: Yeah, look, I reckon I've become tidier, but I do have a messy gene in my DNA, no question. Now, it's not five. It's one fewer than five number of hectares.
4: I reckon it could be close to four, David.
0: It's 4.05. Yeah, poor old Anthony. He went that close. He just couldn't hit the bullseye. All right. Now, what 80s TV show starring Mr. T is also the name of an Ed Sheeran song?
4: That was the A-Team.
0: The A-Team is the song and the name of the show. Nice work, Bradley. All right. Next question is this. Name this TV show. Never gets old. It's a great theme tune. What is the name of the TV show that had that as its intro, Bradley?
4: Well, that's a good question, David, but I don't have a good answer, I'm afraid.
0: That's the way it goes. Hey, do you know the Nolan family up there in Bort?
4: I do.
0: Yeah. Look, I've got a couple of Nolan mates in my family. It's a great part of the world, and I hope it's looking very green out there where you are at the moment, Brad. Thanks
4: it
0: for calling in.
4: Is.
0: Good Thanks, on you, mate. David. All the best to you. It's 20 minutes now to 8. We're getting our way through the quiz, and we're coming up to the pointy end, and I'm wondering who's going to steal the lollies tonight. The next player, looking at those who've been waiting more patiently than others, that applies to Les and Lynn, who've been there for 6 minutes plus. Good evening, you two.
5: Yep.
0: Is it tidy and messy that got together in a chuka?
6: Probably,
0: yeah. Yeah, a little bit. And who's the messy one?
6: Not me.
0: No, oh, that would be you, Les. Nice to meet you. I feel like you've kindred spirit. All right. Now, this is the one that Bradley couldn't quite put his hand on. I hope you can. It was an HBO series created by David Chase.
6: The Sopranos.
0: Sopranos, lovely work, Lynn. All right, my Sopranos question is this. What famous Australian soprano whose nickname was called was La Stupenda was the first Australian to win a Grammy Award? No, it doesn't go back that far. In fact, it was in today's Age Quiz is where I pinched this answer from, but not Dame Nellie. Or you could go one more higher. But anyway, it's a bit like saying five instead of four. Thanks for playing, Les and Lynn. All the best, 1300 222 774. If you did the Age Quiz today, you'd know what it is. Our next player is Andrew in Yodine, who's been waiting for 6 minutes as well. Good evening, Andrew.
7: Greetings. It's sad that the lady you're talking about lost all her possessions from her career in the bushfires, I think, in 83.
0: I'm not aware of that. I'm not aware of that. And you are referring, of course, to?
7: Dame Joan Sutherland.
0: Dame Joan Sutherland, the first Australian to win a Grammy. She's one of our finest sopranos, and she was called La Stupenda by the Italians, who were absolutely smitten by her vocal range. Nice work, Andrew. All right. Now, what planet is, figuratively, the third rock from the sun?
7: I haven't been there. my wife sometimes thinks I should go there.
0: Well, be careful. You might have been there. What do you think it is?
7: I don't think it's Mars.
0: Third rock from the sun. That's
7: no,
0: the
7: I
0: name
7: don't
0: of
7: think
0: it.
7: It's, Mars.
0: It's a John Lithgow sitcom, and it is based on what?
7: On a planet.
0: Yeah, and which planet?
7: The third
0: rock from the sun is?
7: It's not Mars.
0: No, it's not Mars. You're right, Andrew. 1300 222 774 if you'd like to play. 1300 222 774. My name is David Astle, and shortly we'll be talking about what is the difference between messy and tidy in terms of our own character types and in terms of how we measure messiness over slight messiness. Our next player is Jonathan in Moorabbin. Good evening, Jonathan.
8: Hi, David. How are you?
0: Good. It's not Mars. Where is it?
8: It's Oyth.
0: Oyth. It's Oyth. Exactly right. That's the whole joke behind the title. Third rock is where we're standing right now. So, Andrew, I can't vouch for your I can't vouch for your travels, but I think Earth might be somewhere that you've been. Our next question is, this is the one. Good luck with this. We're getting towards the pointy end. We're getting towards the last couple of theme tunes. What is the name of the TV show that had this as its opener, Jonathan? To you?
8: Oh, my gosh. I'm really good in the 60s.
0: Do you have green thumbs?
8: Yeah, I'm just thinking, is it not How Green Was My Valley or something like that?
0: No, not... Well, you've taken the clue the wrong way. It's not How Green Is My Valley, but, Jonathan, are you messy or tidy?
8: Oh, very messy.
0: Me too. All right. We're brothers in spirit, at least. Jonathan, thanks for jumping in.
8: No worries.
0: All right. Now, I'm going to give the prize, and the prize is just a round of applause, to Rob, who's in Sylvan, given that we had Rob Sitch as our mystery voice, if he can answer this question and then the next question. Good evening, Rob.
9: There you go, David.
0: All right. Now, it's not How Green Is My Valley. Although it does have a bit of greenery in it. This is the theme tune. The name of that TV show, still on air, Rob, is...
9: Every other answer, but not this one.
0: Ah, you don't know this one?
9: No idea. No.
0: I did.
9: Your TV show?
0: Yeah. Well, I did ask whether you've got green thumbs. The previous caller.
9: Yeah.
0: That's a hint.
9: No, doesn't ring a bell. There.
0: Can't find. Messy or tidy, Rob? I know. That's how it works.
9: Yeah.
0: It's all. You're messy.
9: Yeah. Oh, yeah.
0: All right, mate. Well, thank you for jumping in, and we've got one more chance at redemption. That's Jane in Blackburn, who's come from the clouds. Hello, Jane.
10: Hi.
0: Oh, hey, do you know what our mystery show is with the theme tune?
10: I didn't hear it. Sorry, could you play it again?
0: All right. Jane, for the win.
10: Is it the man from Snowy River?
0: Where is Costa Georgiadis when we need him? He would be reprimanding one and all. Jane, it is Gardening Australia. And I feel as though we're not doing our promotion nearly as well as enough as we should be. But, Jane, you are our final caller. I've got to ask one more question. Are you a mess bird or are you a tidy queen?
10: I'm surrounded by messy people and I'm tidy.
0: We salute you for that alone. You didn't win the quiz, but you won the Tidy Award in your household. Costa, we apologise. Jane apologises. Rob apologises.
10: Oh, seriously apologise.
0: Thank you so much for being part of the show tonight, Jane. All the best to you.
10: Okay, bye.
0: All the best. That's 14 minutes now to 8. Ooh.

Costa. He's going to be livid. Mind you, we did play Ned Hall the other day, and everyone had no idea who Ned Hall was. Now, he's just the voice of Grandstand. And I said to Ned, you've been mistaken for all sorts of people. Gordon Ramsay and Rowan Atkinson. Speaking of whom, we have got Sir Tony Robinson, who played Baldrick right alongside Rowan Atkinson's Blackadder. We'll also be talking about Tidy versus Messy with Chris Ryan. Shortly, let's talk about that charming man from The Smiths. Well done on quizzes. Didn't get there in the end, but we had some fun.

0: 83, the year from the self-titled album, there's been quite a few people suggesting that Jane and Rob and others should be forgiven because Gardening Australia has had a revamped theme tune. That is this. Where is it? Where did it go? Oh, there it is. Ah, you see? So, egg on my face there. That's the current Gardening Australia, not the one that I played. So, Costa, maybe if you're going to get livid with me, mate, because I've clearly got the wrong end of the gardening stick there. Sounds like music you listen to when you're getting a massage. That's what one person suggests. Yes, okay, I made a blue, but in the end, I think we all had a bit of fun and no one lost, no one cried, and everybody is the winner. That's the way the quiz plays. Coming up, mess or tidy? Let's talk about that.
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0: Messy desk, brilliant mind. That's the adage that I've been clinging on to for the best part of 50 years. I think it's absolute tosh that it's got me this far. Chris Ryan, comedian, who is a messy person, who's learned to become tidy. I need to learn from you, Chris. How did you do it? How did you get to the other side?
10: Look, I think the messy part, David, was teenage years where I couldn't see past my own nose, mate. probably, some may argue I only just learnt to do that probably 5 or 6 years ago. But I think it's really about how much you can contain in your brain, and how much of that is just about you and what's happening in that second. And hopefully as you get older, you can actually see past all of that and go, I'm actually living in filth. It's time to clean up, you know?
0: You know, there are all these words that joined the dictionary in the last couple of years. There's the floor drobe. There's also the chair drobe. have you got a floor drobe or chair drobe, or are you very much the wardrobe kind of woman?
10: No, it's the wardrobe. In fact, I'm quite upset that my wardrobe is not more ordered.
0: Oh, really?
10: You really have gone the other side, haven't you? Yeah, I mean, it helps, you know. Everything is such a blur at all times and life is a nightmare. You know, even if you're happy, life's a nightmare. You step outside your door, it's a nightmare, right?
0: Yeah, it's true.
10: True. I don't even need to explain it. That's how
0: it
10: is.
0: I get it.
10: And so you need your little space to be clear and clean and free of all of the mess that's everywhere else, you know?
0: But I'm always leery of, if I'm so busy tidying things up, maybe I should be doing other things with my time. This is me.
10: Okay. Well, how bloody long do you take to fold a T-shirt, David?
0: Who have you been talking to? Some might say that I still don't know how to fold one properly. can I ask you about the state of your car? I reckon this is the real litmus test.
10: Well, would you believe I washed it today?
0: Oh, okay.
10: Well,
0: This is even before we reached out and gave you a call.
10: I didn't even know. But the floor of it, it needs a good thorough vacuum with an industrial strength.
0: Yeah. And maybe just shovel to get rid of that that large lump in the back tray. So you clearly have answered that. There's a great piece that's in The Conversation asking the question, can a messy person become a tidy person? What was the switchover point for you? You've answered that in the emphatic yes, Chris Ryan. So what compelled you to jump over the fence?
10: I think it's actually, what's it called when you become an adult? Self-actualization, is that what it is?
0: Okay, I wasn't expecting that kind of answer. I thought I was going to
10: go. Well, you know what I mean.
0: I do actually.
10: Having kids and you know, there's more humans, there's more mess. Someone has to be orderly. Yeah.
0: Did you have a share house in your teens and uni days?
10: I shared, yes, with yes, I did. Mm-hmm.
0: Did that sort of move the needle at all?
10: It wasn't too bad. I think we were balanced in the cleanliness stakes.
0: The other theory in this conversation piece is that a lot of us live cyclically. So we're going to go through a messy phase over a couple of days, and then we have the burst of tidiness. Whereas others seem to maintain this tidy throughout the week, throughout the month, where are you in terms of the cycle of tidy and mess, Chris?
10: Oh, I need it just to be a regularly clean space. Like, and I'm not talking immaculate, and I'm not talking I don't have, that's not my mental illness. I got other stuff going on. But it's just easier if there are things in places.
0: I find that when I am in the midst of a big project, it does help to be tidy because I need to keep focused on where I'm at. But in the day-to-day flux of doing multitasks and doing lots of little jobs, whether it's putting together a column or a puzzle or whether it's preparing for the radio, I don't really have allocated space for each of these discrete tasks. I kind of just, the whole thing is this messy melange. What can you do? I mean, you're a person who is also multifaceted, whether you're involved in your comedy stuff or your writing. How do you keep all these tasks tidy and discreet?
10: I don't think of it the way you're talking about it. Even when you said, I can be tidy when I've got a big project, what do you think life is, David?
0: Gosh, you have got a PhD in just putting me in my place, and I respect that.
10: I just sort of don't understand the difference, Day to day is the big project.
0: Okay.
10: Right, you
0: know? All right. Now, you're coming across too saintly. I think you need to fess up. Do you leave cups where they shouldn't be? Maybe you kind of just leave last night's wine glass on the draining board.
10: Yes.
0: Where do you
10: earn? That happens. Look, I cook with too many implements and pots, and I can leave them. And there will be times where my partner will want to clean them up, and I go, let's not. You know?
0: Well, that's a lovely thing to do. I think it is. Although it's never great to wake up to a mess, it is good when you have that burst of tidiness. But it does take a bit of effort on my part. You're welcome to join us in the time we have. 0437 774 774. Can a messy person shift across and be a dedicated tidy person? I'm wondering, can the tide go the other way, Chris Wright? Can you actually be 100%. A very tidy person that just doesn't care?
10: Well,
0: yeah, ultimately doesn't care. You make that switch over.
10: Well, yes, I think I have a wonderful son. He's 23. Mm-hmm. Used to be immaculate.
0: Oh.
10: Now doesn't care about that
0: stuff.
10: Okay.
0: What's changed? Yeah. It's not that slovenly girlfriend that he hangs out with, is it?
10: Not at all. It's more, I think, that he, like you, sees his life as full of lots of other more interesting things than having to pick shirts up off the floor.
0: I like the big project. One more test of your tidy measure. Inbox. How hygienic is your inbox?
10: Oh, it's dreadful. I'm a digital sloth. I'm a hoarder. A digital hoarder. It's a nightmare.
0: We did last night. We had asking people, when you hide something, let's say you're away for a couple of weeks and you don't want to leave car keys in an obvious place. So you hide things and then you come back and can't find them. Now, we had all sorts of suggestions about what that is. The one we loved was a hidiot. That is, you are a hiding idiot, or it's a where after. So you're looking for something that you were hoping would be there after, but you can't find where.
10: Yes.
0: Have you been an amnesiac squirrel as well?
10: Oh, wow. Probably. Mm-hmm. Can't think of something immediately, but completely understand that sentiment. Yep.
0: All right. Helen joins us in South. Oh, you go.
10: Oh, sorry. Go on. No, go ahead.
0: Well, we've got Helen who's jumping in. I think she might be tidy. Hey, Helen.
3: David, basically neat, but with a very, very messy bibliographic overflow.
0: Oh, now that I get. What about you, Chris Ryan?
3: Any
0: How are the
3: room
0: shelves?
3: And then you put 600 books in every corner.
0: You're singing to the choir, or my choir, Helen. What about, is she whistling the right tune to you, Chris?
10: Absolutely. Look, I find it very easy to acquire books, harder to read them all.
3: Yes, and magazine articles.
0: Yes, that's right.
3: Cuttings from the paper.
0: Yes, these aspirational book lists and book piles, I totally understand, Helen. Thanks so much for calling in.
3: Bye.
0: And Chris Ryan, a big thanks to you. Lovely to have your work. And if you'd love to know more about Chris, check out Christine Ryan Comedy, all one word, ChristineRyanComedy.com. Thanks, Chris, for jumping in tonight.
10: Good on you, David. Cheers.
0: All the best. Coming up, we've got a little question for you, a creative question. See how we go with the challenge coming your way after the news.
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12: ABC News with Satyam Weinstein. Nationals leader Matt Canavan has criticised the Albanese government's migration policy, saying the changes to backpacker visas insult the intelligence of regional Australians. The coalition has not yet announced their migration plan, but thinks migration levels should be tied to the number of houses built. Senator Canavan says students and bridging visas are where a crackdown is needed.
13: Yes, there's been an increase in working holiday makers, but as I said before, they're all going to the cities, or the vast majority of them are going to the cities through this British deal. And so why would you, in response to that, impose cuts on our nation's farmers who grow our food?
12: The International Monetary Fund says Australia may need further interest rate rises to tame inflation. Inflation's expected to remain elevated this year before gradually cooling to the central bank's target band of 2 to 3%. The IMF says that given the persistent underlying inflation pressures, the Reserve Bank should stand ready to hike rates as needed. Analysts expect the RBA to raise the rate to 4.35% by 25 basis points when they meet at the end of the month and reach 4.85% by early next year. Crowds of students have walked out of high schools and universities across the country to protest against Pauline Hanson, One Nation and far-right politics. Jono Wakeley has more.
14: Students skipped school as part of the nationwide protests in capital cities across the country. Crowds were chanting expletive-laden slogans in Sydney, Melbourne, Hobart, Adelaide and Canberra. It's been only a month since students last took to capital cities to protest Pauline Hanson. The protests are to oppose One Nation, including anti-immigration policies, and Ms. Hanson's comments

0: around First Nations people. Ms. Hansen has said she apologises if those comments offended people and condemned the previous protests.
1: A UN fact-finding mission has found reasonable grounds to believe the US committed war crimes in Iran. Here's Sara Amir.
2: The findings of potential war crimes by the Independent International Fact-Finding Mission on Iran center on a pair of US airstrikes which killed at least 178 Iranian civilians, including women and children, in February. The attacks hit a school in the southern city of Minab and a sports facility. The experts have also found Iranian authorities committed crimes against humanity during their deadly crackdown on anti-government protesters. At the time, US President Donald Trump denied Washington was involved in the bombing of the school, while Iran has consistently rejected allegations of systematic rights violations.
1: Prosecutors in the UK have launched a formal request to extradite influencers Andrew and Tristan Tate from the United States to face charges of rape and sex trafficking. The brothers' lawyers accusing British authorities of failing to provide the necessary supporting documents for the request. They're facing a total of 59 charges in the UK, including rape and counts relating to sex trafficking and indecent images of a child. Former South Australian MP Fraser Ellis has avoided jail for deliberately rorting a parliamentary allowance and says he wants to draw a line under the long-running case. Brianna Friori reports.
3: The Adelaide Magistrates Court heard Ellis fraudulently received more than $4,500 in dishonest claims under the country member's allowance, but had since repaid the money. The magistrate today suspended a 10-month jail term on condition Ellis sign a 12-month good behaviour bond. The magistrate said Ellis's actions were deliberate falsehoods, but Ellis told the media it was casualness and recklessness.
4: While I appreciate and respect the judicial system, respectfully disagree with the outcome, but such is life, I do bear responsibility for that casualness and I accept the punishment as it's been doled out today.
3: He said the legal proceedings had been incredibly draining and he was looking forward to getting on with his life.
1: Four people have been arrested following an armed fight at a public bus stop in the Darwin suburb of Nightcliff on Monday. NT police allege up to 30 people exited a bus before a fight broke out involving poles, rocks and axes near the intersection of Progress Drive and Phoenix Street. A 30-year-old Wadair man remains in a critical condition following the fight, with skull and orbital fractures, facial lacerations and injuries to both legs. A 17-year-old girl and three men aged 21, 29 and 43, all from Wadair, have been arrested. And former High Court Justice William Gummo has died. He served on the court from 1995 to 2012, ruling on major cases, including the challenge to the Malaysia solution in 2011, the 1996 WIC native title ruling, and the Lang free speech case. You're now up to date with the latest from ABC News.
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8: Feel like a creative challenge? Well, this is the challenge tonight in honour of our illustrious guest who's joining us a little later in the show. That's Sir Tony Robinson, who you would know very fondly as Baldric from Blackadder. He's also, too, the face of so many wonderful history documentaries, whether it is about the worst jobs in history or whether it is about time teams and the archaeology challenges that are part of that show. So we thought, because so many of our favourite TV shows, as that quiz illustrated, tend to come from the 60s, 70s and 80s, that we're going to give some well-known TV shows an update. If you'd like to be part of this, in fact, do we have tickets to give away to the show this? We do. So the person, we've got a double pass to go and see the Melbourne Royal Show. And I know that that may be excluding Tasmanian listeners. However, if the winner ends up being a Tasmanian listener, then we will do our best to send along a book your way. So there's a prize to be had no matter where you're listening. And the challenge is this. All you have to do is pick a TV show, give it a slight renaming, given that it's 2026. And give us a one line only, don't go crazy, just a one line succinct synopsis of what this new show is about. I'll give you an example. For example, this could be what was once The Secret Life of Us. I'm now calling What Secret Life of Us? The algorithm knows all. See what I'm doing? Get a well-known TV show, give it a slight twist, and give it the one-line pitch. Instead of Yes, Minister, I'm calling it Yeah, Nah, Minister. The art of politics is deniability. There are my two suggestions. If you'd like to be part of this revamped TV show challenge, all you have to do is send through your best efforts, and we'll be voting that by the end of this hour. So you've got about 20, 30 minutes. I'd be quick about it. Think about what could be a fabulous revamped, remade, reimagined TV show from the past. Give it a slight rename and then give it a one-line pitch. Send it through on 0437 774 774. To answer your question, Chris, when we did look at Messy versus Tidy, we had about 140 people respond to that poll, and some 61%, actually more than that, 63% of people were Messy. I'm surprised it actually softened, because at one stage it was almost up to 70. Seems though quite a few Tidy people who were probably just fixing up the mess in the house responded late. So there you go. That's where we were. And coming up this hour, not only a chance to hear the best of these revamped TV shows, but also we shall be talking about sounds of the radio, vintage radio, with some mystery sounds to share. We also have the women's health. And I'm not sure if you're aware, but there's been recently an inquiry into women's pain. It's called the Women's Pain Inquiry, and the whole issue around how there is a gender bias when it comes to healthcare. And we'll be talking to Therese Larkin from University of Wollongong about what the key findings of that inquiry were and what can we do to create a redress and balance out the fair treatment for all when it comes to healthcare. You might have seen that very harrowing story of a late diagnosis for endometriosis in today's age. So that's sitting in the middle of the hour. Before then, we're going to be flouting things and flaunting things with a fine flautist. 1300 222 774. If you'd like to call in on any of those topics as we brush up against them, keep in mind we've got a mystery sound to play for you. In fact, do we have a mystery sound right now? What do you think this mystery sound is? True story, I have no idea what that is, and I'm going to guess it's me trying to get some sleep on a Lilo at about 3 o'clock in the morning. That's my guess. What is your guess? Send it through. And if you'd like to be part of the revamped TV show, send through your best suggestions on the text line 0437 774 774. It's my pleasure now to introduce a very fine flautist. In fact, she's more of a flautist. She's so good at it. She tells everyone she's a bit of a show-off, but she knows how to blow that pipe. She is 18-year-old flautist. Or is she a... she's a flautist. She's with Melbourne Youth Wind Symphony, and she's part of the youth orchestra's Big Busk. Jessie Ashcroft, thanks for joining us.
9: Hi.
8: So you what was it about the flute that drew you in?
9: Mostly my mum liked it.
8: What?
9: Yes.
8: So tell me more about that.
9: We at my school had a year 7 band information evening in 2021, and I didn't know what I wanted to play, and my mum said, I like the sound of the flute, and so I picked that one.
8: I love that, because my daughter, she may have loved the sound of the clarinet, but the sounds that came out of that clarinet were possibly not the things that I would love to hear. I guess it's important that you get parental support. Now, here's a question for you. It doesn't have a reed, and yet it's part of the woodwind family. How does that work, Jessie?
9: Because many, many, many years ago, more commonly, flutes were made from wood.
8: That makes sense. And you've mastered this since you were playing. That was in year 7 in 2021. What would you now, as an 18-year-old, tell your 13-year-old self, an insight that you've gained as being a flautist of the very finest order, now that you're with the Melbourne Youth Wind Symphony? What do you think you'd tell the 13-year-old that you weren't quite understanding or grasping when you were

0: in your early teens?
1: They're probably that music can open so many doors that she'd never even think were possible.
0: That's a great thing to say. And what door has opened for you in the last year or two?
1: Largely getting to play with ensembles like Melbourne Youth Wind Symphony and meeting like-minded people who I consider very, very close friends of mine
0: That's
1: now.
0: great, Jesse. What a lovely answer. In fact, a perfect segue too, because this big busk is coming up at this Saturday. What are you doing?
1: I personally will be performing with Melbourne Youth Wind Symphony in the morning, and later in the day I'll be performing in a trio with two of my friends.
0: And when you say the big busk, are you putting out the little biscuit tin, hoping to get a few fivers?
1: I hope so. We didn't do that last year. It was all by QR codes.
0: Really? Okay, so people potentially give buskers. So is it a fundraising activity?
1: Yes, it's for the Melbourne Youth Orchestra's organisation.
0: That's great. So, and if people would like to hear you guys live, it's happening down there at Queen Victoria Market, which is a great place to visit anyway. That's early from 8 o'clock through to 4 p.m. Gee, that's a long haul, Jesse. How are you going to keep your lungs nice and fresh for that? That's 8 hours.
1: Thankfully, I'm not playing for 8 hours.
0: Well, we're all glad of that. So, what are you just doing it in sort of rolling shifts, or is a whole lot of you doing the performances?
1: Yeah, so every MYO ensemble will be playing throughout the day, and there's a few different busking sites for soloists or small groups.
0: Are you doing some solo work?
1: Not this year, but I will be playing in a trio.
0: That's exciting. And I understand we've got a little bit of music that you're very fond of. Perhaps we can have a bit of that. Is this your favourite piece, actually, that you will be playing on Saturday? Give us a sense of what this favourite piece is that you've selected for us.
1: It is a march, and it's my favorite just because it's so fun to play.
0: All right, let's have a listen and then stick around because I'd like to ask you a couple more questions. This is On Parade.

0: Now, I don't wish to be the bearer of bad tidings, Jesse Ashcroft, 18-year-old flautist with Melbourne Youth Wind Symphony, but I did detect a snare drum in that, and looking at the wind symphony side of things, do you have some percussion with you as well?
1: Yes, we do.
0: Oh, thank God for that. And you were at the Big Busk last year. What was the fun? Were you at the same venue?
1: Yes.
0: You also mentioned that you're at the Vic Markets, but then there's a second part of the day. Where are you heading that evening? Am I right? Was it all happening at the Queen Victoria Market? I thought you mentioned there may have been a second session happening.
1: Yes, that's the trio, but it's all happening at the Vic Market.
0: Gotcha. All right. So if people would love to get along and send a coin, send a note, in fact, send the love to the Melbourne Youth Wind Symphony, all proceeds will go towards nurturing young musicians, finding their feet and finding their people. It's all happening at the Queen Victoria Market from Saturday morning, 8 o'clock through to 4 p.m. Some 650 young musicians will perform across that main stage, multiple busking sites as well. So it really will be a carnival-esque vibe heading into the market. So recommend an audience can enjoy all sorts of flavours as well. There'll be things like jazz, string, concert bands, full orchestras. So it's not just Jessie and Ashcroft and her flute. However, you could do far worse than being mesmerised by a gifted young flautist who learnt because her mum said it was her favourite instrument back in 2021. Jessie, it's delightful to have you with us, and thanks so much for being part of the show.
1: Thank you for having me.
0: All the best. Take care, and chookers on Saturday. That's Jessie. Well, I'm calling her a flautist, but she's not at all. She's very modest, but she's very good on the flute. I love your suggestions for the revamped sound. This is Chriso from Wangaratta has guessed. Is it a seagull? Let's hear the noise again if we can, Matt Tribe. Is it a seagull? I don't know. I'm not getting too many positive vibrations from Matt on the other side of the glass, but it's a good guess. I'm in Chriso's camp. Is it a seagull? We're also getting some wonderful suggestions about what these revamped TV shows are, including a couple here that another TV show is The Little Data Centre on the Prairie. Andy McKinnon is very, very good. So we were going to put them all together, and we're going to give them to our theatre makers who'll be joining us in about half an hour's time, or maybe more like 20 minutes time. So send them through right now. If you've just joined me and you're not quite sure what's going on, to win a prize, whether it is a double pass to go and see the Melbourne Royal Show or a book, if that's not easy for you to get along, all you have to do is send through a TV show that exists and then give it a revamp to make it a 2026 kind of vibe. Instead of Gilligan's Island, I've come up with Gilligan's Health Spa, which is exclusive saltwater baths and coconut cream pie. I've also come up with, instead of 1 foot in the grave, 30 centimetres in the grave. Cemetery authorities deal with the imperial system. They can be silly. They can be very meaningful, like data centres on the prairie. Keep them coming through on the text line 0437 774 774. It's 18 past 8. David Astor with you right across Tasmania and Victoria tonight. And coming up, the big issue and the big deficits when it comes to women's health as a result and of the findings that have been garnered by the Women's Pain Inquiry that's just been conducted and concluded here in Victoria. A tune before we get there. No flute involved in this. Depeche Mode. Just can't get enough.

0: women's healthcare, and there's been clearly a deficit, a shortfall when it comes to representation and research, let alone the whole idea about pain and the reporting of pain being acknowledged and dignified, being minimised as well. These are some of the key findings that are coming out of the Gender Pain Inquiry. We'll be looking at women's health more generally in this next topic. And I'm going to have to wave the white flag on our mystery noise because I don't know what it is. But clearly it is not a seagull, as Chris O from Wangaratta has guessed. Here's that mystery sound again. What's frustrating but also quite delightful, I've got no idea what it is. So I'm just looking at Matt through the glass and I'm thinking, it's not a seagull. No, it's not a seagull. So anyone who's got any idea on what that is. And a more serious topic, if you do feel as though this issue of women's health and those people who are gender diverse, whether it's young females or women in more sort of 70s and 80s, how do you find this area of health, whether it's gynecological health, whether it's pain management, whether it's chronic health, whether it's things like menopause? We are here to highlight the shortfalls and the gender bias when it comes to healthcare, because clearly that has been one of the key findings of this inquiry. You're more than welcome to join us on that topic as well. It's not all about mystery sounds and revamped TV shows. This is a very serious topic, and you can join us if you feel as though you'd like to have your voice heard. 1300 222 774. And text in if you've got a question or an observation, your own personal experience. The text line is 0437 774 774. It's 24 past 8.
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0: I'm not quite sure who sent this in, but I'm very fond of this suggestion for a revamped TV show. David, what about myth boosters? Oh, that's just the name alone. Teams compete to spread misinformation to the latest possible audience via social media. I'll tell you what, if I was judging that, that would be in serious consideration. It's a very, very good example of a revamped TV show. It's wonderful to welcome back to the airwaves Teresa Larkin, Associate Professor of Medical Sciences at the University of Wollongong. And tonight, it's about women's pain and, more importantly, women's healthcare and finding equality and finding dignity and finding pain management and minimisation. Teresa, thanks for joining us.
6: Hello, how are you going?
0: Good. Now, I'm going to ask a very simple question, and it's possibly at the very corner of this conversation, is why is healthcare for men and women different?
6: Yeah, it's a good question, and because we did Men's Health last November for the November month, which was good. And it's all really about just the simple biological differences between the male and female reproductive systems, essentially. Mm-hmm. So with females, we've obviously got the breasts that are external, and so they're easier to examine, but they're really complex tissue and affected by hormones. But the rest of female reproductive organ system is inside. So all of the female organs are within the pelvis. So the uterus, the ovaries, the uterine tubes or fallopian tubes. And so that just makes it harder to examine or see any visible changes in size or appearance or vascularity or anything like that. So, yeah, there's sort of that impacts the complexities. You know, it makes it more difficult to identify the signs and symptoms. It's a little bit harder to diagnose sometimes because you've got other organs in there. You know, it's mixed up with the bladder and the rectum. You can also have involvement of them, for example, in endometriosis. So it's just difficult in terms of them being inside the pelvis, lots of other things inside the pelvis.
0: Yeah.
6: And then all the changes in hormones over the menstrual cycle and all of the things that can happen in a female's lifespan.
0: I'm not sure if you saw the article. It was ended up being one of the key features in The Age and possibly in the Sydney Morning Herald too. I know that the inquiry was conducted in Victoria, but this is the story of Lilia Tennant, who has been living with endometriosis for far too many years the pain at times.

0: This was acute and certainly chronic. She's now 22, but she basically had either it was misdiagnosed or it was underdiagnosed, and she had to live with the pain for many, many years. I'm wondering how typical Lilia's story is in terms of not having pain recognised and acted upon more promptly.
1: Yeah, so unfortunately it is fairly common, and it's interesting because I was teaching our medical students today and they literally said something about, I just think that when I see, you know, someone coming with pelvic pain, that people don't really know what that is for a woman. You know, they send them for a scan and that may or may not get an answer. With all respect to the medical industry currently, you know, I think things are changing and there's lots of positive change happening. But traditionally, I think that's been because there really has not been sufficient research in terms of women's pain and in terms of women's health. But it is actually hard. Like, a lot of people then, you know, again, traditionally, I don't want to disrespect anyone in the medical field at the moment, but there have been difficulties in diagnosing. And I think that a lot of the time, you know, decades ago, it was very much dismissed and disregarded and thought to almost be too complex and too difficult to deal with women's changing moods over the cycle with pain. And I guess when it's hard to really pinpoint what that pain is, especially previously when we didn't have the imaging, we didn't have the blood tests and other diagnostics, then it was really hard to see anything for that reason that, again, the organs are internal. So, for example, even if someone has blocked veins inside their pelvis, you can get external features of the leg, for example. You can get backflow of venous blood into the leg and the leg can swell and it can have varicose veins. But the same thing can happen in the pelvis to the uterus, but we can't see that. And sometimes you can get, for example, with males, you can get symptoms that show in the scrotum or the testes. So I think part of the reason that it's been overlooked is just because it fell into the too hard basket when there was less diagnosis, less knowledge, less research.
0: Let's talk about research and let's also talk about representation. I'm wondering, let's go with research first. There are some causes like breast cancer, I understand, has been getting some great research dollars, but probably many other aspects of women's health that have been neglected. How does it balance up in terms of financially with research into women's health over men's health?
1: Oh, look, I couldn't tell you straight off in terms of financial, but I guess I can tell you in terms of the history and that, you know, even in the USA, it was only in 1994 that researchers were required to include women in clinical studies and analyse the results by sex or gender. So until then, women of childbearing age were excluded. So that was only, what, 30 years ago or something? It's really not that long ago. And so I guess that shows us that, you know, there just hasn't been the research. I think the funding is definitely increasing now. But interestingly that, you know, having the menstrual cycle was considered that meant it was going to be too complex, too costly to do the research. You had to confound for that variable. But it's not really a human variable that's a confounder. It's just an inherent characteristic of almost half the population.
0: Basically, that's exactly right. It is a natural and inherent process within 50% of our population. I'm just baffled by that figure of 30 years until
1: dropped. When someone asked me just a couple of weeks ago and I said to them, I think it was in the 90s, and I checked after and it was, because I felt like I was saying something that seemed ridiculous. It should be the 60s. And it was actually only really from 2005 that women were included more equally, and there was that examination of the effects. So part of the problem is there's a few people that really talk about this a lot on social media and in other forms about how, you know, so many results of clinical trials and pharmaceuticals were done on males, and then just the results were kind of adjusted a little bit for females. You know, maybe we'll make the dose a little bit smaller, or they can also have this treatment. So now I think people are realizing that it's not just the same for all pharmaceuticals or all drugs or all treatments. So I do think it's positive that more research money is going towards those answers.
0: 28 to 9, David Astor with you, enjoying the company of Teresa Larkin, Associate Professor of Medical Sciences at the University of Wollongong. We are talking generally about women's health, but we'll get a little closer to the inquiry into women's pain that has just been concluded, I understand, with findings being published recently. And we'll look at those findings too. And you, as I say, the lines are open at any stage, 1300 222 774. And you can join us too on 0437 774-774. A stream of inspired revamped TV shows are coming through as well. Lost in Musk, a hybrid reboot of Lost in Space and Fantastic Voyage, in which a team of miniaturised scientists are injected into Elon's brain, ensconced in a ship made of mushroom mycelium. Rab, you are burning on three burners there. Keep them coming through and I'll share them with our theatre makers who are joining us in about 10 minutes' time. But right now, we are putting the spotlight on women's health with Teresa across Tasmania and Victoria on 774 Evenings. Let's look at the key findings that came out of the inquiry, if we can, Teresa. One of them is about unmet healthcare needs. This, and often with some of the experiences being dismissed or disrespected, that's a cultural issue. I'm wondering, how do we start to, you know, amend that?
1: Yeah, that's right. And the Sydney Morning Herald has done a long series recently, or over the last year, on medical misogyny. And as you mentioned, I think Liliana, you said the woman who had gone for years without a diagnosis of endometriosis. And I know there was something on Australian Story or something like that in the last year.
0: It was.
1: And it's true that there's been unmet healthcare needs. And it's interesting because whilst men are known to be less health seeking than women, and that's a problem, that can be a problem for men's health where they don't seek help. Mm-hmm. Kind of the opposite is that women do seek help, but often, or especially traditionally, they may not have found what their needs were. They might not have had their needs met. So, and I think the hard thing is as well that, say, for something like pelvic pain, the cause of that could be something related to a gastrointestinal specialist or a gynecologist or a vascular specialist. And so it takes that first port of call, the first assessment, to be able to make a good assessment and to be able to direct the woman on the right path, down referral path or down imaging and testing, so that a diagnosis can be reached quicker. Because that's sometimes why it takes, you know, decades sometimes, or up to a decade, for women to be diagnosed with something like endometriosis, because different things are tried. You know, we'll try this pill or we'll try that. So I think that things will improve as we understand different causes of things like pelvic pain.
0: Barriers across communities. Now, this is one that is where we get into the kind of finer grain. I know that there were some 13,000 women, girls, carers, healthcare professionals. There were bodies, there were researchers that contributed to this inquiry. And one of the other key findings is that there is imbalance across communities, whether that is in rural settings or whether that's Torres Strait and Aboriginal Islanders. Aboriginal and Torres Strait Islander communities, whether it's people who've with disabilities. It's a salient finding, a very difficult social lever to throw. I'm wondering what kind of steps can be made to act upon that imbalance, Teresa.
1: Yeah, I think raising awareness is the first thing. Mm-hmm. I think things like this, you know, there's more conversation about this now. There's a lot more open talk about issues that women face. You know, menopause now is not the taboo that it used to be. Lots of workplaces allow menstruation leave and menopause leave. But absolutely, we need to consider cultural differences, and whether that's going to see a doctor initially, whether it's the language around health issues, or whether it's the process and the treatment and options and things like that. So we definitely need to link the cultural aspects, the social aspects, care, you know, who does or doesn't want a partner present at specific, you know, investigations and things like that. So there is a lot. And I think we're also much more aware of the specific health issues that trans women and intersex women also face. So I do think that talking about it, education, awareness, normalising the female body, and that there is menstruation and things change, you know, breast tissue changes, menstrual cycle changes, the menopause period and the perimenopause is quite impactful. So I think just being aware that all of these things are happening and being able to talk about that and make sure that it's open, and I guess also raising awareness of where people can go and who they can seek help from.
0: One of the other statements that was in the initial document, the Victorian Women's Pain Standard, was looking at the issue of choice, the issue of agency. And often it's reported that many women going into the healthcare system, or they're on the edges trying to get proper care, feel as though they often have choice taken away from them. How important do you think that is in terms of positive health outcomes, Teresa?
1: Yeah, absolutely. Having a choice and being in the conversation, you know, mm-hmm. being able to have ownership and empowerment in healthcare decisions. And I think that's about, you know, look, one of the things that would be great, wouldn't it, is if GP appointments could go for longer without pressure on the GPs.
0: Yeah, I know. And pressure on the bottom line too.
1: That's right. Pressure on the GPs on the bottom line on patients, because I do think that that's where there needs to be time to have things explained clearly, to have medical language explained and processes explained, so that then people can feel empowered, they can feel educated and knowledgeable enough to be able to ask more questions, to know that they can ask more questions, to have time to think about options if there are. Because, for example, not everyone will want specific treatments for if they had a cancer or for if they had, as they're going through menopause, for example. So I think, yeah, having time and being able to talk about these things is also important. And then just being made aware of all the different options and the impact of different treatments or not treatments.
0: Lastly, because we've got a big radio show that's coming in, I'd like to give the floor to you, because I know you and I have chatted long about how there is this imbalance in language around women's mm-hmm. health, about women's anatomy, about women's health care, about treatment. What's the other sort of change that we need to seek out? What's the other finding that we need to isolate and act upon?
1: I can't think of anything else specific. So, like, I think just increasing awareness, and I guess also just knowing that we can have choices as well for our own health. So I think it's important for women to stay on top of screening and health checks. And then I think it's also important that we're all really aware of the impact of exercise and diet. You know, walking is a great all-rounder, resistance training for bone density, aware of things that can increase estrogen in a bad way, so obesity, stress and alcohol. And then I think also that, especially that impact of stress, mm-hmm. I think, yeah, just being aware of, as you say, the language is important. And I think knowing that there are lots of things that we can do. So there are things that we can do as well. Not always there's genetic impacts on lots of these things. But the last line, I suppose, is that things like pain and pelvic pain and ongoing chronic pelvic pain with the menstrual cycle, they're not normal. And so anyone who has been persisting through pain and maybe continues to brush it off like, oh, maybe it's this part of my cycle or maybe it's this time of my life, I think to know that people don't have to suffer through pain, yeah. And because that can impact your mental health and quality of life and ability to do the social things you want. So I think really knowing that it's okay to seek help and that there are definitely options for how to help people improve their quality of life.
0: Well said, Teresa. Now, last challenge, and I now know what this mystery sound is. It's not a seagull. In fact, it's not a creature at all. Here we go. This is what we've asked, because we're talking about old radio and this immersive audio experience that's coming mm-hmm. up as part of Fringe. Matt tried to put a couple of mystery sounds together. This mystery sound, I thought it was a seagull. So did Chriso from Wangaratta. Got nothing to do with birds. Have a listen. See what you think it might be, Teresa. It's also not a lila that's going down in the middle of the middle of the night. What do you think it might be?
1: I feel like it's water bubbling out of something.
0: You are very, very good. Teresa is as warm as it gets, and even warmth is a clue. I will text you the answer after this.
1: Yes.
0: But thanks for being.
1: I feel like I can. Yeah, that it's that. And as soon as you tell me, I'm going to be like, yes, that's exactly.
0: You know what?
1: It is.
0: That is an ingenious guess. It shows you why you are the best of the medical sciences at University of Wollongong. Thanks so much for bringing this inquiry's findings to our attention, Teresa.
1: Thank you so much. Have a good evening.
0: You too. Associate Bye. Prof Teresa Larkin, and I will be texting the answer to her very shortly, because that guess was very fine. If you would like to have one more guess at what you think our mystery sound is, I'll reveal what it is in about 4 minutes' time. I'll text Teresa, she doesn't have to hang about, and I'll also be asking you to send through, last chance, your best revamped TV show. We've got some brilliant ones, but I reckon you could do one better. If you want to just rethink what an old TV show could be in 2026, send it through right now. And we have got some beauties, and I'll put them in a shortlist, and we'll give them to our audio landscapers very shortly. Time now is 17 minutes to 9. David Astor with you. A tune before we get into the enormous radio and reveal our mystery sound and share some revamped TV shows. This is, of course, Cyndi Lauper, True Colours.

0: Sorry, Cindy. I mean to interrupt. Finished with the drums? She has. It's True Colours, Cyndi Lauper, from the album of the same title in 1986. I will be reading a shortlist of some revamped TV shows, and I can reveal for those who had a valiant guess at what that mystery sound was. One more listen, if we can, Matt. Now, Teresa Larkin said, is it bubbles escaping? Really, it is bubbles escaping. It was a brilliant guess because it is air that is bubbles that are escaping from within a glacier. Wow. Although I do admire some of the guesses and desperation and novelty of the guesses. Is it coming out of a hot water bottle? Joel Berger, it's close. Is it a drone? Asked Rob. No, but Rab, sorry. Good guess. And I was confident it was a truck using air brakes until that water guess was close. It certainly was. We'll be coming up with the revamped TV shows and declaring a winner. And we'll also be talking about a fabulous new show that's part of the Melbourne Fringe called The Enormous Radio after this.
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0: Well, we had so much fun talking to Roslyn Odes when she dropped by for Night Calls. Was that right, Roslyn?
1: The Night Line.
0: The Night Line, which is a wonderful, immersive audio experience. That those late night conversations that you might hear on overnight radio or just an open line, people calling in. And it was a pastiche of people who were lonely, who were chatty, who were mischievous. That was such a warmly reviewed and applauded piece of theatre recently. Well, Roslyn's back to her usual audio tricks because as a theatre maker and dramaturg, she's come up with this new idea, again, playing in the world of sound, called The Enormous Radio. It's great to have you back with us, Roslyn.
1: Thank you.
0: And you also have very heavy responsibility upon your shoulders.
1: So I hear.
0: Yeah.
1: I'm excited.
0: Look, we'll get to that in a moment, but just give us the pitch about The Enormous Radio. What's the premise of this?
1: Yeah, so The Enormous Radio is, again, a theatrical audio installation. So I'm a theatre maker, but I'm very interested in audio. And this work uses 70 old valve radios, for anyone that remembers having one of those.
0: I think my grandmother had them. Is that they're the Bakelite things that would sit on a kitchen windowsill?
1: Yes, the little nipper was the most popular one in Australia, but some of them are wood, some of them are plastic, some of them are Bakelite, yeah.
0: And so what, are they all kind of, crackling away at the same time or all at odds with each other?
1: Yeah, so the work is in part inspired by a short story by John Cheever called The Enormous Radio. It's a little bit of a nod to that story, which is about a unhappy couple where the wife is given the latest, biggest radio, The Enormous Radio of the title, and realizes it's a little bit haunted. She's tuning in to different stations, and one day she keeps hearing the same piece of music, I think it's Moonlight Sonata, at the same time, and then one day the pianist playing the piece on the radio makes a mistake and stops and starts again, and she realizes eventually that her radio has the capacity to tune into all the different buildings in the flats in the
0: what
1: apartment.
0: A beautiful idea.
1: Yeah, it's a beautiful concept, and this work has nothing to do with it.
0: No,
1: but
0: it's
1: I
0: an
1: love
0: inspiration.
1: The idea of of a haunted radio, and I'm very interested in the history as a documentary maker of techno-spiritualism. So,
0: which means,
1: for example, with the advent of photography after the Great War, when people were feeling such grief, they started to believe they could see pictures of ghosts of their dead relatives in the backgrounds of photos. Again, with the advent of tape recorders, we had EVP or electronic voice phenomena, which was even some scientists believe you could perhaps hear alien voices or other things were being recorded in the static. Again, with satellite technologies, we've attempted to communicate with aliens. So this
0: this listening to the static, trying to find patterns.
1: And the thing I love about radios is I really love live broadcasts. There's this liveness to electricity.
0: Well, you're in the right place here.
1: Exactly. So, we've built this ring. If you imagine almost a beehive or a giant Stonehenge-like ring of shelves, like from an old shed full of old radios, oscilloscopes, test equipment, and they're all crackling, they're all alive, they're working like a beehive together, and they can tune into wild spirits, in this case animal spirits, wild animal voices. And so the work is also interested in field recordings of incredible Australian wildlife.
0: Including perhaps I think we've got one grab. This is, maybe we should play it and see if people can figure out what the animal might be. Let's have a listen.

0: That's, of course, the Irukandji or box jellyfish that you hear. Could you reveal what it really is, Roslyn?
1: Yes, this piece is based on an incredible field recording by Andrew Skiok. He's the president of the Australian Wildlife Field Sound Recording Group, and it's a chorus of dingoes in the Ormiston Gorge in Northern Territory.
0: That's just incredible.
1: And they play with natural reverb. It's like they know that their voices will sound. In fact, I think dingoes do that howl together to sound bigger than they actually are, more threatening.
0: And using canyon walls as an acoustic shell. Yeah.
1: Yes.
0: And you can hear it now.
1: And another little secret sound in there is the sound of a fence being hit.
0: Oh.
1: Because, you know, we're also thinking about the dingo fence, which is why we have no dingoes in Victoria.
0: And I think there's the singing fence in Winton as well, in central Queensland, or sort of northern Queensland, where they do have these, they've tuned the fence to various pitches.
1: I love
0: and
1: that.
0: You can twang it away.
1: See, all our work is about recomposing from reality, so that sort of thing excites me a lot, David.
0: I'm interested to know what translation software is. What's that?
1: Oh, yes. Yeah, so people who make podcasts, including yourself, might be familiar with voice enhancement software. It's quite readily available. So, for example, we could have this conversation in a noisy cafe and you could put the recording into the software and say, please pull out the spoken English words, clean up the background. So we, in the spirit of techno-spiritualism, our little ghost in the machine that we've been hunting for is putting field recordings of wild animals into the voice enhancement software and saying, please clean this software and pull out the spoken English words. And then the machine, it's kind of like an artist hack of
0: really
1: technology.
0: Good. Just to foreground the particular noise of choice.
1: Yes, and it pulls out these very uncanny messages, like that dingo recording, according to what the machine can hear, is it saying, the old liquid, the allies never knew, the owl saw, oh hangman, ow, ow, ow, ow, ow. And so it's sort of this found text within the sound. And once you see that text with the dingo voice, you can almost hear it.
0: It's like a Mondegreen.
1: Yeah.
0: It's this sort of captured language that has been found through this software from audio material, audio artifacts.
1: Yeah.
0: This is exciting. This is called The Enormous Radio. And it's happening at the perfect place, which is the substation, which is in Newport for those who know their way around Melbourne. We apologise to those who may not be able to get this, but we're trying to give you the very best impression and immersion of the experience if you can't make it. However, if you can get to the substation in Newport for the Fringe Festival, it is from the end of September, that's the 30th of September, through to the 10th of October. So it runs for about 11 days or so. If you'd like to get some tickets, you can do so through melbournefringe.com.au. I'm chatting to Roslyn Odes, who's the co-creator, along with Bob Scott and other collaborators of The Enormous Radio as part of Melbourne Fringe. Time now is 9:05. And many people enjoying that and just how weird and wonderful it was. Oh, my God, that is like the outro to Echoes by Pink Floyd, says one text.
1: Oh, I like that.
0: Another one says, got a smart new phone to replace his shoe phone. Well, I don't know. Oh, that is our revamped TV shows. I best whip through these because if there's one that jumps out at you, there's no wrong answer, of course. Do you need a pen, by the way, if there's one that you particularly like? You've got a pen? Would you like a piece of paper?
1: I've got paper.
0: You got a you're
1: I'm
0: resourceful.
1: Very
0: all right, this is Roslyn, who's theatre maker. Would you expect any less? Okay, here we go. Myth boosters, teams compete to spread misinformation.
1: Ooh, that's
0: get
1: good.
0: Smart, get smarter, no phone box and no phone in shoe. What about this one? The little data centre on the prairie. The lost in AI, the Robinson family from Lost in Space needing to deal with robot gone rampant. What about this one? Not the 9 o'clock fake news. Hey, Dad, what's the Wi-Fi password? Chop Shop, the new Dodge, the crew Dodge authorities to deliver black market smokes across the suburbs. A country practice has been acquired and merged with a multinational. The magic potholed roundabout. not the Dukes of Hazzard, but the Dukes of Biohazard. And finally, it's the AI team, not the A team. Heat is rising when computers in a server room get their water cooling cut due to a drought. My God, that's an impossible task, Roslyn.
1: I love how imaginative these are.
0: They are ingenious. So
1: speaking
0: many
1: my language.
0: Yeah. Is there one that particularly won your heart?
1: Oof. Look, the myth boosters I thought was really I love that idea in the age of fake news and an AI team. I think because I like the name. Oh.
0: I think we gave Miss Boosters because that was the one that actually hit me right in the heart.
1: Yeah.
0: I think it's a beauty.
1: I thought I could see that I could actually
0: Miss
1: imagine
0: Boosters,
1: programming
0: congratulations.
1: It. Okay.
0: I don't know who you are, but it's the one that also impressed me and Roslyn. So if you'd like to identify yourself, you've got yourself a double pass to the Melbourne Royal Show. And if that doesn't suit, we'll send you a book. But you've won the prize. And I have to say, big shout out to all contestants and some brilliant ideas. That was absolutely brilliant. A couple of minutes now before we get to the 9 o'clock news. I think we've got a little bit of pond life. Do you want to give us a setup for pond life, Roslyn?
1: Yes, so pond life, we take you into a kind of swampland where we have some pobblebonk frogs, also known as banjo frogs, because they make a sound a bit like a banjo. So maybe listen for that sound of a string being plucked and also the march fly.
0: Here we go. This is pond life. I am adoring this, Roslyn. So as if we go along to the substation and we hear something like pond life or dingoes, is there an explainer or are we just lost in the mystery of what we hear?
1: Well, I like work to be accessible, and I like people to have a doorway in, but I also want them to enjoy the mystery. We're making art, not writing an essay, and I think it's really important that art does something that only art can do, which is kind of world building and taking us into an imaginative space. So I hope people find it like a mysterious, compelling experience, but I also want that doorway in. So we have got a bit of signage and a little bit of background information you can look at before you come in.
0: Well, I'm smitten, I have to say, as a lover of sound and as someone who works in sound, the sounds that we've heard have been hypnotic. So if you'd love to get along to The Enormous Radio, put together by Roslyn Odes and Bob Scott and a whole team, get along to the Melbourne Fringe website now. Click on and get your tickets. It's happening at the substation in Newport. It's called The Enormous Radio, and I've been talking to one of its Imagineers, Roslyn Odes. Thanks so much for coming in, Roslyn. Good to see you.
1: Oh, my absolute pleasure, and thank you for supporting the arts.
0: That's what we do. Coming up, we've got two big fat topics, including Sir Tony Robinson. Yes, he of Baldric fame is coming in.
2: ABC News, hello, I'm Satyam Weinstein. Home Affairs Minister Tony Burke has leaked his migration decisions around international students to the housing crisis. The government today unveiled plans to bring down net overseas migration, which includes preventing international students from bringing their family members to Australia with them. There's exceptions for students from the Pacific and ASEAN countries. Mr. Burke has told 7:30 it will help free up more housing.
3: One of the changes that we've made today is not to change the number of students, but to change whether they can bring family members with them. Think about this. If someone comes as a single, they can stay in student housing. If someone comes with their whole family, then they're out in the general housing market where we already have extraordinary shortfalls.
2: Iran's exiled former Crown Prince has accepted an invitation from the coalition to visit Australia as debate grows over what role he could play in Iran's future. Kaveh Akbari reports.
4: Reza Pahlavi joined the virtual meeting today with 10 coalition MPs and senators, including opposition leader Angus Taylor, the son of Iran's last Shah, has lived outside the country since 1978 and has increasingly positioned himself as a transitional figure if the Islamic Republic was to fall. He told the ABC he does not want to become Iran's long-term leader, describing himself instead as a bridge to democratic elections. But his standing remains contested, with some Iranians questioning his legitimacy and others warning that a post-regime power vacuum could risk replacing one authoritarian system with another. The coalition says the meeting was not an endorsement and is part of wider engagement with Iran's opposition.
2: Palestinians in Gaza are scouring the rubble of a building that collapsed in the war-ravaged territory, killing at least 21 people, including 12 children. The six-story building had been left tilting dangerously to one side after an Israeli bomb destroyed it more than a year ago. Rescuers from Gaza's Civil Defense Agency were forced to use their bare hands to commence the search. Local Mohammed Al-Madun says people living in the damaged building had nowhere else to go.
5: If these people could find a tent, a piece of land to shelter on, or even just an empty plot of ground, they wouldn't be forced to live in these dangerous, dilapidated structures that could collapse at any moment. Their homes were originally located along the yellow line, designated by the Israeli military, and most of them were struck by attacks.
2: The European Commission is proposing banning children under the age of 13 from social media. The European Commission President, Ursula von der Leyen, has unveiled the EU Kids Act, which aims to increase protection for children online and regulate social media platforms. Under the planned legislation, addictive social

0: Social media features such as infinite scroll would be banned, while teens aged 13 and 15 would be restricted from accessing social apps. Ms. von der Leyen says young people in Europe spend between 4 to 6 hours on average per day in front of screens.
1: 92% of Europeans say we should strengthen the protection of children and young people online. And around 70% are concerned about cyberbullying, harassment and grooming.
0: Police in southwestern Nigeria say at least 48 people have died after consuming a drink suspected of containing methanol. Authorities in Ondo State say 15 people have been arrested in connection with the incident, one of whom is assisting police with their investigations. Local officials say more than 100 other people have fallen ill after consuming the drink over recent days. The Queensland government says it's been vindicated after global sporting authorities greenlit Rockhampton to host the 2032 Olympic rowing events. Hannah Moon has more.
2: The initial choice of central Queensland's Fitzroy River sparked intense scrutiny over strong currents, the course length and potential crocodile dangers. Premier David Crisafulli has today confirmed World Rowing and Paddle Worldwide have signed off on the proposed course based on an independent technical assessment. He says the Fitzroy has passed with flying colours and Rockhampton's Olympic and Paralympic regatta is signed, sealed and delivered. The ruling means that detailed planning and design of the flat water course can now move forward.
0: Hannah Moon with that report. And Sydney will be without veteran Harry Cunningham tomorrow night for their home AFL preliminary final against the Fremantle Dockers. Cunningham suffered a calf strain at training this week and will join injured captain Callum Mills and forward Joel Armitage on the sidelines. Defender Lewis Melican comes in for Mills, while Justin McInerney will play his first game since round 13 after recovering from a significant hamstring injury. Fremantle are unchanged. You're now up to date with ABC News. Get more news at any time. 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
8: Don't worry, Mr. B. I have a cunning plan to solve the problem.
9: Yes, Mordick, let us not forget that you tried to solve the problem of your mother's low ceiling by cutting off her head.
10: Despite what you think, Baldrick is not as thick as some. In fact, the man behind Baldrick is a genius, multifaceted storyteller, investigator, documentarian, and a bringer of history alive to our screens. He's also too a master of comedy, as his many years playing the pratfall specialist of Baldrick to Rowan Atkinson's Blackadder. There are so many stories and so many aspects to Sir Tony Robinson, and he'll be joining us very, very shortly. And I'm going to play a tune that he singled out amongst his 10 tunes when he was asked on a radio show to Tracks of My Tears. He chose many great tunes. This one, I'm really keen to know why Sir Tony chose this one. Let's have a burst of it. And then coming up, Mr. Baldrick, Mr. Sir Tony Robinson, Mr. Historian, Mr. Time Team himself, all those things with his imminent tour of Australia, heading off to plenty of regional centres around such places as have just joined us. Great to have your company, Western Australia, Tasmania, Victoria. Coming up, Baldrick, also known as Sir Tony Robinson, who chose this as one of his tunes when he appeared on a radio show.

0: Snow Patrol chasing cars. Show me a garden that's bursting into life. Well, I will show you. A thespian, a documentarian, a narrator, a raconteur whose life continues to blossom. He is a timeless teller of stories. He is the man who has been beloved for his portrayal of Baldric, the offsider to Blackadder. But he's done so many other fabulous shows since then, including Time Team, which is that archaeology against the clock, the worst jobs in history. He came to Australia not so long ago too, where he was striding around the coast telling stories about our own history. Sir Tony Robinson, thank you so much for joining us tonight.
1: Thank you. What a lovely introduction. I was just happy to listen to it.
0: Yes. Now tell me, I'm looking at the 10 songs that you chose for your appearance on radio. I think it was called Tracks of My Tears. And you chose many beautiful tunes. That one jumped out at me too, being such a popular track. What was it about the chasing cars that you adore?
1: Well, I remember vividly the first time that I heard it when I was driving home in the car, and it just seemed to me the epitome of the contemporary love song, where this possibly quite inarticulate bloke had just opened his heart out to his partner. And as soon as I got home, I found it on my phone, and I said to my wife, can you just sit down a minute and listen to this? Because it felt like the epitome of how I felt about her. And I said, can you hear me?
0: Yeah, no, sorry, I jumped in. I thought you'd go.
1: I hadn't quite finished. No. I must tell you, my phone is propped up on a file, and on top of that, there's a Time Team mug, and on top of that is my mobile. So I'm not entirely confident. Anyway. So I got home, and I played it to my wife as my love song to her, and I said, so what do you think? And she said, well, it's a bit shit, really, isn't it?
0: That's why you love her. You seem to be a man who's not lost for words, or have you been? When have you been dumbstruck?
1: Oh, yeah. I think probably like a lot of extroverts desperately covering up their insecurity. If somebody really gets me in a vicious way, my legs go from under me, metaphorically speaking, and I just cannot think what to say. I can remember giving it when I was vice president of British Equity, and I was like on the left and the right had the majority, and I gave this passionate speech hoping to change hearts and minds, at the end of which the right winger next to me leant into me and said, you're really boring, aren't you?
0: Oh, gosh.
1: And it just got me. I can remember it now. It took me about 2 days to get over that. I don't know why my pride was so hurt by that, but it was.
0: You're, as you say, you've been involved in many causes, whether it is equity or whether it's the things like the Alive charity, Make Poverty History. You've, mm-hmm. Of course, the thrill of being knighted as you were back in 2013. I feel as though you are a man who is restless by nature. So many projects you've been involved in, so many causes you've got behind, and so many shows that you're fronting. How do you know how to tune the busyness of the radio that is your mind, Sir Tony?
1: Meditation,
0: mm-hmm.
1: I just think is great. I don't do it anywhere near enough, but I know I've done it for so long, I know how to get into that space really quite quickly. So I had a nightmare morning. I don't want to moan.
0: No,
1: radio,
0: please moan away. We love a bit of moaning on this show.
1: I was trying to get to Pilates, and there were so many roadworks that I was still like miles away when it was due to start. So I just went back home. I tried to do it online, and then my Pilates teacher was running behind, and her next person came. So I got about a quarter of an hour of a lesson. That was jigga, jigga, jigga, jigga, jigga. And I just kind of went into another room and just went into that space. And then it was fine after that. Although you might hear a slight nervous edge in my voice right now.
0: Well, looking at the series of Blackadder, which for many was the first time they came to know you, particularly outside of the UK. I know you've been very busy in repertory theatre for many years before then and on the comedy stage. But seeing you and your work alongside such a stellar cast, Hugh Laurie, Stephen Fry, Rowan Atkinson, your background in history, was that a help or a hindrance when it came to putting together the historic comedy of Blackadder?
1: I didn't think of it as a background. I'd left school at 16 with four O-levels. I was surrounded by all these bright young men who were phenomenally articulate, but also about 10 years younger than me. And all of them, you know, had a kind of facility around the English language and history and all that kind of stuff. Whereas I just kind of roughed it up, really. So I was kind of slightly aggressive in that ridiculous street way that people with not much education have got. And what they called history had just been like my dad talking to me stories about him in the war, basically. And from that, I just had a sense of, well, what Stephen Fry would have referred to as the continuum of history. You know, I knew I was part of it. I felt easy in it. It was a place that I was happy in. And so when they were talking about it, I thought, oh, yeah, I know about that.
0: I also love that your professional life is at odds with the comical role that you played in Baldrick, because you went from, in the first season, being quite arch and quite wise. You were the fool in King Lear, which I know you've also played. You were the person who had the goods, who had the leverage over the potentate or over your master. And then the following seasons, you became quite thick. And as, in fact, quote Blackadder himself, your head was as empty as eunuch's underpants. And yet in your professional life, you've gone from being a very intelligent person to a very wise person. I feel as though your professional life has been heading the other way. So you've realised more and more the importance of bringing our stories alive and making history really matter. I'd love to know about that transition that you had from your historical capers on Blackadder to, I think, was it Time Team was the next big project for you?
1: Yeah.
0: Tell me about the gangplank between the two projects.
1: Yeah, I'd say two things about that. First of all, everybody, including me, although I've been in the business forever, we all assume that the character that we see on telly is actually that person.
0: Mm-hmm, true.
1: But that's not how it was, you know, for me,
0: of course.
1: When I was doing Blackadder and being so stupid, I was also helping to run the union. I was on the national executive of the Labour Party under Tony Blair. I was doing all those kind of committee-ish type things that active people tend to do, and reading a lot and all that. So I have always had those two sides of me. And I think as you grow older, I think, you know, I would never say that I was wise, but I think you get easier. Most of us get easier in ourselves. You know, nothing matters quite so much. We don't have to prove ourselves to people. We can just say stuff as it is, really. And if people don't like it, well, that's fair enough. You know, that's their choice. And I think

0: I think that's how I feel much more strongly now. I am much more at ease with myself. I don't wake up in the middle of the night and go, "Oh my God, did I say that?" Which I have for most of my life.
1: My guest is the unmistakable actor and the very recognisable voice of Sir Tony Robinson. He's been involved in so many superb projects over the years, whether it is through those history documentaries, the archaeological series Time Team, The Worst Jobs in History. He's strided around Australia when he was doing the series here. He's also been involved in some more documentaries, including Walking Through History and Tony Robinson Explo- The Doomsday Code, Crime and Punishment. I know that you're coming to Australian shores. That's in later this year, December 6th. And by the way, if you'd love to get some tickets to be in an audience with Sir Tony Robinson, you can do that right now at Fane, F-A-N-E, that's Fane with an N, fane.com.au. Sir Tony will be performing in Ballarat for two sessions on Sunday the 6th of December, then in Geelong, Friday the 18th, and finally in Bendigo on the 19th. There are no Tasmanian and WA shows at this stage, but obviously, with the demand of the man, there's every chance that there might be more shows. You'd be wise to head to fane.com.au if you'd like to get along at 19 minutes now past the hour on 7-7-4 evenings. So, Tony, I must ask you about the evening that you are delivering and being part of. It's called From Blackadder to Alfred the Great. And I'd be remiss not to mention that you've just published last year your first novel. You've had many, many children's books, but this is The House of Wolf, which was inspired by your time turning over the soil in Time Team, I understand.
0: Yeah, well, it's about the 9th century, medieval England, and the time of Alfred the Great, who's the only king that we've got in England who we call great. And the one thing that an awful lot of people of my generation knew about him was Alfred and the cakes. He sat in a peasant's hut. The peasant woman came back. She'd asked him to look after her cakes, and when she came back, they were all burning, and she berated him, which is a kind of a nice little story, but I could never really understand the significance. And quite honestly, even historians today struggle with it a bit. But he was someone I was always interested in. And during lockdown, this might seem a terrible thing to say, but I really enjoyed lockdown. It was the first time for years and years and years where I'd stopped working, or at least been, under the eyes of my employer, and could just do what I wanted to do. And I thought, and one of the things I decided to do was have a go at writing this novel. And I took it to my literary agent, and it went bonkers. It was so exciting for me. I mean, had it happened, I've had quite a bit of success over the years as a performer, but suddenly as a writer to be in the top 10 and my book's up for auction and I go out to Australia and I sell out Sydney Opera House and all that, it's just been great. And because I enjoyed it so much, and because I knew Australia pretty well from all those documentaries that you've talked about earlier, I thought rather than just going to, the big half a dozen or so cities, what I'd like to do would be to go back to places like the Gold Coast and Geelong and go over to New
1: Ballarat.
0: Zealand and to Dunedin and places like that, rather than the massive ones. Because I knew that virtually every town of any size in Australia and New Zealand had got big old theatres from
1: They
0: the end of
1: do.
0: the 19th
1: You are a
0: century,
1: man of
0: most of
1: history
0: which had
1: and a
0: been
1: man
0: renovated.
1: very shrewd, and they would be a real appetite too, as is being proved. This cascade of texts that's just arrived, Sir Tony, I must share a few with you. Good evening. If your lovely guest, Sir Tony, is taking calls and texts, may I say my family loved his show, Blood and Honey. Fantastic way to bring history alive. That's from Andy, sending their best. This one's from Kitty. Hi, David. Hi, Sir Tony. One of my rabbits vet was season one or two in Time Team, known as at the time as Geraldine Barber, an archaeologist now known as Jerry Skinner the Rabbit. Not sure of that one. Tony's speech on behalf of Sir Terry Pratchett was heartfelt and amazing, says Peter, who's listening in from Glen Iris. Clearly, Terry Pratchett was an author very close to your heart, Sir Tony. This one to John in Smythedale. Hi, David. I did meet Sir Tony and his wife at the Ballarat War Memorial around the lake. I sat with them talking about how they miss their dogs at home. Delightful people. That was back in 2014. It seems like yesterday. And John has even attached a beautiful photo of those same of that encounter. For you, Sir Tony, this whole,

0: Without that, it seems to me you can't really have any kind of informed conversation. But whether or not, what I do impinges on people in a way which will make them understand stuff more, it's kind of up to them. It's an act of faith on my part. All I can say is, I think this is so exciting. It's so wonderful. It's fantastic stories. It's about what the world is made of. And if people don't get that, well, I can't really do much about that.
1: Now, I know that you're telling many tales behind the curtains and in, the sort of green room stories as much as behind the scenes creation of the documentaries. Could you give us a sense of, could you tease us with one just to give us a foretaste of the show that's coming to our shores very shortly?
0: Oh man, that is such a nightmare. It's that thing that journalists often say to you is, tell me something
1: I know.
0: funny about
1: Well,
0: Blackadder.
1: maybe
0: And
1: I'll ask
0: your
1: you
0: mind goes absolutely numb.
1: I'll
0: What
1: ask you
0: it
1: this way.
0: was.
1: What's the scene that didn't go to air? What's the line or the moment that didn't go to air, but probably is still being talked about and laughed about there on the Blackadder
0: Oh
1: set,
0: my
1: or
0: God,
1: even worse
0: look.
1: jobs?
0: With Blackadder, there is a fantastic story about that. But I'm far too responsible a person ever to tell it on live radio.
1: You scoundrel.
0: But one of the but believe me, it'll come out in the show.
1: I'll
0: So if you want to know a dirty story
1: You're a
0: about
1: showman and
0: Blackadder
1: you're an
0: that actually
1: entrepreneur.
0: never
1: Yeah.
0: made it to the screen, then come and see my show.
1: Well, perhaps we should leave it at that because if you would love to see Satani's show, then you should be clicking and you should be acquiring those tickets right now. This will be a very hot ticket. There are some great shows across various parts of regional Victoria, so it's a great chance to see Satani live. An audience with Sir Tony Robinson from Blackadder to Alfred the Great, which is the focus of his recent 2025 novel. All you have to do is head to Fane, all the W's, fane.com.au. The shows are happening in early to mid-December. Check out those dates and check out fane.com.au. So Tony Robinson, what an absolute pleasure. Thank you so much for being part of the 7:74 evening show tonight.
0: Thanks for talking to me. I'm sorry I gave such a lousy answer to the last
1: No worries. It was a
0: question.
1: lousy question. I absolutely dialed that question in, hoping that you would bring it. And you did the best thing by saying, I will bring it on the night, ladies and gentlemen. I'm sure you will. Thanks, Tony.
0: Cheers.
1: All the best to you. It's now 26 past nine. That's in Tasmania and Victoria. And it's true, I was being cheeky, hoping to get a little bit of gold from the show, but you'll get plenty of gold if you head along. And it's 26 past seven in the West. Coming up, 70 years of TV. That's right, 70 years of TV. We've got the National Film and Sound Archive coming in, and we have got some jaw-dropping grabs from historic radio, historic TV, I should say. I don't want to get too, I like Sir Tony, I don't want to give too much away. But let's just say, if you watched The Mike Walsh Show, if you watched Hey Hey It's Saturday, if you watched Pick a Box, well, you're going to be delighted by what's coming your way very shortly. Let's have a tune, though, before we get to the archives and before we find out what's happening on The Nightlife with Philip Clarke. This is Amy Shark, Everybody Rise. Coming up, we'll find out what Philip's up to.

0: I've put a little bit of bait in the water to try and catch Amy's shark, possibly next week's show. That's not a hard promise, but I have invited Amy on the show because I know that she's doing a few dates coming up around the place. It'd be great to hear what she's up to. That tune came out in 2020, Amy Shark, Everybody Rise from Cry Forever. Before we cross to Philip Clark, who's all set to go on the nightlife, I'd just like to give you a bit of a tease of what's coming up in a moment's time. Simon Smith has just joined me, archivist with the National Film and Sound Archive. 70 years of TV, it's just flashed by, Simon.
1: It has, David. Yeah, hi, everyone.
0: G'day.
1: And great to be here. And we've got some nice snippets to play from a whole range of Aussie TV shows across the 70 years.
0: I have to say, the final one, and this is me being Sir Tony Robinson for a moment, the final one, without giving anything away, has got one of the best outros in terms of TV history that you are likely to hear. So stay tuned. You've come to the right spot, because coming up with Simon and the Aladdin's Cave of the National Film and Sound Archive, we have got some real audio treasures to play, celebrating the 70 years of TV in this country and, of course, in the world. But find out what is happening after the news. The man himself, Philip Clark, has just arrived, underpants on the outside of his trousers and a cape around his neck, because he's bringing a super show tonight on the nightlife. Good evening, Philip.
2: But always with a bow tie. Always.
0: And never spilling one drop from your cup of tea at any time.
2: Correct, old boy.
0: What are you doing tonight?
2: Speaking of tea, we had a fascinating show about tea last night.
0: Oh, I know you did. Yes, and I'm now, a tea bag. Yes, I'm a tea bag.
2: Pauper. You can't do this.
0: You can.
2: No.
0: Honestly.
2: No.
0: What's with this swilling of the tea leaves and the turning it five times and then... One for mother. Just get on with it.
2: Yeah.
0: What are you doing tonight?
2: I might play that show again tonight, just so that... first up tonight, I've got a very fascinating conversation planned for the first hour about money. Most people's beliefs about money are entirely incorrect. And almost all the things that people mm-hmm. believe about money are just actually flatly wrong.
0: Okay.
2: So we'll talk about it tonight with Stuart Kelts. He's written some interesting and provocative arguments about this. He's an enterprise fellow at the Melbourne Institute of the University of Melbourne, one of the country's leading thinkers in monetary and fiscal economics. And he'll talk about why almost everything we think about money is just not correct. And we'll get into some gritty issues like, you know, why is it that we've allowed banks to dominate and dictate the shape of our economy, including house prices? So that's in our first hour. Looking forward to all of that.
0: Mm-hmm.
2: What else is coming up tonight? We're going to have a chat. Oh, I'll have a chat with Claire Armstrong in the news breakdown, to just covering off on the migration issues today. Foreign correspondent tonight is Rob Watson. We'll cross live to Britain. There's a whole lot of stuff going on about AI in Britain, and mm-hmm. also the Leave movement in the UK as well. So we'll talk about that. Waleed Ali has written an interesting essay called The Time of Monsters about the decline of liberalism. We'll have a chat to Waleed about that. And we'll play The Mighty Challenge as well.
0: Fantastic, Phil. Have a great show.
2: Dave's disc.
0: Oh, yeah.
2: Dave's
0: now, what's come on? What's that?
2: A small town southwest mm-hmm. of Melbourne.
0: Yeah.
2: Gave its name.
0: Yeah.
2: To Australia's most
0: Little
2: successful
0: band.
2: Thank you.
0: Got it.
2: Bom, bom.
0: Yeah. Hey, nice clue. Finally, a good clue from you. You've been very obscure.
2: And that's a criticism from a master.
0: Have a great show.
2: See you, Dave.
0: That's coming up in half an hour's time with Philip Clark. A lovely text has just come through for those in WA. This one has come in from a text saying, Jonathan Beale, I hope, Bealo, if you're listening, Jonathan Beale, newsreader, did his last report at 7 p.m. after 29 years on WABC Radio. He retired tonight. He was a special part of our lives. I hope you're listening, Bealo, in on your way home, Jonathan. We will always remember your honesty and your fun. Go well, Bealo. Lovely love heart to you, Jono. Jonathan, thanks so much for being part of the ABC's news team and storytelling, and clearly great rapport too with so many listeners across the sweep of Western Australia. We have got a cornucopia of audios coming your way with Simon Smith. He's going to take us to all eras of the 70 years that have marked TV's continuum, and including a moment that is well worth a visit and well worth sticking around to hear the final outro that may catch you off guard. But right now it is 25 minutes until news time. Coming up, we're going to be diving into the National Film and Sound Archive.
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0: Now, Simon Smith, I just want to paint a picture here for everyone who's listening. He comes in, he has put together a wonderful package, a grab bag of sound effects. And typically, Simon, who's a man, as you'd expect, being an archivist with the National Film and Sound Archive, to be very diligent, very meticulous. But tonight, I've got to say, I cannot see any method or any mad. All I see is madness in your method tonight, Simon, because the grabs here in front of me, at least as how they're identified, there seems to be no chronology going on. There seems to be no theme going on. Please explain yourself. G'day, great to see you. So what's the compass that you've steered these grabs to put these grabs together?
1: Well, look, it is very hard to try and come up with something that's all-encompassing,
0: mm-hmm,
1: David, that covers genres, eras, you know, it hits every mark. I'm not going to say that this necessarily does, but we had a bit of a crack. So since last week, we've been sort of promoting an imaginary day in the life of free-to-air television.
0: Okay, I love that.
1: So we've grabbed things. What we're going to do and listen to tonight are shows from the start of the day to the end of the day.
0: I take it all back. All right, so now it makes sense. And here was I just looking for the method. That's the method right there. I never doubted you for a moment. So what is the first grab that we're going to be, as we're waking up, heading off to turn on the telly?
1: That's right. So we're here on a Saturday morning in 1977. It's 8 a.m. And what we're going to hear is a snippet from Hey Hey, It's Saturday. Now, of course, for those who may not realise, Hey Hey was actually a morning show for more than the first decade of its life. And it was one of those shows that was, look, there is no other show that's ever been like it on Australian television. Mm-hmm. I don't know if you'd like me to talk about it now or after the grab.
0: No, but keep talking about it because I think it's really good to put this in context.
1: Well, I think that Hey Hey was one of those completely madcap shows that started as a kids' television show, and it was really, you know, Daryl and Ozzy's links between Cartoon Corner and things like competitions. And then as the 70s went on, I mean, John Blackman was right there at the start, but he was a really integral part as the voiceover guy, mm-hmm, of course. And gradually, I think in 73 it went national. It started in 71 with the footballer, Peter McKenna, you know, mm-hmm, the Collingwood forward. He co-hosted with Daryl.
0: Is that right?
1: Yeah, and then Collingwood kicked him off, and they said, look, your performances are suffering, because he was doing 3 hours on a Saturday morning and then playing for Collingwood Saturday afternoon. And they said, I think he had a bad day one day, and they said, that's it. And then he kicked 11 or something the week after he gave up the TV gig, and they said, see?
0: They might have had a point.
1: Yeah, exactly. So, but anyway, what we've got here is a snippet of Hey Hey from 1977, and many

0: Listeners will remember the What Cheeses Me Off segment. Here's a great little piece that features, of course, Daryl and Ozzy and some of the viewer letters that they get to read out.
1: Right, dear Daryl and Ozzy. That was a bit flat, wasn't it? Dear Daryl and Ozzy, from Jane Brown. Jane lives at Linear. What cheeses me off is my father's sick jokes.
2: Father's sick jokes?
1: Oh, now. Hmm? If we don't laugh at them, he gives us a belt. I have 3 alligator belts and 2 leather ones. Oh, that's nice. No, he said when he was a kid, don't you call your father a young goat. That's not nice. He said when he was a kid, he was so poor that he had to put water in his cornflakes.
2: Oh.
1: This is one of his worst jokes.
2: Didn't get a laugh here either, Dad.
1: This is one of his worst jokes.
2: Here's one of his worst jokes coming up.
1: When he was a teenager, he went to Paris. He looked up the Eiffel Tower and got an Eiffel.
2: Bon, bon.
1: Yes, well, that's funny.
2: You do have a problem with your dad, don't you?
1: Yes. Another thing that cheeses me off is my father's long nose. When I kiss him goodnight, his nose sticks in my eye.
3: Wow, and they got the green light for National after that. I mean, we should remember this is 1977. And what it is there, what we do here is the rapport between the comic behind Ozzy Ostrich, Daryl Summers, and just in the background, John Blackman. It was the trifecta of vaudeville TV, really.
0: Yeah, and look, I think one thing that's really interesting about the whole Ozzy Ostrich thing, mm-hmm. I nearly said Ozzy Osbourne.
3: Ozzy Osbourne, yeah. He had a different relationship with birds. Would bite their head off.
0: there was an edict that Ernie Carroll, who had his arm, shall we say, up Ozzy, was
3: this
0: never...
3: This is not Ozzy Osbourne again, is it?
0: He was never to be seen, ever, because the whole production crew and Daryl never wanted the artifice to be, you know, ruined, yeah, that Ozzy wasn't real for kids. But what was interesting was that when Hey Hey became a nighttime show, and it was clearly not a kids show anymore, they stuck with that. And I know that if any guests ever said, oh, there's a guy over there with his arm, I believe they may not have been asked on again, because it was just, they really stuck to that.
3: I respect that.
0: Yeah. They really, all the way through.
3: The magic of it, yeah.
0: Yes, exactly. So Ernie was never seen, even in cutaways when they'd throw to an ad break, you would never, ever see Ernie with Ozzy. So that was a really kind of, they were a very professional show. I mean, it used to cost a huge amount, and it was an incredible team effort, Hey Hey.
3: It really, and I think it's worth remembering that it was great family TV watching, and it was the kind of thing that if you had young kids at the time, you could all sit together on the couch and you could enjoy an hour or two, from Red Faces to new music acts to a bit of comedy. It really was a vaudeville review variety show, and the likes of which we don't have now in the 2020s.
0: No, exactly. I mean, if we remember things like Crawfish Productions, yeah, that had things like, you know, it was the Silly Vans, not the Sullivans, or Sullivans, and of course it was the
3: Good
0: Shove
3: example.
0: Boat, not the Love Boat. One thing I'd love to ask you and the listeners,
3: yeah,
0: David,
3: please
0: is
3: do.
0: Whatever happened to Bitolonia? Now, Bitolonia was that sort of fake, absurdist country that didn't exist, and anything that was silly was attached to Bitolonia, and it lasted all through the Saturday morning era of the show, but when it went to nighttime, they seemed to just get rid of it.
3: Okay. So, if anyone is responsible for abolishing Bitolonia, if you've got memories of Bitolonia, love to hear from you. Give us a call, 1300 222 774, or even memories of Hey Hey, because it was a fabulous show. And while things might date over time, we should not forget that it was such great entertainment for so many years, both as a morning show and then as a national evening show on Saturday evening. 0437 774 774. 18 minutes now until news time. Plenty of time to get more into the sound archive. National Film and Sound Archive. If you'd like to get along and see many of these grabs with the video accompaniment, you can do that at nfsa.gov.au. Simon Smith, archivist with that organisation, taking us to midday now, which was, this show was certainly how I cut my teeth, or at least had more appetite for interviewing and for journalism. We're off to the midday show with Mike Walsh.
0: That's right. Mike, of course, was king of midday. Mm-hmm. And, you know, he brought his show to, a time of day that had been a little bit of a wasteland. You know, it was filled with reruns, repeats, American, you know, black and white films that would fill the screen. And so there wasn't really a show like it up until Mike came along, and he took his brand of wonderful interviewing. He's a fantastic interviewer.
3: Very good interviewer.
0: very relaxed. He didn't seem to upset people. It wasn't all about him either. It was about the people that he interviewed.
3: So what are you suggesting?
0: certainly not looking at you there, David, not at all. I was thinking more of the American talk show host, to be honest. But so look, we've got a segment here which the NFSA has over 1,500 episodes of the Mike Walsh Show, which we, you know, acquired courtesy of Mike. We've had those in the collection for 20 years. You know, Mike won 24, I think the show won 24 Logies. He won a gold Logie. The show made stars of people like Jeannie Little, Hollywood Housen, John Michael Housen, Jeff Harvey.
3: Richard Neville.
0: Mm-hmm. Dr. Wright, I think.
3: Yeah, Dr. Wright. That's right.
0: And Shirley Temple. I think it was Mike Williams. Mm-hmm. Was he the floor manager?
3: He was. Yeah.
0: So it was a show that you know, lasted a long time, and of course, when Mike actually took it to nighttime, didn't go so well there. But I think it. He then handballed the sort of midday crown to Ray Martin, who then did some amazing things with it too. But what we're about to hear is a segment from 1983, and it is Mike interviewing John Cleese, who's talking about the inspiration behind Fawlty Towers.
4: The character of Basil Fawlty, getting back to the uptight characters that you've played, he is, would he be a manic depressive, or how would you
5: describe? Basil's a terrible depressive, yes. He can't sit quietly and be depressed. So he has to say, right, fine, no, I'll do it. No, leave it to me, I'll do it, don't you worry. And that comes out of, actually, he's very sad inside, but he could never allow himself to sit down, you know. And if he ever actually sat down, Sybil would get him out of the chair straight away.
4: Yes, right. But where did he come from?
5: He came from a guy who ran a hotel that I stayed at in Torquay in about 1972. We were shooting a Python movie. Mm. And we arrived at this hotel in Torquay, which was called Glen Eagles, and Mr. Sinclair, he doesn't run the hotel anymore, so there's no point in going looking. There's a charming guy, and if you go there, you'll be disappointed because he's very nice. But Mr. Sinclair went many years ago, not as a result of the programme, and one of the British daily papers actually tracked him down and found out who he was, because I was rash enough to give his name away, and they showed a tape of Fawlty Towers to his daughter, and she said, oh yes, that's just like Dad and Mum. The only difference being that Mr. Sinclair was extremely small with a huge wife, like a sort of seaside postcard.
4: Right.
5: Because I was large, we decided to go for Prue Scales, who was not only wonderful, but was also small. And it's funnier to have a big guy, in fact, being dominated by a small woman.
4: Yes, so it's wonderful. But of course, he does do a bit of dominating himself, and I just wonder, has it ever been run in Spain? Because poor old Manuel,
5: yes.
4: He gets a bad time for
5: Oh, yes.
4: Basil.
5: Oh, they bought it in Spain, but guess what they did?
4: They did.
5: They made Manuel Italian, so it was all right.
3: Wow, a very generous answer from John Cleese, one of the many big names that the Mike Walsh Show attracted on the midday show. That grab from Simon, where are we?
0: Yeah, from 1983.
3: Okay.
0: And look, if I can just say, I think it's amazing with Fawlty Towers, if we just harp on that for a moment, that only ever 12 episodes made of that show. Its influence is staggering, and yet, you know, six eps in 1975, and then they did another six in 79, and that's it.
3: Yes, I've been looking at some great British sitcoms, and I think it sits on top of the list. It is one of the most stupendous bits of sitcom ever put together. Now, Bitalonia, you asked about Bitalonia.
0: Yes.
3: John of Coburg. Hi, David and Simon. That was a place where Irish jokes could be transposed or transported without fear of starting a fight or drawing offence. So they created this false republic, so that you could say, what does a Bitalonian do for, you know, you could, rather than it being deemed as racist by identifying one race, Bitalonia was created as a bit of a stalking horse to get away with one particular cultural reference, which is quite a clever idea.
0: Yes.
3: And Tina listening in, I think it's Tina, what cheeses me off? Wow, the God, the best, I miss it. And this is, personally, I'd be watching Sounds Unlimited with Donnie Sutherland every Saturday morning rather than Hey Hey It's Saturday while doing my chores, says this texter. Time now is 13 minutes till news time. Simon Smith, we're working our way through the list. Feel free to join us if you've got memories of this, the midday show. I know, yes, there will be some tripwires in this, because when we do bring material from the 70s, there will be stuff that may, not that in the grabs we're hearing, but some of these shows did get up to some less than thoughtful or sensitive antics. We can't apologise for that, and we can't revise that, but we're just giving you some samples of some shows that have really captured the zeitgeist and have been milestones in Australia's own 70-year continuum of TV, which we're celebrating tonight. So we've just woken up with Mike Walsh. If we had maybe a late night, I know we don't have Rage coming up. We might get there one day, but I do know that this

0: is for, I think, for quite a few journalists, including someone like Charlie Pickering. He has singled out as this as being one of his shows that really helped him to imagine what journalism could be. What's our third grab?
1: Yeah, we've just got home from school now, David. It's at 4:30 in the afternoon. Mm-hmm. And what did many kids tune into in the 1980s? It's Simon Townsend's Wonderworld.
2: The 1961st and last show.
3: You know, I think I believed in the words of our theme song even before it was written, years and years ago. And the words are something like this. If you believe, anything can happen. If you believe, anything is possible. If you believe, dreams are there for those who try. And we tried rather magnificently, I think.
2: Yep, I agree with him. We did try rather magnificently, and that's it, it's over. To all those who ever worked on Wonderworld, your names appear in a moment, all 248 of you. Thank you, everyone. God bless you all, and let me assure you that nothing, absolutely nothing, last show and all, nothing has dimmed my belief that the world really is wonderful. Goodbye.
0: He was a great host and a very gentle soul and someone who inspired many. That was Simon Townsend, and Woodrow the Wonder Dog, I do remember very fondly too, Simon Smith.
1: Yes, and it was a very sad moment on Australian television when Simon had to announce, I'm very sad to report, that Woodrow's passed away. But look, Simon, I know that we're probably a little bit short of time, but Simon Townsend's Wonderworld, nearly 2,000 episodes. He was gutted when the show was cancelled. Mm. You know, I know he wanted to at least get to 2,000 eps. They got to, I think, 1,961. That's how detailed he was. They would work during the non-ratings period. Like, that was a very hard-working show. They had 48 weeks a year, you know, and that's, the reporters did a huge amount and, of course, made names again, you know, Jonathan Coleman, Edith Bliss, all these people, you know, were and Angela Katerns, of course, you know, fantastic career.
0: Is that right? Yeah. That she started there? And, I had no idea. Yeah,
1: she was one of the earliest reporters there. So.
0: One of the velvet voices and one of the great broadcasters. That's fantastic. Now, this... Some people, in fact, a couple of texts are saying, I remember this particular show as a radio show. This is evening entertainment now, Grab 4. What are we about to hear?
1: Yep, we're at 7 p.m. on a Monday night that ran all the way from 57 through to 1971. This is Pick a Box, and you're going to hear a grab of Bob and Dolly Dyer taking us through some of the great moments of Pick a Box.
4: Howdy, customers. Well, last week we picked our very last BP box. Tonight, we review some of the highlights of Pick a Box. Doll, let's start at the beginning.
5: Well, Pick a Box started on radio early in 1948. That's 23 and a half years ago. And it hasn't missed a week since.
4: And how much loot have we given away in all those years?
5: Oh, gosh, we've given away over $3 million worth of prizes and whale savings accounts.
4: Oh, boy. Customers, when Pick a Box started on television early in 1957, Colgate-Palmolive were our sponsors then, this is how it looked.
6: I'll take the money.
7: I'll take the book.
8: I'll take the book.
9: I'll take the money.
6: And here's your host, Australia's tip-top quizmaster of ceremonies, Bob Pick-a-Box Dyer.
4: Our first Pick-a-Box champion was Sydney's Ken Eccleston. Then came Melbourne's Leah Andrew. Followed by TAA's Bob Bradford, also of Melbourne. This is the first time you or I ever saw Barry Jones. Dolly introduced a high school teacher from Dandenong. On his very first appearance, we locked horns.
10: What country of the British Commonwealth has the greatest population?
11: Oh, India has by far the biggest.
10: Right. Nearly 400 million, to be exact.
11: Just over.
0: That's great. I tell you what I enjoy so much about listening to these grabs is just how much our accents have changed. I know that Bob Dyer was an American. And just hearing Dolly's accent as well, it's just so refreshing from a linguistic point of view of hearing these voices. That was back in the 70s. Now, we're going to skip one grab, when you can always listen to these and see these online at the nfsa.gov.au. We're going to, if you'll excuse us, just skip over those foxy ladies from Fountain Lakes, a bit of Kath and Kim. And we're going to finish, Simon Smith, with the grab that I've been promising everybody. This takes us up to 1964, quite a moment, with some very familiar voices, both as hosts and as performers.

0: Yes, that's right, David. And look, this is probably, I guess, the centrepiece of our 70 years of television celebrations, is that for the first time we have uncovered the Seekers' earliest surviving television appearance on In Melbourne Tonight. And this is something that people haven't seen literally for 62 years.
1: This is phenomenal.
0: Yeah, it was found as part of Judith Durham's estate, and thanks to Keith Potger of the group, who was her curator in terms of ensuring that material came to the NFSA, this was one of those things. It is the only copy in existence of this particular episode. In fact, it's only 8 minutes. It's all we've got from this episode. And what it was the Seekers doing two songs, and these two songs were then sent to England for the Grade organisation, which was a big booking agency, to then have a listen and look at them and say, okay, let's see if we can get them some work. So you have to remember, these guys have no hit records at this point in England. They haven't recorded all their famous songs. And so this was arguably the most famous and most important television appearance that they ever did, because it got them work in England.
1: And it's worth keeping in mind that that history is reflected in the way that Graham Kennedy does the outro of this particular grab. So this is a curtailed edition that we've put together. The full edition you can see on the NFSA's website. But let's go to In Melbourne Tonight, The Seekers and the Year, Simon Smith.
0: 1964, and this is March 23, 1964.
2: Lots of money from sailor men.

0: about the last time you'll see the Seekers in Australia, because they've just got a tremendous job on a ship which takes them all over the world entertaining and being paid for it too, as well as having a wonderful trip. And I'm very impressed with the young lady's voice. I don't know her name. Judy? Mm-hmm. Judy? Durham. Judy Durham. And there's no gimmicks there, and it's a great strong voice, isn't it? Like her, like the Seekers.
1: Well, the world fell in love with the Seekers, Graham Kennedy. Judith Durham is her name, and it seems as though we all got to know who Judith Durham was and who the Seekers were, thanks to that little grab that came out in 1964. Someone just asked about the Commotion Show. Ron in Chelsea Heights, do you have any of the Commotion Show?
2: Oh, Ron, if you've got any, please let us know.
1: Please, Ron.
2: I've got a lead for maybe one episode, but no, there's a grand total of 2 minutes that survives of about 400 episodes that were made.
1: Ron, if anyone can help us out, if anyone has got some extant archival, historic pieces of cultural history, be that TV, be that radio, be that oral history, you can always get in touch with the NFSA. Simon Smith, archivist, would be welcome. He'd welcome your calls and inquiries. You can check out nfsa.gov.au for full collection and see the audio and visual impact of all the grabs we've done, including the Kath and Kim, which we skipped over tonight. Simon Smith, I really think you delivered the very best of it tonight. Thanks so much for being part of the show, as always.
2: No, thanks for having us in again, David. We love coming in.
1: Likewise. It's been great to have you in. Coming up, though, we'd best find out what's happening across three states. Rod Dixon has got his roller skates and he's ready to roll. Rod, good evening.
3: Good evening, David.
1: Good. Now, what have we got in the east, and then we can head over to the west?
3: Yeah, well, pretty quiet for Vic with a large high-pressure system. Pretty much a cool start to the day with minimum temperatures inland getting around 2 or 3 degrees. But a warm day to follow with maximum temperatures tomorrow ranging between around 22 and 25 degrees. So a warm and mostly sunny day for most of Victoria. Further south, though, a front's just going to graze Tasmania late in the day, so becoming quite windy across the state with that. There is a severe weather warning out for damaging winds, mainly through central elevated parts.

0: aspect of the ground, and it's on all our players, certainly in our front half, to try and nullify and kick a score that we need. And, you know, obviously with Justin, he's had a lot of work put in throughout this period of time, and it's a matter of now backing him in.
1: Meanwhile, Brisbane will be without Noah Antworth for Saturday's AFL preliminary final clash with Hawthorn at the MCG. The premiership defender had been pushing to overcome an ankle injury in an effort to play. The Hawks have named an unchanged lineup for Dylan Moore's 150th game.
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3: Areas of morning fog and frost inland. A dry, mild and mostly sunny day with light to moderate north to nor'westerly winds and afternoon sea breezes along the Gippsland coast. In Ngambi, a bit of patchy fog, a low of 3, a top of 20, and Port Fairy, a mostly sunny day with a low of 6 and a maximum of 20.

0: Yeah. All righty.
1: Tell you what, couple of things. I'd love to. I reckon we need to have a book on Emily the Duchess of Dubbo. I'd love to hear what she has to say. That would be perfect.
0: The
1: copied book.
0: Oh, you mean a big book on her life and times, Duchess. You mean, Josh?
1: Correct. Mm. And give it all to the nightlifers. She's done a lot of work. Mm. 100 and how old is she now? 105?
0: 103, isn't it?
1: Gee.
0: Yeah.
1: Something like that. I'll take my hat off.
0: Yeah, we've tried to get a phone call through to her, but it's difficult these days. But she is being looked after and is, you know, is still with us. And
1: on the swans and dogs.

Jesse Strong will be joining us to talk about home remedies and getting your suggestions as well. So if there's anything you got hit with, garlic milk, Phil got hit with turmeric on the ulcers. Oh, sorry, turmeric, Vegemite on the ulcers. So yeah, maybe you got hit with something unusual as well for a home remedy. So we'll talk about that in the third hour. In the second hour, we have a migration expert on to talk about the numbers, the reality of migration into this country. The politics is obviously heated. It'll be a vote decider at the next election. So let's all be armed with some numbers to get to the reality of immigration. Then we can make better decisions on what to support from our politicians. That's coming up in the second hour. Home remedies in the third hour. Angela will join in the final hour to talk about the quirky things going on in New Zealand. They've got their first underground railway, apparently. Do we have that? I don't think Brisbane is even there yet, but Auckland, they'll take you underground at least a couple of stops to explore the city. So, a lot of things going on in the program, but we do kick off with the quiz in just a moment. The lines are currently busy, but they will clear up during the hour. So just keep this number aside one more time, 1300 800 222. You're listening to ABC Radio Overnights. Thanks for the warm welcome, Scott and Stu. Oh, that's Carol. This is the B-52s with Rome.

0: shows your
1: church. Tracy, that's a potential Eurovision winner, isn't it, for Australia?
2: It sounds like it's from, like, Scotland, yeah?
1: I think so. Very much so. Yeah.
2: I don't think we can claim it.
1: No, true, true. We'll give it away. Maybe we could do it in an Aussie accent, make it our own. Tracy, I'll have to let you go. Any highlights for what you've got coming up next?
2: No, but I've got some good ideas from this. First of all, I'm going to go try Vegemite and honey, and then I think we'll be talking combos next time.
1: Combos next time. We'll catch you then.
2: See ya.
1: Tracy Strong is an ABC broadcaster.

0: Back the government's plan to detain and deport visa overstayers so long as it's done sensibly. There are currently nearly 80,000 people in the country illegally. The government says it will employ 100 new enforcement officers to remove them and turn hotels into detention facilities. Mr. Rizvi says there is critical that compliance officers wear plain clothes, have warrants and are highly trained to avoid issues.
1: If this is done properly and carefully, well calibrated, I don't see it as bad policy. It is important that the visa system can be sensibly, carefully enforced.
0: The federal government has sought advice on whether it should ban smart glasses in certain settings. Isabella Tolhurst reports.
2: With growing community backlash over the increased availability of smart glasses, the government has made its first move to rein in the technology. Finance Minister Katie Gallagher has asked for advice on the use of smart glasses in Commonwealth buildings and whether they should be prohibited. She says the covert recording devices raise security and privacy concerns. It's part of a broader suite of measures to put guardrails around technology and AI, with the government also opening consultation on national AI standards. The proposed rules would impose safety, security and transparency conditions on AI training in Australia.
0: The Australian Education Union is warning chronic underfunding of Victoria's TAFE system is threatening the sector's ability to help fill crucial skills shortages. Research commissioned by the union shows that Victoria's TAFE system is the lowest funded per hour of training delivered in Australia and around 9% lower than the national average. The union's Victorian branch president, Justin Mullally, says the introduction of fee-free TAFE has added extra pressure to an already underfunded sector, which teachers working up to 7 unpaid hours a week.
3: Victorians, young and old, have been able to access TAFE in a way that they haven't before because of the cost barrier of fees. That's a great thing. But when you don't then, in turn, actually increase the overall bucket of funding for our TAFEs, all it means is that TAFEs are asked to do more with less.
0: The President of the European Parliament has suggested Australia and New Zealand could follow Canada in becoming associate members of the European Union. Nick Parmeter has more.
4: This week, the EU has signalled its desire to make Canada its first ever associate member amidst turbulent relations with the US and President Donald Trump. An associate membership status does not yet exist, but could mean closer regulatory alignment, access to parts of the single market, and participation in some EU programs. European Parliament President Roberta Metsola has told the outlet Europe Today, Australia and New Zealand are other examples of relationships the bloc wants to deepen. She says in such times of uncertainty, having friends matters. DFAT has been contacted by the ABC for comment.
0: Oscar-winning Israeli filmmakers who documented mass civilian killings in Gaza are facing a backlash at home. Middle East correspondent Caitlin Kelly reports.
5: Prime Minister Benjamin Netanyahu has called for the citizenship of two Israeli filmmakers to be revoked. Yuval Abraham and Rachel Saw's documentary Naza includes testimonies from 24 Israeli soldiers and intelligence personnel who describe systematic killings of civilians in Gaza using AI-powered systems. Israeli officials have called it an attack against Israel. The fierce backlash, including protests outside the directors' families' homes, is in sharp opposition to the international reaction. The film won the special jury prize at Venice International Film Festival after a 25-minute standing ovation. Caitlin Kelly, ABC News, Jerusalem.
0: And to sport, Fremantle will take an unchanged team in tonight's AFL preliminary final against Sydney as they seek a first grand final appearance in 13 years. The Dockers last made a grand final in 2013 when they lost to Hawthorn. Justin Longmuir's side has not played at the SCG this year, but go into the game against a depleted Swans. Sydney is missing captain Callum Mills and Harry Cunningham through injury, as well as five players suspended by the club. To the weather, there's a strong wind warning for Victorian coastal waters. For the state, areas of morning fog and frost inland. A dry, mild and mostly sunny day with light to moderate north to northwesterly winds and afternoon sea breezes along the Gippsland coast. For Melbourne, mostly sunny, a top today of 23. Tomorrow, mostly sunny, also 23. Right now, it's 5 degrees in the city.
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7: We have an issue, okay? We have a New Zealand zoo that is in some trouble. And where will these animals go? Where will the giraffes, the gorillas go? if the worst happens.

0: That is Bail Me Out by Pete Murray. You've been listening to ABC Radio Overnights. That's it for the program. Thank you for your time. Have a wonderful, calm day, whatever you're up to. I'm Ashwin Sedkar. I'll be back with you tomorrow night for some more. But right now, you're off to your local programming after the news.
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0: Good morning, Natasha McFarlane with ABC News. Australia's domestic spy chief has warned about Chinese efforts to hack critical infrastructure within Australia. Mike Burgess has told the podcast with broadcaster Neil Mitchell that countries are hacking electricity and telecommunications networks to switch them off during a time of conflict. When pressed on which country in particular, he pointed to China.
1: China are preparing for this, but again, they're not going to do it any time soon.
2: There'll be other countries as well.
1: China's the principal concern for Australia.
0: Former Deputy Secretary of the Immigration Department says its critical Border Force agents are not involved in Labor's plan to detain and deport visa overstayers. The government says it will employ 100 new enforcement officers to remove nearly 80,000 people who are in Australia illegally as part of its new migration plan. Rights groups say the policy amounts to a Trump-style ICE program. Abul Rizvi, who presided over migrant removals in the past, says it's important compliance officers wear plain clothes, have warrants and are highly trained.
3: I'm hopeful these extra staff will not be Border Force. We don't want people with black uniforms and guns going around looking scary. That's not the way immigration compliance should work.
0: An iconic walk through one of Victoria's most popular national parks is reopening today after almost 5 years. Wilson's Promontory Sealers Cove Walk has been shut since being hit with successive storms in 2021. The Victorian government spent $4.8 million to rebuild the 2-kilometre stretch using fibre-reinforced plastic, with a team of construction workers camping for weeks at a temporary site in the bush. Wilson's Prom Area Chief Ranger Brett Mitchell says the new board walk is open for what rangers hope will be a busy summer season.
4: Our visitation's increasing every year, but to have that iconic southern circuit fully reopened with full access back to Sealers Cove, we're anticipating a huge influx in visitors and hikers back to that site, but you know, we're really looking forward to it.
0: A senior European Union official has suggested that both Australia and New Zealand could follow Canada in becoming associate members of the bloc. Nick Parmeter reports.
5: This week, senior EU figures expressed their desire to see Canada become an associate member, with Prime Minister Mark Carney returning the sentiment in a speech to the European Parliament in Strasbourg. Overnight, European Parliament President Roberta Metsola has told the outlet Europe Today that Australia and New Zealand are other examples of relationships the bloc wants to deepen. It's not clear what being an associate member of the EU might entail, and it's anticipated Canada faces several hurdles towards becoming one. It comes as middle powers, like Canada, face major tensions with traditional ally the United States.
0: A war of words between Princess Diana's brother and Buckingham Palace has escalated as new passages from Earl Spencer's upcoming memoir emerge. Cyan Valance reports from London.
6: Buckingham Palace is in damage control as sections of Charles Spencer's tell-all memoir drip out day by day in the Daily Mail ahead of its full release next Tuesday. In the latest release, Earl Spencer has claimed King Charles sounded giddily elated, like a lottery winner, when he phoned to discuss Princess Diana's death. It's the latest shot in a war of words between the Earl and the Palace, which responded to his first revelation with a statement saying grief can cloud reason and colour memory. The Palace has not responded to the latest claims.
0: And to sport, Fremantle will be looking to make just its second AFL grand final when they face Sydney at the SCG tonight. Tom Wilde has more.
7: It's been 13 years since the Dockers played on the last Saturday in September when they lost their only grand final appearance to Hawthorn in 2013. Justin Longmuir's side is one game away from being there again, but will have to get past the depleted Swans on their home ground. Sydney is without five players suspended by the club, while captain Callum Mills and Harry Cunningham are out through injury. Fremantle has named an unchanged side from the one that beat Geelong last week. Tonight's preliminary final will be the Dockers' first game at the SCG in 2026.
0: To the weather, there's a strong wind warning for Victorian coastal waters. For the state, areas of morning fog and frost inland. A dry, mild and mostly sunny day with light to moderate north to northwesterly winds and afternoon sea breezes along the Gippsland coast. For Melbourne, mostly sunny, a top today of 23. Tomorrow, mostly sunny as well, 25. Sunday, windy and sunny, a top of 27. Monday, cloudy, 15. Right now, it's 5 degrees in the city. 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
8: Good.
2: Good morning. Welcome to AM. I'm Rachel Mealy, coming to you from the lands of the Turrbal and Yuggera people in Brisbane. Plans to detain and deport visa overstayers and cut backpacker and student visa numbers are among the key pillars of Labor's newly unveiled plan to reduce net migration. Immigration Minister Tony Burke says he wanted more powers to control temporary visas and blames the coalition for a breakdown in talks over legislation. Here's political reporter Sarah Temevska.
8: Setting a hard target to reduce net migration to 225,000 people by 2028, Immigration Minister Tony Burke has given a guarantee his goal will be met.
9: On current projections, the answer is yes.
8: To crack down on so-called visa hopping, a no further stay clause will be attached to all visitor visas. Those who overstay will be detained and deported, with plans to employ 100 new compliance officers. Tony Burke has rejected claims by rights groups they'd be akin to US ICE agents.
9: It's a modest program that we always had and we stopped doing in 2015. And basically that means overstayers at the moment have just had an attitude, some of them, of, well, what are you going to do?
8: Former Deputy Secretary of the Immigration Department, Abul Rizvi, presided over migrant removals in the past.
3: Immigration compliance officers were firstly very, very heavily trained. Secondly, they wore white shirts, ties and a name badge. I'm hopeful these extra staff will not be border force. We don't want people with black uniforms and guns going around looking scary.
8: To limit arrivals, Labor will also restrict backpacker visas through a ballot system for those staying beyond 1 year and bar international students from bringing their families to Australia except PhD candidates. Professor Alan Gamlin from ANU's Migration Hub says the changes will help government better control temporary migration.
10: He announced some quite surgical measures to address the excessive deregulation of temporary migration and to enable the government to have a bit more control over the temporary migration system.
8: The government had wanted more powers in the form of legislation to block spurious asylum claims, but talks with the coalition broke down last week. Shadow Immigration Minister John O'Dunham says the door remains open, but opposition leader Angus Taylor is less optimistic.
11: It's very hard to work with a government if their objectives are different from yours. The numbers are way too high.
8: Is there a sense you don't want to help the government fix a problem, in your view, it created?
11: Look, we will do whatever is right for the country. But if a government isn't willing or able to fix the problem, it's very hard to work with them. And that's the situation we have right now.
8: Greens leader Larissa Waters says the government is going down a right-wing rabbit hole.
12: This desire for multi-partisan punching down on people is not actually going to make anyone's rent any cheaper. It's not going to make the groceries any cheaper. It's just scapegoating migrants.
8: The latest data from the Bureau of Statistics shows net overseas migration fell to 292,000 people over the year to March.
2: Political reporter Sarah Temevska. More than 900 wheelchairs for injured children in Gaza, donated by two Australian charities, are stuck in Jordan, with Israeli authorities refusing to let them into the war-ravaged strip. The organisation trying to arrange access to Gaza says it's incredibly disappointing, given the severe need for mobility aids, particularly for children. Middle East correspondent Matthew Doran reports.
13: Just off a busy highway on the outskirts of the Jordanian capital, Amman, rests a tightly packed shipping container, its contents still far from the intended destination.
14: We're now feeling great pain when we see these donations.
13: Dr. Abdallah Al-Balawi is from the Palestinian Australian New Zealand Medical Association, or PANSMA, which has tried to coordinate the shipments.
14: We want to deliver a message to the world. What is the impediment of entrance of these wheelchairs into Gaza and reaching the children?
13: There are 350 wheelchairs in this shipping container, which arrived in Jordan in October last year from West Australian charity Wheelchairs for Kids. They followed two shipments, a total of 570 wheelchairs, from New South Wales's Kids on Wheels Alliance, which made it to Jordan in February 2025. Dr. Al-Balawi says they've been held by the Jordan Hashemite charity organisation ever since.
14: The existence of these wheelchairs here is the result of refusal.
13: The Jordanians submitted paperwork for the New South Wales donations to be part of a humanitarian convoy to Gaza in late February 2025. Israeli officials rejected that, saying medical equipment wouldn't be part of that shipment. Since then, the application has remained pending, with no update for the Jordanians on whether the wheelchairs will move, and making it a futile exercise to make another application for the WA donations. One informed source has told the ABC the Israeli authorities see the wheelchairs as dual use, civilian equipment which could be broken down and used in weaponry.
15: We weren't terribly pleased that they're still in a factory or in a warehouse in Jordan.
13: Brother Ollie Pickett is the co-founder of Wheelchairs for Kids WA.
15: So the sooner they come out of there and get to the kids, the better, and the little kids can get a much better life.
13: The Perth factory where they're built turns out 120 wheelchairs a week, complete with handmade rugs and toys for the children using them. Brother Pickett, who was the 2025 Senior Australian of the Year, says they're built to cover rough terrain and last for years.
15: So as the children grow, the chair grows with them. So from the age of 4 or 5 to about the age of 16, they can fit into this chair.
13: The Israel Defence Forces Agency, which handles aid coordination in Gaza, COGAT, refused to answer the ABC's specific questions about the Australian donations, instead commenting in general terms about the amount of medical equipment it has led into Gaza and insisting thousands of wheelchairs are among them. Australia's Minister for International Development, Anne Ali, says the Australian government has been pressing Israel to allow the unhindered flow of aid into Gaza, and that should include wheelchairs donated by Australian organisations. This is Matthew Doran in Amman, reporting for AM.
2: The US government's launched a fresh search for the remains of soldiers killed in a plane crash off Australia's north coast more than 80 years ago. The underwater grave is among the 11,000 plane and shipwrecks in Australian waters, only a quarter of which have been located. Aaron Park reports.
16: Here we go.
17: Blow this thing over.
18: It's a sunny day on the ocean off Broome as retired military pilot Jim Miles prepares to launch a side scanner off the back of his boat.
16: See you later, little fella. Hopefully you find an aeroplane.
19: The catamaran is my dream to sail around the world, and also it's a great platform for looking for wrecks. And this is a wreck I've been searching for well over 15 years now.
18: What is this crashed aircraft that you've been searching for?
19: Well, it's a big American B-24A Liberator, which is, at the time, was one of the biggest aircraft on Earth.
18: The plane was shot down by Japanese fighter planes in March 1942, just 7 minutes after takeoff, killing around 20 US servicemen. Only one survived, a soldier from Oklahoma who swam 33 hours to shore and staggered into the Broome Air Base naked, sunburnt and close to collapse. His account, along with photos and flight records from that day, has narrowed down the search zone for the archaeologists, historians and volunteers like Jim Miles, who have been working for decades to find the sunken aircraft.
19: If we do find it, well, it's the Holy Grail, and you can't describe, it's a bit like a drug. It's like once you find your first wreck, it's just their spiritual moments, especially if they're undiscovered.
18: Last month, his data was utilised as a separate and more official search got underway, with a US military agency contracting Sydney-based maritime archaeologist Jane Mitchell to undertake a two-week expedition.
20: They have a general philosophy that, you know, nobody gets left behind for any US service personnel that have gone to war and missing in action, so there's always searches going on. So we were tasked with going out to having another look for it.
18: Weather and tides held up searching for days at a time, but the crew were able to cover around 15 square kilometres of seabed.
20: We didn't find it this time, but at least we know now where it's not. So no result is still a result, I guess.
18: US authorities have told the ABC they'll continue funding search efforts for as long as it takes to find what remains of those killed, collaborating with the WA Maritime Museum and volunteers to continue narrowing down the location.
17: Let's go left another 3 degrees.
18: Jim Miles, aboard his catamaran in the waters off Broome, is happy to dedicate his time and resources to trying to solve the mystery. For him and other volunteer wreck hunters, the search for the missing Liberator is more than just a hobby.
19: Oh, I love it. And I mean, most of these searches I do result in nothing. I don't find them. But there is definitely family descendants right now waiting to learn of the final resting place of their families. So that's the main reason.
2: Search volunteer Jim Miles ending that report by Aaron Park. And that's Early AM for today. I'm Rachel Mealy. It's 6:15.
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1: 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My name is Laura Mayers. It's 6:15, Friday, 18th of September. Happy Friday to you. Thank you for your company this last week. In case you missed it, Steve Martin is away for about a month as he takes some annual leave. I'll be with you next week as well. Lines are open this morning, 0467 842 722 if you'd like to text in, 1300 303 468 if you'd rather give us a call. Coming up in the next hour, we're going to take a look at plans from local community members for a rail trail in West Moorabool and hopefully get an update to see if that project is progressing. We'll be chatting with Emily Sweet from the Ballarat Courier in just a bit as well for your regular paper chase segment. And Walking Football for Health Victoria will bring women of all abilities together in Ballarat for a special Women's Health Week walking football session and community morning tea. That's this morning. We'll have more on that later. And as always, we will get to your anniversary tracks just before local news. But first, let's take a look at your V-Line services this morning. Now, there is a disruption on the Ballarat line. There's a service reduction. The 718 Wenderee to Southern Cross service will run at a reduced capacity of 3 velocity carriages due to a train fault. The 613 Ararat to Southern Cross service will originate from Wenderee at 718 and not Ararat, also due to a train fault. Passengers travelling between Ararat and Wenderee can board a replacement coach to complete their journey. Otherwise, Bendigo and Geelong looks like good service on those. Taking a look at the roads, looking fairly green at the moment. If you happen to be driving into the city, Aintree to Deanside, a little bit backed up on the M8 heading into the city, especially around that sort of Rockbank area, later into Derrimut as well. But if you go in the opposite way and heading into Ballarat on the M8, looks like smooth sailing for you. Otherwise, if you're on the M1 Geelong to Melbourne or other way around, Altona Meadows, quite a bit busy on the roads there. And of course, Westgate Freeway around that Altona Memorial Park area as well. And for the weather today, mostly sunny. Chance of fog and frost in the southeast early this morning. Winds northerly 15 to 20 kilometres, turning northwesterly 20 to 30 kilometres during the morning. Daytime, max temperatures around 20 today. Ballarat top of 18, Maryborough 20, Stawell 20, Horsham 21, Casterton 21, Portland 20 degrees, Colac 19 degrees. Tomorrow, sunny, winds northwesterly 20 to 30 kilometres an hour, turning northerly 15 to 20 kilometres an hour in the late evening. Overnight temperatures falling to between 7 and 11, with daytime temperatures reaching the low to mid-20s.
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1: The federal government will clamp down on backpackers and limit their stay under a series of changes to drive down migration. Home Affairs Minister Tony Burke unveiled Labor's long-awaited shake-up in a speech at the National Press Club yesterday. Here's a bit of what he had to say.
0: Now, while we will be going back to the pace of processing for working holiday makers that I described earlier, we will be going to a ballot system for years 2 and 3. To qualify for the ballot, you will still have to meet the criteria that you currently have to meet in terms of the regional work. So to qualify for your second year, you have to do 88 days in the regions. To qualify for your third year, you have to do 6 months. That won't change, but what you will be qualifying for is a ballot. Not everybody will get through because we need to have some control and certainty of what those numbers are. The ballot for year two will be limited to 45,000. For reference, last year there were 57,000 people who qualified. So that'll be 45,000 will be the limit there, but needing to do regional work will be unchanged. To qualify for year three, and remember year three, with the exception of the UK, is something that is not part of any free trade agreement. That third year, it was something that was introduced not that long ago. We will be seriously limiting year three down to a ballot system of 5,000. Now, last year there were 31,000 in this group. That will only become 5,000 places. To qualify, you will still have to have completed the regional work to be able to be part of those ballots.
1: The reform has come as a shock to Victorian Farmers Federation President Ryan Milgate, who said agriculture relies heavily on working holiday makers.
4: Shock and confusion, I guess, would be two key words to sum it up. We're hearing about all this reform, but the reality is there's been zero consultation with agriculture, and the only reason we've known that there's an issue is we're getting huge amounts of our members contacting us saying, we've got people that haven't had their visas approved. What's going on?
5: How significant is working holiday visas for the agriculture sector?
4: Oh, hugely important, hugely important. And particularly, you know, particularly in the grain harvest and you know, machinery operation, hay machinery and that sort of thing, that type of visa is used very widely. Now, these are skilled operators coming from the Northern Hemisphere. You know, they're coming into their winter. They've had their hay season. They come down here and their skills are perfectly transferable and very, very common for them to come back, you know, 1 and 2 years after again. So to see those numbers slashed is going to have a massive impact on how contractors and farmers fill their workforces going forward.
5: Does it also sort of make a lot of people nervous, you know, right now in September? Like, we're not very far away from a lot of harvest for different sectors as well.
4: Well, and that's the real challenge. Like, people have only started, we've had members ringing us at VFF and they've had people on working holiday visas, which were generally an automatic approval, essentially. They've had people apply, plane tickets booked, I've got hay contractors that have got hay on the ground ready to bail, and these skilled operators that they've got all teed up, they took extra time to get better operators to make sure they, you know, filled the right gaps, had exact right people, and no one was told about any of these changes to the visas, and now we've got all this hay on the ground, we've got machinery operated, and no one with the skills to do it.
5: The Minister also today did say that he's directed his department to prioritise skilled visa applications for the fields of agriculture, aquaculture and fishing. Do you think that will make a difference? Will people just apply for a new visa?
4: Well, that looks like that might be one of the few options we've got now, is to actually reapply for a different visa. Obviously, that's going to take time and cost more money, but hopefully they do genuinely prioritise it and people can pivot and actually get, you know, there's people sitting in countries overseas waiting to get on a plane. So it looks like now we've got to go back to square one with the paperwork. But ultimately, hopefully we can get them out here because they're absolutely needed and they're an integral part of the agricultural scene. It's just really putting the full-time employees, it's putting the farmers and it's putting everyone under a huge amount of pressure. And not only is it, you know, it's physical pressure, it's financial pressure, and that's flowing into, you know, we'll get poorer OH&S outcomes, we'll get, you know, people that are not skilled or ready or right to operate machinery, you know, performing tasks that they're not right for. So, you know, we could have some really, you know, detrimental outcomes to this, because at the end of the day, we can't just leave a crop out in the paddock, or we can't just not milk a cow, or you can't just leave a fruit on a tree or something like that because we can't get the people. The reality is it's got to happen, and we will make it happen somehow, but it's not going to be the best way it could be done and how we would normally do it.
1: That was Victorian Farmers Federation President Ryan Milgate.

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0: Now, we are coming up to news time, 6:30 in the morning. But as always, this time, it's time for you to choose your anniversary track. Four options today. I think we're gonna cop it for these. But these are the choices. This is the anniversaries for today. We've got Jimi Hendrix, number one. Number two, The Who. Three, Meatloaf. Four, Taylor Swift. Jimi Hendrix, The Who, Meatloaf and Taylor Swift. Let me know on the text line 0467 842 722. What do you want to hear? One more time. Jimi Hendrix, The Who, Meatloaf and Taylor Swift. It is just coming up to 6:30. We will be back after the local news. But for now, time for your news.

0: Biodiversity Officer James Todd says a common dolphin found on a beach on Tuesday was the same dolphin that previously tested positive for the deadly virus. The State Environment Department says the dolphin is believed to have washed up on the beach last week, then washed back out during high tide before being washed back in again. Victoria Police says a family violence program that was implemented in Ballarat 2 weeks ago has already helped victims receive much-needed support. Matt Neal reports.
1: The Alexis Family Violence Response Model is run by Victoria Police and the Salvation Army. It began in Ballarat at the start of the month. The program sees police and specialist workers team up to support victim survivors who are at serious risk after experiencing repeated family violence. The model works with both the victim and the offender, offering support for mental health, drug or alcohol addictions, as well as housing instability. Police say it has already helped 4 victims and 6 offenders.
0: A police officer with nearly 30 years of experience will contest the South West Coast seat as One Nation's candidate in the November state election. Richard Hughes has been a detective at Warrnambool Crime Investigation Unit for the past 2 decades. In an online statement, Mr. Hughes calls himself a conservative warrior who will focus on Victoria's debt, the state of the roads, and helping small and medium businesses grow. Around 40 young people have turned out to a rally at Warrnambool's Civic Green yesterday, protesting Pauline Hanson and One Nation's policy platform. The gathering was organised by the Victorian Socialists, with most of the speakers and attendees being local high school students. The crowd and some of its speakers spoke in favour of multiculturalism and feminism. Those who went along included teenager Alfie, who told the ABC she and others were concerned about some of One Nation's stances.
2: I believe Pauline Hanson is just racist, sexist, just she stands for everything bad and she wants to split up the community. I would be really scared for young people and also just migrants.
0: A controversial recycling facility in Ararat has been issued a prohibition notice by the EPA, forcing it to stop accepting waste material. Charlotte Wilkes reports.
3: An EPA Victoria spokesperson says Manjari Metals must stop accepting waste material until it reduces the amount already stockpiled at the Ararat site to the level allowed in its registration. The site has been controversial, with some nearby residents concerned about noise, air and light pollution. The EPA says the prohibition notice does not stop Manjari's ability to operate activities on site, such as processing and shredding of the existing waste. Manjari Metals has been approached for comment.
0: A new South West Tech School has officially opened in Warrnambool, aiming to provide hands-on education in fields of robotics, drones, 3D printing and virtual reality. The $8.8 million project has been funded by the Department of Education and will provide free programs to more than 8,000 local secondary students from 26 partner schools across South West Victoria. The tech school says the programs for students will start in Term 4 and are already fully booked for the rest of the year. Warrnambool 21, Ballarat 18, Ararat 19, Hamilton 20 and Portland 21. For more news, search your local ABC station online. ABC News.
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6: 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My name is Laura Mayers. 6:35 AM, Friday, 18th of September. Happy Friday to you. Thanks very much for your company this week. Don't forget our anniversary tracks for today. We're already having plenty of discourse on the text line. I love to see it. Your options today: Jimi Hendrix, The Who, Meat Loaf, and Taylor Swift. 4 options for you. 0467 842 722 is the number if you'd like to vote in. Coming up in this next hour, we'll be chatting with editor of the Ballarat Courier, Emily Sweet, in just a bit for your regular Paper Chase segment. a little bit

0: Later, we'll be doing an interesting chat with Walking Football for Health Victoria, who's bringing women of all abilities together in Ballarat this morning for a special Women's Health Week walking football session and community morning tea. Let's take a look at how our V-Line services are going. If you didn't hear it before, there is a service reduction on the Ballarat line this morning. The 718 Wenderee to Southern Cross service will run at a reduced capacity. 3 velocity carriages. That's due to a train fault. The 613 Ararat to Southern Cross service will originate from Wenderee and not Ararat. And that's at 7:18. Looks like it's delayed by about an hour due to a train fault. Passengers travelling between Ararat and Wenderee can board replacement coaches to complete your journey. So just keep that in mind. Otherwise, Bendigo looks all green. And then Geelong looks green as well. Let's take a look at your weather. Mostly sunny today. The chance of fog and frost in the southeast early this morning. Winds northerly 15 to 20 kilometres an hour. Turning northwesterly 20 to 30 kilometres an hour during the morning. Daytime maximum temperatures hitting around 20 degrees. Ballarat top of 18. Maryborough 20. Stool top of 20 as well. Horsham and Casterton top of 21. Portland, you're reaching a top of 20 today. Colac, top of 19. Let's see what it's looking like right this second, though. Ballarat, 3.4 degrees. Maryborough, also 3.4. Stool, 4 degrees. Willora, 0.-1. Wow. Chilly. Down in Portland, if you're tuning in from the coast, 9 degrees at the moment. And Meredith, 4.5.
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1: 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One Day Internationals. 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
0: Thanks for your texts on the text line. We just got one in here. Good morning, Laura, and happy Friday. You're doing a great job. Oh, thanks, guys. Could we please have 2 votes for Tay-Tay, and can I wish my wonderful husband, Woody, a very happy birthday? Cheers from the Woodies in Ballarat. Happy birthday to you, Woody. Now, keep your anniversary track votes coming in. We'll get to the people's choice after this story. Since 2020, a large section of train track between Millbrook and Dunstown has sat empty and unused, and locals in the area think it would make a fantastic rail trail. Dominic Hanrahan is on the committee of the West Moorabool Rail Trail and is our guest this morning. Good morning, Dominic.
5: Good morning, Laura.
0: Thank you for joining me. Now, the last time we covered this story was actually a couple of years ago, I believe 2 years ago. Can you tell me where this project's at?
5: I can give you a bit of a timeline of the project. Like you said, the last passenger service was back in 2020. And in 2021, we had a community forum, which the idea to form a rail trail was mooted, and we formed a West Moorabool Rail Trail Committee at that time. In 2022, the Moorabool Shire also submitted an expression of interest to lease the track from VicTrack because it's owned by VicTrack. In 2023, we incorporated the West Moorabool Rail Trail Committee and we applied for a grant from the Blandar District Community Bank. So we got a commitment of $100,000 to commence work, and we applied to VicTrack to lease the old Bungaree Loop. In 2024, we did the design of stage one, which is Bungaree to Wallace. We broke the project up into 3 stages, Bungaree to Wallace, Dunstown to Bungaree, and then Wallace to Millbrook, because we thought we didn't have the funding to do the whole lot in one hit. We also applied, we heard back from VicTrack, and they said, well, they wouldn't directly lease to us. They had to lease it through council, which meant we had to negotiate with council to get them to do the initial lease. So those negotiations started in 2025, and I believe in 2026 the Shire's done a feasibility study, and a decision is pending on whether they're going ahead and whether they're going to fund it, or whether, you know, they'd like to hand it back to us and get us to do the work. So we're sort of getting a bit frustrated because it's taking a long time. We've sort of been going for 5 years and we haven't put a shovel in the ground, but we're hopeful that that will come soon. And I did speak to the mayor last night and he wouldn't tell me anything, but he said there's a decision pending, and I think in the October meeting of the Mirral Shire, we should get an answer.
0: So a little bit more of a wait until we might potentially have an answer. Do you know why VicTrac would lease the land to council but not to your group?
5: I think they just have a policy that they won't lease it to other groups. They only lease them to council. I think that's the way they do all the other rail trails. They're done in a similar fashion. So, yeah, it's a bit frustrating because we want to get on with it, but this is apparently how the bureaucracy works, and we just had to hang in there until they get something to happen.
0: What's the track like? Describe it to me.
5: Well, after the rail was closed, they did pull up the steel rails and they've removed all the sleepers. So basically all the ballast, which is just the big rocks, are still there. So the track's actually there. It's in a very good condition. A lot of the other rail trails have got bridges missing and things that need to be done. This track, because it hasn't been decommissioned for very long, it's in pretty good order. We just have to level out in our design. We are allowed to level out the existing ballast and then put some sort of rock dust or granite sand over the top to make it suitable for riding on. You could walk on it at the moment, but it's pretty rough. So it needs to be made suitable so that you can ride a push bike on it or be suitable so it's not dangerous to walk on.
0: So how much work would that be to get it to that condition?
5: It wouldn't be a lot. I think the money we've got wouldn't be quite enough to do it, but we believe we can get some sponsors in there. We think we get land care in there to plant some trees and beautify the area, and it could become a corridor for wildlife to move between the different areas. And also other things that are happening in our shire is the quarry is expanding. The Dunstan Quarry is going to be expanded, and they need to buy a bit of community license because, you know, there's lots of trucks and stuff. So we believe we may be able to get them as project partners to supply some materials. So we do have a few irons in the fire there that we can move on as soon as we get approval, but we need to get the approval before we can do anything, and that's what we're waiting on currently.
0: Is the community really keen for this project? Is this something they really want to see get up?
5: Yes, it is. It was in the last community forum. We're going to have another community forum in October this year before the election. And that was one of the ideas that came out of that forum. A lot of the other things we did at that forum did get done, like the Bungaree Oval got resurfaced, we got lights put on all the other recreation reserves, so the community are pretty motivated to get things done. And also, like, this project provides great recreation opportunities up here and additional tourism. Like, if you go to Creswick now, they've built trails through the bush there, you can't get a park in the main street on Saturday morning because there's just people everywhere having coffee and riding push bikes. So we believe this will get a life of its own once it gets started. And like, if you look around Victoria, there's a lot of rail trails being built and they're all exceedingly popular. And because of its proximity to Ballarat, we believe in the longer term we'll be able to extend the rail trail to Dunstan, from Dunstan to Ballarat at the western end, and at the eastern end we'll extend from Millbrook to Gordon and eventually to Bland. So we'll be able to ride in our global vision from the land to Ballarat and then get on the train and go back to Melbourne. So you can bring your push bike up for the weekend and ride the trail and then go back to town. So there's plenty of opportunities there to expand this and turn it to something bigger than Texas.
0: So potentially a whole rail trail network is sort of interconnected across more of the west here in the western region.
5: Yes, I believe yesterday Ballarat announced that they were going to build some more trails in town. So in the ideal world, you'd have all these trails connected and we could ride from here to there and everywhere without having to go on the roads and stay away from the traffic.
0: Dominic Hanrahan is my guest this morning. He is the West Moorabool Rail Trail Committee member, and we are talking about the plan for the West Moorabool Rail Trail. Now, Dominic, are you able to tell me how communications have been in the past couple of years? This has been on the radar for quite a while with the Moorabool Council.
5: Well, it's been fairly slow. Like, we're waiting. We had a feasibility study, I think, early in the year, and we haven't really heard anything since then, but we have been quizzing them. But we are a bit frustrated that it's taking so long. We don't really understand. We think it's quite feasible, and in our view, no study needs to be done. We just need to get on with it. So we're keen to get boots on the ground and shovels in the gravel and make it happen. But it's moving at a frustrating pace at this stage.
0: Thank you very much for your time this morning, Dominic.
5: No worries.
0: I'm going to put you on the spot with one last question, if I may. We're having a tie at the moment for our anniversary track competition. Can I ask you to choose between Jimi Hendrix, The Who, Meatloaf, and Taylor Swift? I need a vote.
5: I'll go with Jimi Hendrix.
0: Very good. Thank you, Dominic. Have a great day.
5: Bye-bye.
0: That was Dominic Hanrahan, from the West Moorabool Rail Trail Committee. He put in a vote for Jimi Hendrix. Ooh, the competition's heating up.
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7: Now we're talking.
0: Thanks very much for your company this morning. Your anniversary tracks. We have one late additional vote for The Who. Now, we have zero votes for Meatloaf. I did suspect that that was going to happen. 5 votes for The Who, 5 votes for Taylor Swift, 7 votes for Jimi Hendrix. We didn't have a whole lot of options for Jimi Hendrix. I was looking around for Voodoo Child, which I think is probably one of his best, but we found something a little saucy instead.

0: That was Jimi Hendrix with Foxy Lady. Such a great song. This text here from Matt. Now I'm thinking about Wayne's World. Matt, that is exactly what I think about when I hear that song as well. If you don't know, there's a very famous scene where Garth from Wayne's World starts singing that song. It makes me laugh every single time. Now, would you be comfortable if someone was wearing so-called smart glasses in a gym or at a pool? Or how about a childcare centre? They are the wearable computers that look like ordinary spectacles but can film and record hands-free. A number of local councils are looking to ban the eyewear. Bridget Fitzgerald from the Top Stories podcast explains. Dr. Lyndon Ashcroft is a...
1: Smart glasses are attracting attention for all the wrong reasons. A growing number of local councils are now looking to ban the high-tech eyewear from council-run facilities like pools, gyms, even playgrounds. Smart glasses are wearable computers that look like ordinary spectacles but can film and record hands-free, often facilitated by AI. When an indicator light is obscured, they can be used to film people without their knowledge. And that's exactly what terrifies City of Adelaide Councillor Philip Martin. He's putting forward a motion to council to investigate whether to ban smart glasses.
2: Unlike a mobile phone or a camera, which are easy to spot, with smart glasses you have no idea.
1: Last month, Brisbane City Council became the first local government in Australia to ban the use of smart glasses, specifically in public pools. Yarra City Council in Inner Melbourne followed suit, banning the headwear from pools, gyms, playgrounds and childcare centres. Yarra Mayor Stephen Jolly.
3: We're not against the product. I mean, they actually are amazing and they can be used for great purposes by 99% of the population. But in the wrong hands, around our kids, in those type of circumstances, we don't think it's right that they should be used.
1: He says his council and others want to see more done to regulate these kinds of products at a state and federal level.
3: People don't trust big tech to be unmanaged. They have to be managed.
1: The Attorney General, Michelle Rowland, says the federal government is currently not considering an import ban on smart glasses. The government has, however, unveiled a proposal to change privacy laws. Its draft legislation includes a suggestion for the right to erasure, to allow users to force content uploaded online without their consent to be deleted. But Digital Rights Watch Chair Lizzie O'Shea says there is more the government can do.
4: And maybe that might involve implementing accessorial liability provisions, so saying that people who sell these glasses might be responsible if they've been reckless or not properly careful in how they market and design some of these devices. So have they put in place proper safeguards, not just holding the individual user responsible, but the person or the entity that's selling them. There's other things they could do, prohibit certain kinds of technology to be used in this device, so prohibiting the use of facial recognition technology in smart glasses, I think, is one thing that is available to the federal government to do, as well as making quite prescriptive rules around how surveillance should or should not be tolerated and what parts of society it should or shouldn't be tolerated. You know, do you just have to accept it in public spaces? I mean, I don't think you necessarily do.
1: Lizzie O'Shea points to the fact that Meta has recently disabled the cameras on thousands of its AI glasses after it detected users had attempted to cover or damage the small light that indicates recording is in progress. Proof that the tech giants can improve the safety of their products when they feel the pressure to do so.
0: Bridget Fitzgerald from the Top Stories podcast there. Now it's just about 7 o'clock. It's time to listen to your top stories in the local papers with Patrick Laverick. Good morning, Pat.
5: Morning, Laura.
0: Thanks for joining me.
5: Yeah, it's always good fun. There's lots of stories this morning, and there's a lot of news coverage about Labor's migration plan in the papers.
0: Lots of that today. What are we seeing in the papers?
5: I think overall, it seems like Labor's in a damned if you do, damned if you don't situation here. because they're looking to scale back migration and they're cracking down on various areas, including education visas and stuff. But, basically, a lot of the analysis around this is that they're being seen as still too weak, no matter how far they go with this. So they're looking to scale it back to 225,000 people per year. That's the net migration. And, clean up various bits and pieces. But with the crackdown on various areas of this, they're copping a lot of criticism. Like as we've heard in our rural story earlier in the morning, the effect on farm labour would be pretty dire. Mm. But also, we're seeing groups like One Nation going far harder on cutting down migration numbers. So they're kind of stuck in the middle of this, getting pulled in every direction.
0: And if you missed it earlier this morning, the president of the Victorian Farmers Federation just pointed out how much the agriculture sector relies on overseas visitors on their farms. What's next, Pat?
5: It's footy fever at the moment. Everyone's getting into the spirit with the preliminary finals of the AFL on the weekend, as well as local footy grand finals too. And the Herald Sun went down to Hawthorn's training grounds at Dingley Village to see how they were going yesterday. And, well, they're keeping the torch alive for Victorian teams. So, yeah, if they lose tomorrow night, I probably won't be watching the grand final.
0: I didn't know that you're a big AFL fan.
5: Yeah, I love Hawthorn. And it's funny, the article in the Herald Sun was saying it's only been 11 years since Hawthorn won the premiership.
0: Only?
5: Yeah, and that was their third in a row. So, they might be...
0: Give someone else a go.
5: Well, Fremantle's trying to have a tilt at their first one, and they've been on fire this year. So, yeah, we'll see how it goes over the weekend. Might be having a quiet one next weekend if Hawthorn's out.
0: A lot of my family go for Freo, so I'm sure they will be very keen. Not that I don't enjoy AFL. What's next?
5: Yeah. There's an international story that's a bit funny. Canada has been in the news because EU, the European Union, says that they want to open the door to Canada becoming an associate member of the bloc.
0: Yes, this is a really interesting story. I do wonder how relations are going to continue to go with Britain and the UK considering this move.
5: Definitely. And also, it's such a strange thing because, well, Canada's not in Europe.
0: No. It's sort of like when you see Australia in Eurovision and you're like, what are you doing here?
5: I know. It's a funny one. But it seems like this is more of a trade move, basically. They're trying to, develop closer ties with Canada. There's a lot of, there's a lot of overlaps there. We'll see how that goes into the future. That's for sure. And then lastly, the bloc is heading up to Sunbury with the new season next year. They've announced that they're going to be doing up a few buildings in the old psychiatric hospital on Jackson's Hill.
0: Interesting. Yeah. All right. Well, we'll finish it there. Pat Laverick, thank you for joining me this morning. 7 o'clock, time for news.

0: Former Immigration Department head backs the federal government's migration plan. Warnings chronic underfunding is threatening Victoria's TAFE system, and a war of words between Buckingham Palace and Princess Diana's brother escalates. This is ABC News. Good morning. I'm Natasha McFarlane. The former Deputy Secretary of the Immigration Department, Abul Rizvi, has backed the government's plan to detain and deport visa overstayers so long as it's done sensibly. There are currently nearly 80,000 people in the country illegally. The government says it will employ 100 new enforcement officers to remove them and turn hotels into detention facilities. Mr. Rizvi says it's critical that compliance officers wear plain clothes, have warrants and are highly trained to avoid issues.
1: If this is done properly and carefully, well calibrated, I don't see it as bad policy. It is important that the visa system can be sensibly, carefully enforced.
0: The federal government has sought advice on whether it should ban smart glasses in certain settings. Isabella Tolhurst reports.
2: With growing community backlash over the increased availability of smart glasses, the government has made its first move to rein in the technology. Finance Minister Katie Gallagher has asked for advice on the use of smart glasses in Commonwealth buildings and whether they should be prohibited. She says the covert recording devices raise security and privacy concerns. It's part of a broader suite of measures to put guardrails around technology and AI, with the government also opening consultation on national AI standards. The proposed rules would impose safety, security and transparency conditions on AI training in Australia.
0: The President of the European Parliament has suggested Australia and New Zealand could follow Canada in becoming associate members of the European Union. Nick Parmeter has more.
3: This week, the EU has signalled its desire to make Canada its first ever associate member amidst turbulent relations with the US and President Donald Trump. An associate membership status does not yet exist, but could mean closer regulatory alignment, access to parts of the single market, and participation in some EU programs. European Parliament President Roberta Metsola has told the outlet Europe Today, Australia and New Zealand are other examples of relationships the bloc wants to deepen. She says in such times of uncertainty, having friends matters. DFAT has been contacted by the ABC for comment.
0: The Australian Education Union is warning chronic underfunding of Victoria's TAFE system is threatening the sector's ability to help fill crucial skills shortages. Sasha Payne with the details.
4: Research commissioned by the union from independent think tank Per Capita shows Victoria's TAFE system has the lowest funding per hour of training delivered in Australia, around 9% below the national average. AEU Victorian branch president Justin Mullally says the introduction of fee-free TAFE has added extra pressure to an already underfunded sector.
5: Our TAFE simply don't have the resources that they need in order to ensure the best quality education for students.
4: The state government says it's led the nation on free TAFE and has invested $16 billion into the TAFE system since it came to power.
0: An iconic walk through one of Victoria's most popular national parks is reopening today after almost 5 years. Wilson's Promontory's Sealers Cove Walk has been shut since being hit with successive storms in 2021. The Victorian government spent $4.8 million to rebuild the 2 kilometre stretch using fibre reinforced plastic, with a team of construction workers camping for weeks at a temporary site in the bush. Wilson's Prom Area Chief Ranger Brett Mitchell says the new boardwalk is open for what rangers hope will be a busy summer season.
6: Our visitation's increasing every year, but to have that iconic southern circuit fully reopened with full access back to Sealers Cove, we're anticipating a huge influx in visitors and hikers back to that site, but you know, we're really looking forward to it.
0: A pedestrian is fighting for life in hospital after being hit by a car in South Melbourne early this morning. Police say the man was struck on Kingsway just after 3 o'clock by a blue hatchback. The driver of the car, who's in his 30s, stopped at the scene and has spoken with police. Australia's domestic spy chief has warned about Chinese efforts to hack critical infrastructure within Australia. Mike Burgess has told the podcast with broadcaster Neil Mitchell that countries are hacking electricity and telecommunications networks to switch them off during a time of conflict. When pressed on which country in particular, he pointed to China.
7: China are preparing for this, but again, they're not going to do it anytime soon. there'll be other countries as well.
8: China's the principal concern for Australia.
0: Buckingham Palace is in damage control after the publication of extracts from a tell-all memoir written by the Princess Diana's brother. Cyan Valance reports from London.
9: Elle Spencer's upcoming memoir has revealed a string of explosive claims, including that King Charles sounded giddily elated like a lottery winner when he phoned after Princess Diana died. The Earl also writes that his sister contemplated taking her own life in her later years, but that her love for her sons stopped her. The claims extend a war of words between Earl Spencer and Buckingham Palace, which erupted earlier this week when the memoir's first extracts emerged. The book will be published next Tuesday.
0: Prime Minister Benjamin Netanyahu has called for the citizenship of the Israeli directors of a film about killings in Gaza to be revoked. Middle East correspondent Caitlin Kelly with the details.
10: Oscar-winning Israeli filmmakers who documented mass killings in Gaza are facing a backlash at home. Yuval Abraham and Rachel Soar's documentary, Naza, includes testimonies from 24 soldiers who describe systematic killings of civilians in Gaza using AI systems. Prime Minister Benjamin Netanyahu has called for the revocation of their citizenship. Despite protests outside the director's family's home in Israel, the international reaction has differed. The film won a special jury prize at Venice International Film Festival after a 25-minute standing ovation. Caitlin Kelly, ABC News, Jerusalem.
0: A Republican congresswoman says US President Donald Trump has alienated Hispanic voters who helped put him in power with his immigration enforcement policies. Kaysen Ho reports from Washington.
11: Florida House Republican Maria Elvira Salazar has released a campaign advertisement criticizing the Trump administration's mass deportations, saying Hispanic voters who helped him win the White House in 2024 feel betrayed. In the ad, Ms. Salazar said Donald Trump's immigration enforcement has gone too far and urged him to be wary of his own advisers. The congresswoman's break from the president's deportation agenda comes less than 2 months before the U.S. midterm elections, and as Donald Trump's approval rating sits near record lows. Kaysen Ho, ABC News, Washington.
0: To finance, stocks on Wall Street have closed higher as easing oil prices and solid labour data helped markets move beyond the Federal Reserve's first interest rate hike in more than 3 years. The Dow Jones Industrial Average gained 0.6%, the broad S&P 500 rose 1.14%, and the tech-heavy NASDAQ was 1.7% higher. The Australian share market is set to open higher later this morning, with the SPY 200 Futures Index up 0.7%. The global benchmark Brent crude is low at $104.10 US a barrel. Gold is weaker at $4,343 US an ounce. And the Australian dollar is higher at 70.1 US cents. And now with sport, here's Jared Coote.
12: The Sydney Swans will be without veteran Harry Cunningham for their home AFL preliminary final against Fremantle tonight. Cunningham suffered a calf strain at training this week and will join injured captain Callum Mills and forward Joel Amati on the sidelines. Defender Lewis Milliken comes in for Mills, while Justin McInerney will play his first game since round 13 after recovering from a significant hamstring injury. Sydney also remains without five players suspended by the club. Fremantle will take an unchanged team into the match. Australian tennis player Adam Walton says the team is looking to make the most of its home court advantage in this weekend's Davis Cup tie against Poland in Brisbane. The winning nation will move into next year's World Group qualifiers. The Queenslander, Walton, is in contention to play his first Davis Cup match on a familiar court.
13: I really like Pat Rafter Arena. I was able to win a challenger there last year. I'm quite comfortable on that court, and I think all of us Australians are comfortable on that court, so I can't wait to, this weekend for us to go out and show what we've got.
12: And Australian golfer Adam Scott is one shot off the lead heading into the second round of the European Tour event in Surrey, England.
0: To the weather, there's a strong wind warning for Victorian coastal waters. For the state, areas of morning fog and frost inland. A dry, mild and mostly sunny day with light to moderate north to northwesterly winds and afternoon sea breezes along the Gippsland coast. For Melbourne, mostly sunny, a top today of 23. Tomorrow, mostly sunny as well, 25. Sunday, windy and sunny, 27. Right now, it's 6 degrees in the city. ABC News.
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15: It's
7: Brad Arnold from Transport Victoria. Looking okay for the major arterials heading towards Melbourne this morning for a Friday leading into the school holidays. Looking okay for the Western Freeway after some initial delays around Hopkins Road through Deanside and Caroline Springs has eased up a little. Looking pretty clear onto the M80 Ring Road and down to the Westgate Freeway. Bit of sun glare affecting traffic in Melbourne bound to the Westgate heading up towards the bridge and the city end of the Westgate Freeway building quickly, especially trying to exit onto the Kingsway exit ramp due to a collision southbound on Kingsway. Further back on the Princes Freeway, looking okay through Laverton up towards Corroy Creek Road. Geelong Ring Road fine in both directions. Midland Highway running well between Ballarat and Geelong. And no major issues for the Princes Highway between Portland and Geelong. Looking pretty clear for the Hamilton Highway as well, east and westbound. On public transport, Geelong and Waterville V-Line services running well in both directions. A heads up for the 7:18 Wendouree to Southern Cross service. It's running at a reduced capacity of 3 carriages due to a train fault. Plan a trip on the V-Line website.
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3: Good morning. Friday, 18th of September. It's 10 past 7. Thank you for your company this morning. 107.9 ABC Ballarat Breakfast Radio. I'm Laura Mayers, through with you until 9 o'clock. In just a minute, we'll be chatting with the editor of the Ballarat Courier. Just a moment for our normal paper chase segment. And then after that, a full half hour after 7.30 with former VFL coach and player Jared Fitzgerald and AFL Victoria talent manager Brooke Brown. So if you have any sports questions ahead of what looks like a lot of grand finals this weekend, text in 0467 842 722. Or you can ring in 1300 303 468 if you would rather speak to a human. We will be speaking to the Bureau of Meteorology after 7.30 as per usual, but let's just take a quick look at the weather. Mostly sunny today. The chance of fog and frost in the southeast. Winds northerly 15 to 20 kilometres an hour, turning northwesterly 20 to 30 kilometres. Daytime max temperatures around 20. Ballarat 18, Maryborough 20, Stawell 20. Horsham 21, Casterton 21, down in Portland 20, Colac 19 degrees. Now, every Friday morning, we chat to different members of our local media landscape. This morning, it's hello to Emily Sweet.
4: Good morning.
3: Thank you for
4: joining me. Chat to you in the chair this morning.
3: Yes.
4: Different face.
3: Very strange that this is actually the first time we've met.
4: I know. Yeah, you've been reporting around the traps for a long time.
3: I have.
4: Great to be on the other side
3: of
4: the desk.
3: It's been 5 years now that I've been here and we've never met. Very strange. Well, welcome to the program. Thank you for joining me. I'm sorry I'm not Steve, but I wanted to start off this morning. I think it's unavoidable that we chat about what has been happening following the death of a motorcyclist on Sunday. Mm. Now, you've had pretty extensive coverage of this.
4: Yeah.
3: Tell me what you've been looking at.
4: Yeah, okay. So, roads been our hot topic for some time. It's obviously one of the key issues for people in this region, particularly as they go to the polls on November 28. But it's obviously, been sparked by the horrendous state of our roads, undoubtedly, around the region. No matter where you drive, whether you're in town, whether you're out of town, etc. We've been looking into the state of our roads for quite some time. You know, what is driving some of the issues that we're seeing, looking at road maintenance, the funding that's gone into it. Obviously, last week we had the Auditor General's report that was revealed around how much money had not been spent on our roads and things. And then sadly, you know, we saw the death of the motorcyclist on Sunday as well. And I think people have just had enough, and we've been saying for quite some time, you know, it's not just, you know, the enormous wastage of public money, I guess, that we're seeing through refilling potholes and things like that, only to have them open up again, but also the risk to road safety. Yes. And so that's what's, you know, I guess, part of the conversation that's emerged since Sunday. Obviously both sides of the political spectrum have come out with what they plan to do about it. But, you know, we've probably been doing a lot of digging into exactly what it's going to cost and what needs to be done. Obviously, off the back of last week's report, you know, there are a number of roads and highways and things that have been earmarked as either poor or very poor. And we've, you know, counted some of those roads where whole stretches of highways will, you know, indeed need to be ripped up and redone. But, you know, that comes at pretty significant cost. And whether or not the government is prepared to commit that cost and the time that is involved in that. Then the RACV came out again this week, and, you know, the Western Highway was one of those roads that it named in their worst roads. So, you know, this is a pretty hot election topic for us. And I think, you know, I was in Melbourne last week, and something the Coalition had, you know, said it was a good visual reminder, I guess, of the spend on our roads versus metro, and they're not wrong in that at all. Like, it's, you know, it's very clear to people when you're driving around on the roads, but, you know, people are pretty fed up.
3: It does seem to be an issue that is sort of quintessentially a metro versus regionalist, regional Victorian issue, because it disproportionately affects us every day.
4: Correct. That's right. Whether you're driving to the supermarket and you've got, you know, those city potholes and things, otherwise when you're out on the highway and things. So, you know, again, the roads haven't received that maintenance for quite some time, and it doesn't matter who you talk to, whether it's the people who are repairing tyres and they've been called out to, you know, so many a week, or, you know, as we've had in this sad case, and we hope we don't see any more of those, but, you know.
3: Yes, it was an incredibly tragic death on Sunday, and this conversation about the state of our roads is ongoing, and I imagine it will continue right up until November. Here in Ballarat as well, we saw quite a hullabaloo yesterday over a talk that was scheduled to happen in Ballarat. Talk to me about that one.
4: Yeah, so Ben Cousins was scheduled to speak at the George as part of his Raw tour, where he's opening up on you know, his journey to redemption, you know, coming back from his, I guess, he's been in jail. He's had a really high-profile battle with addiction after he left the AFL, and then, of course, his return to the AFL. And, you know, that landed on some pretty frustrated ears, I think, you know, when it emerged that he was going to speak. You know, Ballarat is the has been a pretty, you know, high-profile centre nationally for the movement against gendered, or movement to improve gendered violence and stamp it out. And, you know, particularly after the deaths that we've had of you know, the three women as well, you know, it was felt as pretty tone-deaf to host an event like that here. And you know, interestingly, the George pulled out, and, you know, they posted to social media the reasons for doing so. There were, you know, rumours around the community around other venues hosting it who moved to, you know, assure people that they weren't. But it's, you know, opened up a really interesting topic of you know, people who, you know, firmly believe that, you know, you shouldn't be given a platform and things, versus others who some people have heard him speak before and think he's quite open about his journey. Others, you know, talk about the opportunity for people to be given second chances and things. And I think, you know, probably what was the missed opportunity, you know, and we've been chatting in our newsroom about this, you know, the whole road to redemption and things like that. Perhaps, you know, had he partnered with, you know, a domestic violence organisation, or you know, made a big donation to somebody, but maybe partnered with those. You know, we've got incredible work being done in this community off the back of the Respect Ballarat campaign. You know, Women's Health Grampians are doing, you know, great program working with men at the moment and trying to listen to men and things. But, you know, it could have been a really good opportunity to partner with something like that, get in front of our young, you know, footballers, netballers in our footy clubs and things, and you know, talk about his journey through the AFL, his battle with addiction, and you know, where that led him. And
3: yeah, I think ultimately a lot of people would be interested to hear what he has to say. The general sentiment, I think, from the community that we saw was, as you said, if there had been, you know, for example, a donation, I think the concern came in the monetization of a redemption.
4: Yeah, correct. That's right. Yeah. You know, people had to pay to, you know, listen to him speak at the George. They had to pay extra money if they wanted a photo with him. But, you know, partner with an organisation, you know, go and speak to people for free. Use that lived experience for good and to, you know, garner something out of it. And I think, you know, part of that whole thing, if he's owning his whole journey, you know, own all of it, you know, even the parts that are really, you know, hard to tell, and you know, that's part of it, though, and part of, you know, redeeming yourself. So,
3: yep. And last one, there was another doctor strike that was supposed to be on the cards, and I understand that was cancelled.
4: It was, yeah. So earlier this week, they were supposed to strike, I think, for 4 hours this time, but then they cancelled it, I think it was late last week. So I think the hospital association, I'm not quite getting that right, had gone to Fair Work to say, if doctors strike this time, we literally can't staff the hospital, and there's an issue of patient safety there. So, and that obviously came off the back of, you know, the historical strike that we saw, I think back on September 3, where, you know, doctors walked off the job. And I think it was actually they walked off the job for 4 hours at a time, and this one was supposed to be for 24 hours or something to that effect. But, you know, their EBA came to a close, I think, about seven months ago, and they are pushing for much more improved conditions. In fact, we had a doctor who spoke out and, you know, had said, look, I wouldn't feel comfortable bringing, you know, people in here where I've got colleagues who are, you know, incredibly tired, overworked, you know, patient safety, they felt, was at risk. So, you know, they're calling for much better conditions, but also improved, you know, I guess, workforce. They're crying out for all kinds of different professionals, mental health nurses, we've done a lot in that space lately, you know, podiatrists, that type of thing as well. So, you know, there's big shortages there too. So
3: more than just doctors, I think that they need a really holistic approach to supporting our health needs in Ballarat.
4: Yeah, yeah.
3: Emily Sweet, the editor of the Ballarat Courier, thank you for your time this morning.
4: Thank you.
3: We are just a couple of minutes to 7:30.
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3: Walking Football for Health Victoria will bring women of all abilities together in Ballarat for a special Women's Health Week walking football session and community morning tea. That's happening later this morning. The event aims to demonstrate that getting older or living with a disability or having a reduced mobility or not having played sport before should not prevent women from being physically active and socially connected. Michael Trim from Walking Football for Health joins me now. Good morning, Michael.
12: Good morning, Laura.
3: Or do you prefer Mick?
12: Mick will do. I answer to most things.
3: Well, Mick, let's start off. Can you tell me a little bit about this event we're going to see this morning?
12: Yeah, so Women's Health Week was actually last week, but the stadium was unavailable last week, so we put it back to this week. And it's just, as you said in introduction, really, it's all about just encouraging women that, you know, they come out and play. Doesn't matter if you've never kicked a ball before. It's just about getting active, being social, and just sort of, you know, becoming healthy. And so what we're doing today is we've got our regular walking football session on, but then we're going to have a morning tea afterwards just to have a bit of a social chat with everybody. And, you know, so we've got the councillor, Samantha McIntosh, also popping in as well to say hello. And it's all just, about getting people together.
3: Getting the community together. What is walking football, Mick?
12: So it's a modified version of soccer, and it's all played in a very safe, casual, fun way. So, you know, you walk, there's no contact, we keep the ball down below waist height. Anybody can play. You know, we've got players as young as 8, right up to the age of, you know, 85, 86. People with disability, doesn't matter. You know, it's there for you.
3: And why do you think it's important having events like this to promote social connection?
12: Well, it's one of the big issues these days. And I think, you know, we're still there, you know, with COVID, it's obviously caused a bit of a problem. People are not getting out and about as much, you know. And, it's, you know, there's a lot of mental health illness issues around at the moment. So, and being active and being socially connected, it's one of the things, which helps. It's preventative health in a way.
3: Absolutely.
12: Just trying to get people going, yeah.
3: Mick, where and when is this event this morning?
12: So, we play at Selkirk's Fair.

0: 989 Norman Street in Wendouin. So starts at 10 o'clock and we'll go through to about midday.
1: Michael, Mick Trim from Walking Football for Health, thank you for joining me this morning.
0: No worries. Thanks a lot for your time.
1: Enjoy your event. Let's play a song.

0: Saturday Sun by Vance Joy from his album Nation of Two from 2018. 7:30, time for news.
1: Good morning. This is ABC Ballarat and Southwest Victoria News. I'm Coco Veldkamp. Rural Councils Victoria says Victorian Parliament has now acted to close a loophole that allowed untested private prosecutions to effectively shut down a regional council. Eden Heinonen reports.
2: Earlier this year, five of Hepburn Shire Council's seven elected councillors were automatically forced to stand down after criminal charges were initiated by a private citizen, and meant council could no longer hold meetings or make significant decisions on behalf of the community. The Director of Public Prosecutions intervened and the charges were withdrawn. Rural Councils Victoria says now, under changes to the Local Government Act, a councillor will only be automatically stood down where criminal proceedings are commenced by or on behalf of a law enforcement agency.
1: The state government has been contacted for comment. A Supreme Court jury has heard of how police made reopening their case into the disappearance of Warrnambool man Christopher Jarvis a priority in

0: murder near Mr. Jarvis's house.
1: A dead dolphin found on a beach near Port Fairy earlier this month has tested positive for H5 bird flu. Victoria's Chief Biodiversity Officer James Todd says a common dolphin found on a beach on Tuesday was the same dolphin that previously tested positive for the deadly virus. The State Environment Department says the dolphin is believed to have washed up on the beach last week, then washed back out during high tide before being washed back in again. A police officer with nearly 30 years' experience will contest the South West Coast seat as One Nation's candidate in the November state election. Richard Hughes has been a detective at Warrnambool Crime Investigation Unit for the past two decades. In an online statement, Mr. Hughes calls himself a conservative warrior who will focus on Victoria's debt, the state of the roads, and helping small and medium businesses grow. About 40 young people have turned out to a rally at Warrnambool's Civic Green yesterday, protesting Pauline Hanson and One Nation's policy platform. The gathering was organised by Victorian socialists, with most speakers and attendees being local high school students. The crowd and some of its speakers spoke in favour of multiculturalism and feminism. Those who went along included teenager Alfie, who told the ABC she and others were concerned about some of One Nation's stances.
2: I believe Pauline Hanson is just racist, sexist, just she stands for everything bad and she wants to split up the community. I would be really scared for young people and also just migrants.
1: A controversial recycling facility in Ararat has been issued a prohibition notice by the EPA, forcing it to stop accepting waste material. Charlotte Wilkes reports.
3: An EPA Victoria spokesperson says Manjari Metals must stop accepting waste material until it reduces the amount already stockpiled at the Ararat site to the level allowed in its registration. The site has been controversial, with some nearby residents concerned about noise, air and light pollution. The EPA says the prohibition notice does not stop Manjari's ability to operate activities on site, such as processing and shredding of the existing waste. Manjari Metals has been approached for comment.
1: A new South West Tech School has officially opened in Warrnambool, aiming to provide hands-on education in the fields of robotics, drones, 3D printing and virtual reality. The $8.8 million project has been funded by the Department of Education and will provide free programs for more than 8,000 local secondary students from 26 partner schools across South West Victoria. Warrnambool 21, Ballarat 18, Ararat 19, Hamilton 20 and Portland 21. For more news, search your local ABC station online. ABC News.
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6: Welcome back once again to the program. It is just gone 7:35. My name is Laura Mayers, through with you until 9 o'clock. We're going to be getting to your sport in the next half hour. I've asked that everyone be nice to me. I'm not a sports head, but I'm going to do my best. On sport, we've got a couple of texts on the text line here after our chat with M. Sweet about the Ben Cousins chat that was scheduled in Ballarat. One here from Joe. For Ben Cousins to make money from reminiscing about his bad boys days that include a prison term for stalking is abhorrent. Thanks, Joe. Got another one here. I'm just pondering on Hendrix. Not sure if being a bright star that burned and disappeared wasn't a good thing forever young. That's referencing to the fact that I played Jimi Hendrix earlier this morning. If I could play a lot more, I would. Let's start off this morning with your weather. So it's good morning to Kate Doyle from the Bureau of Meteorology. Good morning, Kate.
7: Good morning. How's it going?
6: It's very good. It's very sunny outside. Is it going to be warmer today?
7: Yes. Plenty of sunshine, and it is expected to be a relatively warm day today. Temperatures are not outrageously far from average, is the story. It's a little bit above average, but warming up across the next couple of days is the story. So as we go through the day today, it was another chilly start. Ballarat, we managed to

0: get down to 2 degrees earlier this morning. But we are expecting, as I say, to warm up. Ballarat looking at a top of 18 degrees today. Arrah a top of 19. Maryborough a top of 20. Cape Otway looking at a top of 19 degrees today. Although certainly still some windy conditions down by the coast in particular. We've got a high pressure system which is currently sitting up over New South Wales, which is bringing largely settled conditions to most of Victoria. But just to the south of that high pressure system, we're getting a squeeze in the isobars across Tasmania and through the Bass Straits. So some windy conditions down by our more coastal parts worth keeping an eye on. We do have wind warnings out for our coastal waters today. Now, the story over the next few days is as this high pressure system makes its way further to the northeast, we are expecting those winds to continue to make their way down from a northwesterly direction, which means that we are expecting those warm temperatures across the next few days as the air comes down from across the continent. So as I said, Ballarat today looking at a top of 18. Tomorrow we're looking at a top of 21. By Sunday we're looking at a top of 23 degrees, which is certainly pretty warm for this time of year. Maryborough looking at a top of 20 degrees today, a top of 26 degrees by the time we get to Sunday. So a warm day on Sunday, but winds picking up as we see the next frontal system approaching from the west. So we are expecting that change to push its way through late on Sunday as that change makes its way through later into the afternoon. We are then expecting some windy conditions ahead of and then with that change. So certainly a day to be keeping an eye on the wind conditions near you, particularly if you are in those more exposed locations by the coast. Certainly a windy one on Sunday as that change approaches and makes its way through late in the day. We are then expecting a significantly colder day on Monday after the change. So after a top of 23 degrees on Sunday in Ballarat, we're expecting a top of just 12 degrees on Monday. So crashing back down into the reality that is the variable conditions of spring.
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1: I wish I could pretend that that promo was intentional, but it was not. It just happened to coincide so beautifully with my two guests who are in studio right now. We have, of course, Fitzy, former VFL coach and player, and Brooke Brown, head of the Rebels program and AFL Victoria talent manager. Good morning.
6: Good morning and welcome.
1: Oh, my gosh. A welcome for me? Thank
7: you. You've had a good week, Laura.
1: Oh, thanks so much, Fitzy. I've only managed to press the wrong button like three or four times. Which I personally think
6: that's
1: is a win.
6: Good game.
1: Thank you. Thank
6: yeah.
1: you very much.
6: Well,
1: thanks, Brooke. I appreciate that.
7: Press them a lot more.
6: Yeah.
1: I have to say it's pretty tempting.
6: Yeah,
1: there's lots
6: given
1: of
6: the amount of buttons on that.
1: There's a lot of buttons. They seem fun to press. Let's get started with some sports chat. So top of the list this morning, the current 50 over series versus Zimbabwe. Talk to me about that one.
6: Fitzy, it's your domain.
7: Thanks, Brooke. Laura, yeah, we've said before on the program, Laura, and Brooke's heard me say about this before, that the Australian cricket team now is in transition and there's renewal that will happen. It'll either be forced upon the selectors or it's just going to happen naturally. I think the 50-over game gives us a little bit more of an insight of what the future looks like.
1: Mm.
7: And I was delighted with the form, particularly with the bat of Renshaw, who will open the batting in the Test series against South Africa.
1: Mm-hmm.
7: To go in, I think, at about number six and get a run of ball 100 when Australia was in a fair bit of trouble is a reminder that there is the talent at the next level.
1: Mm.
7: They just need opportunity.
1: Mm.
7: And I thought Cooper Connolly, is one of those elite talents who has come through the talented player pathway, if we want to call that, in cricket. And he's clearly caught the attention of those who know what an elite cricketer looks like. People keep saying, but he hasn't done this and he hasn't done that, but he has got talent.
1: Mm.
7: And I think he's got significant talent. He got a very, very good run of ball, 40 or 50 or something like that, batting at number three for Australia. I think he can go and

0: and bat at number six for the country at Test cricket, because his left arm orthodox spinners are very, very handy as well. So I think there's an example of to watch this series. Otherwise, it's got very, very little interest, and it's just another tournament going on around the world cricket. But I think if you look to it to see what is the next level of talent, who are they, what are their bona fides, and I think we'll see the Test team begin to change as it should, and I think we're ready for that change.
1: Next generation.
0: Yes.
2: And I think having Renshaw play, you know, it was his maiden Test century for one days. And then you look at the bowling attack: Spencer Johnson, Xavier Bartlett, Nathan Ellis, Matt Renshaw, Adam Zampa, Cooper Connolly, Ollie Peake. They're all the unknown, so to speak. So great to see Ollie Peake get an opportunity as well, scoring 30 out of 47.
0: He's got to do something about it. He's a specialist bat. You've just got to get him up there.
2: So
0: he's got 30 or 40, and and he looks very, very good when you watch him bat. He looks an elite player.
2: So we'll see what happens tonight, because their next game is tonight.
1: We have a text on the text line from what I think is my father. Stop yawning, Laura. Nothing wrong with cricket. Thanks, Dad. Appreciate you texting in. And we have
0: your daughter going. You're going to give us a text on. She's going well, Dad.
1: He's been texting me all week. Thanks, Dad. Appreciate that. Now we have another one here. The announcement by High Quality Elite Players. We have three names here. What is that about? They're leaving their club.
0: Yeah. Well, Brooke can enter into discussions here with us, because Brooke understands the majority of players enter the AFL system by the talented player pathway. And predominantly in Victoria, still probably 60-odd% of the draft, Brooke, when I was heavily involved with you and Pardo and et cetera, it was the majority came from Victoria, but they come from all over the country. The AFL, Laura, in probably the last 15 or 20 years has done some good work in trying to equalise the competition so that teams on the bottom of the ladder can get themselves up to the top and give their sponsors and their members and their club community a general view that they can get to the top. So the salary cap, the draft, if you finish lower on the ladder, you get a bit of a softer run with the draw. The soft cap coming in, where they're trying to equalise the spend of the rich clubs so that they're not spending much more, or they can't spend any more money than the lower clubs on their staff. But the one that jumps out at me, Brooke and Laura, that we haven't got right is free agency. Because the very best players don't go to the bottom clubs, they go to the top clubs. I'd like to think that the AFL could do something about that, because that, to me, is a concern for the equalisation. And we'll see lots of examples of that again this year. We've got Toby Green going to go to the Dogs, which I think is good, because it's not quite a top four side, but it's traditionally quite a strong side.
3: Geelong, Toby Green.
0: Toby Green going Geelong. To Geelong, Butters to the Dogs, and Zach Merritt will end up at Hawthorn, as we know. And there will be others, but it's more on the philosophy that they don't go to the lower clubs. They tend to go to the clubs that are already entrenched in the top four, if you want to call it that. And that's my only concern for this overall equalisation of how the bottom clubs get up to the top, Brooke and Laura.
2: It's quite interesting, because if we look at those three players, Toby Green's given 15 seasons to the GWS. Merritt has been a long time at Essendon. Butters is a Victorian, always wanted to come back to Victoria. So being able to be to do that as an unrestricted free agent, like Green is, I think it's great for the footy, so to speak, and the player and the well-being itself. What I won't cop, though, is second-year players touring facilities of opposing clubs. Yeah. So at the moment, we've got a player, St Kilda player Alex Tarrou. He's been touring Gold Coast. He's in his second year as an AFL footballer, and he's still got a year on his contract. So I can understand why Toby Green and Merritt and Butters may need a change, because they've been there for so long.
0: And they've given great service.
2: They have given great service. And what we have seen in this year is that the equalisation is a lot smaller than what it was. So even though Essendon didn't win a lot of games, their percentage was as high as it's ever been because of the scoring. So there was a lot of games that they only lost by a kick or less. So we are seeing the balance even out, so to speak, especially with our father-son drafts. And the draft picks that are going to happen, or the draft that's going to happen in November, will be very interesting because it has changed to help that equalisation.
0: I accept that there's been a lot of really good things about the equalisation. I suppose it's just for the footy people out there listening to us, that's the AFL people, about the national competition. Do you see enough change from the very bottom through to the top? If Fremantle could get through against Sydney and get to a grand final and win it, that would be their first ever premiership in the AFL. That would be a great thing. But is there enough hope that if you're at the bottom, at some stage you can get to the top?
2: So if I was if you were a player, Fitz, would you want to go to Essendon at the moment?
0: No, absolutely not.
2: Yeah.
0: No. I'd need a lot of incentive to do that. So I agree with you, but
2: It's a hard one.
0: Yeah.
2: Because maybe in 3 years' time, Essendon and North Melbourne might be at the top and Fremantle might be at the bottom. Well, we don't know.
0: That's what you hope.
2: So it's an interesting one, and it takes a lot to get right.
0: But I particularly don't want high draft picks after about their third year being able to abandon.
2: Yep. And totally agree.
0: Long 10 years or more, perhaps you do service to your club.
2: Yep.
0: But anything under 5 years, I just don't think you've contributed enough.
2: Well, the club needs to put into those players and make it the best possible experience they ever have and make sure that they don't want to leave, especially after 2 years. Like that's for me, that's a bit of a cop-out for a player.
1: Turning to local sport now, not just finals weekend for the bigger leagues, but also local sport as well. How important is this weekend for Ballarat? And you have a note here. Has there been an explanation from the BFNL as to why the grand final matches are not being played at Mars Stadium?
0: Yeah. As a football person, and watching the growth and development of an AFL stadium in our town, I still find it hard to, and I would love to know what the reasons are, and if ever I can be told, I would like to hear that we had this AFL stadium in our town, we had the Central Highlands Footy and Netball League Grand Final up at Mars Stadium last week, but we haven't got the Ballarat League finals there. And I keep thinking, we've got this AFL quality standard in our city, surely we should be playing our footy and netball at the best possible facility.
1: Especially because we put so much time, effort, investment into making that stadium as best as it possibly can be.
0: And if I go along, and just I know you got and Brooke's got an alternative view, and I appreciate that. But I go along and think, it's okay if you can get in a car and you can get on the fence. But I worry about the elderly who can't stand for too long, people with a disability, the corporate catering, the amenities for the players and officials. I just think that to me it's obvious, and I would love to know the reasons.
2: Certainly, if there's any Central Highlands Footy League listeners out there, we'd love to know what the atmosphere was like at Mars, because sometimes Mars can feel very big and it takes a lot to fill. So if you haven't got a lot of crowd there, the atmosphere tends to not be as big as what you wanted in a grand final day. I was out and you were out at Marty Bush last weekend, and the atmosphere at that preliminary final was unbelievable. The netball was close by at Mars Stadium. The netball is quite a short walk away, but it is nowhere near the footy oval. So all of a sudden you lose those netball patrons to probably a 5-minute walk away. The ground, so City Oval has the most beautiful ground. They've got new facilities. The netball courts are really close, so the atmosphere will be unbelievable at that ground on Saturday. I understand that Mars Stadium is there, but I'd love to know what the atmosphere was like at the Central Highlands Grand Final.
1: So the Ballarat Football Netball, the Ballarat Football League finals are on this weekend, being held at City Oval, not Mars Stadium.
2: Where are you off to, Fitz?
0: Ballarat City Oval. The three lads that I mentor are all playing on exactly the same day in the Bendigo League, the Ballarat League and the Bellarine Peninsula League. So, I've had to make a decision.
2: And also we've got the Hamden Footy League Grand Final, which is going to be a ripper. Carroyter in it once again.
0: Carroyter in again.
2: Again.
0: Extremely powerful organisation.
2: But they're up against the powerful North Warrnambool
0: Eagles. Yeah, who took a while to break through, didn't they? And now they're broken through.
2: Yeah.
0: The other one, for those who know their history, and I'd love someone to be able to help me out here a little bit, Laura and Brooke, is that in the Mininera League Grand Final last week, Derren Allum Lismore, that's my old hometown, Derren Allum. They merged with Lismore probably about 15 years or so ago. It's a great merger. They won the firsts and the seconds in

0: footy, and they won it the year before. And I'm just wondering, in a local community competition, to go back-to-back in both firsts and seconds, I would think is very, very rare. To do it in 1 year is rare, let alone to go back-to-back. So
1: a massive shout-out to Henry Walsh, brother of Sam, who was best on ground. Yeah. So, yeah, lots of footy activity. I'm off to Swan Hill, 5 a.m. tomorrow morning to watch the Central Murray League Grand Final. So lots of grand finals about.
2: Yeah, keep your texts coming, 0467 842 722. We have quite a few on the text line. Mars, no atmosphere.
1: Yep.
2: Got another one here. There is no atmosphere at Mars. That's from Brendan. So quite a few opinions from
1: people. I think you have to feel it, to be honest. And you go to an AFLW or an AFL game at Mars and the atmosphere is amazing because it's full. Central Highlands and Ballarat Footy League, I'm not sure.
0: So is that enough of a factor to not play it there?
1: You're going to have to try, I think. You're going to have to give it a year. But with two Ballarat teams in the grand final tomorrow, there is going to be a massive crowd at City Oval.
0: Yes.
2: Maybe one day we could we could fill up that stadium and we could
1: next year,
2: move on.
1: Western Bulldogs game, hopefully.
2: Now, I have been watching the telly this morning and I saw we have already got some people lining up in Melbourne to get tickets to the grand final this weekend. What are your thoughts?
1: Spent an hour trying to get tickets to the Hawthorn game and finally got some for friends of mine. But it is going to be a massive week or couple of weeks in Melbourne. It'll be interesting if Hawthorn get put out. We've only got interstate teams left. I think it'll be a cracking game. Both will be outstanding games. Sydney are the sleeper. Again, they're playing at the SCG. They're oval. They know it. It's a smaller ground, not as big as the Fremantle ground, Optus Oval. So two massive games. And I reckon a lot of people around love the preliminary finals more than they love a grand final.
0: Yeah, it's interesting, Laura, we'd like to chat to you about, and Brooke understands this as well, that people refer this preliminary final round as the sort of the people's round. And I relate it a bit like Derby Day in the Spring Carnival compared to the Melbourne Cup. Tend to go to the Melbourne Cup for the experience and the event, but the industry goes to Derby Day. I would think in excess of 90% of the people who go to either game this weekend, whether it be at Sydney or in Melbourne, will be attached to one side or the other. Very small percentage would not be attached to one of those particular
1: and
0: teams.
1: A lot more corporate.
0: Yeah, so so therefore the emotion in the crowd at the preliminary final is the most extreme that I can ever recall. Whereas you get to the grand final and you get some people who've got tickets because of the occasion and the event, and that's fine. But this is the last time the majority of club members and passionate supporters can watch their team play. And as a result, you get an extraordinary atmosphere, particularly if the games are close. I have a view that Sydney just can't keep sustaining the level of energy and emotion that they've had. There's another couple of very good players not available for selection this week because of injury. Fremantle, I think, overcame a little
1: bit
0: of
1: that game last week, Fitz, was one of the better finals I've witnessed. Wharfy time with a minute to go.
0: Yes, the crowd got that. That's that emotion we're talking about, Brooke.
1: It's emotion.
0: So I tend to think that Fremantle should win against Sydney and then get on to the journey, hopefully, of winning their first ever premiership in the AFL, which is...
2: That would be pretty great to watch.
1: It would be.
0: It'd be fabulous.
1: Absolutely.
2: Not just saying that because my whole family's from Preo.
1: Yeah.
0: Well, I hope they do. I hope they get to the grand final and give themselves the very best chance. I suspect that the premiership team may be playing Saturday night. That's my only concern. So I think we should see an absolute high-quality game between Hawthorn.
1: Yep.
0: And Brisbane, whether the real Brisbane turns up again.
1: Well, they did last week, didn't they?
0: They did, yeah. And it's interesting, Brooke and Laura, that they are trying to change the mould a little bit. I don't think Chris Fagan's doing this deliberately, but they have got a very, very poor record defensively. And that doesn't just mean they're back six or seven. That means how they defend the ground when they haven't got the ball. They seem to have scores kicked against them a bit too easily. Hawthorn on the MCG will be a major threat, so that will be a wonderful game to watch.
1: Yeah.
2: And just lastly, final topic that I wanted to touch on, because we had a front row seat to watch yesterday across the road, the park.

0: passing of Australian racing identity Patrick Payne. His funeral was just right across the
1: road. So valet Patrick Payne Sr., the legendary Ballarat horseman and patriarch of one of Australia's racing's most famous families. He died aged 90. Payne and his late wife Mary raised a family of 10 children, with many following in Paddy's footsteps, working in the racing industry, 8 as professional jockeys, making their family synonymous with racing. He was the doyen of a family that has greatly enriched Australian racing and provided us with so many great memories. He's going to be remembered as a great horseman and a loving father. He was a respected trainer, and he held his license for over 40 years, and he's survived by children Therese, Marie, Kathy, Margaret, Patrick, Andrew, Stevie, Michelle, and their extended family. Deepest sympathy to the pain and the racing community in and around Ballarat, but also around Australia.
2: Well said, Brooke.
0: Fitzy and Brooke, thank you very much for joining me.
1: Well done, Laura.
2: Thanks for the welcome, Laura.
0: Catch me head above water. Thank you very much.
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4: Hi, Rachel Mealy here. Hundreds of wheelchairs donated by Australians for injured children in Gaza are stuck in a Jordanian warehouse. Fiji declares a national emergency as it faces one of the world's sharpest spikes in new HIV infections. And a wartime mystery, the ocean search for an aircraft lost off the coast of Australia 84 years ago.
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0: After AM, we'll have some Year 6 students in the studio talking about a STEM project that they've been working on at Fed Uni. Thank you all for your patience on the text line with me as I try and wrap my head around the sheer amounts of knowledge that Brooke and Fitzy have around sport. I hope you couldn't hear that I was trying to keep my head above water there. It is time for AM, just coming up to 8 o'clock, back after 8:30.
2: 21, it's 8.
9: Good morning, Natasha McFarlane with ABC News. The Coalition has slammed Federal Labor's plans to clamp down on backpackers as part of its migration overhaul. The government announced yesterday it will introduce a ballot system for working holiday visa holders to limit the number who stay in Australia for longer than a year. Appearing on Channel 7, Deputy Opposition Leader Jane Hume has warned the move will have negative consequences for the farming sector.
10: These workers are essential to making sure that our farmers and our agriculture sector can harvest the food that we need to feed everyday Australians, and that simply hasn't been considered under Labor's migration plan.
9: The Employment Minister will meet with major employers today for talks on developing best practice guidelines for workplaces using artificial intelligence. Businesses already adopting AI workflows, including the Commonwealth Bank, Telstra and Ramsay Healthcare, will be represented at today's meeting. The Minister, Amanda Rishworth, says there's nervousness among businesses and employees around how AI will change jobs.
11: There is so much transformation going on. We need to ensure that workers have the confidence that when AI is adopted in the workplace, that it will be done in a way that is best practice.
9: Raptor squad detectives in New South Wales are extraditing 4 people from Victoria, believed to be linked to organised crime shootings in Greater Sydney. Police say the 4 are facing charges in relation to 2 shootings on August 31st. Documents from Victoria's Magistrates Court shows ballistics from those 2 crime scenes match the gun used in the shooting of university student Marco Tapia in Glen Alpine in Sydney Southwest the next day. Rural Councils Victoria says State Parliament has now acted to close a loophole that allowed untested private prosecutions to effectively shut down a regional council. Danushi Dias reports.
0: Earlier this year, five of Hepburn Shire Council's seven elected councillors were automatically forced to stand aside after criminal charges were initiated by a private citizen and meant the council could no longer hold meetings or make significant decisions on behalf of its community. The Director of Public Prosecutions ultimately intervened and the charges were withdrawn. Rural Councils Victoria says now, under changes to the Local Government Act, a councillor will only be automatically stood down where criminal proceedings are commenced by or on behalf of a law enforcement agency.
9: The Australian Education Union is warning that chronic underfunding of Victoria's TAFE system is threatening the sector's ability to help fill crucial skills shortages. Sasha Payne reports.
12: Research commissioned by the union from independent think tank Per Capita shows Victoria's TAFE system has the lowest funding per hour of training delivered in Australia, around 9% below the national average. AEU Victorian branch president Justin Mullally says the introduction of fee-free TAFE has added extra pressure to an already underfunded sector.
13: Our TAFE simply don't have the resources that they need in order to ensure the best quality education for students.
12: The state government says it's led the nation on free TAFE and has invested $16 billion into the TAFE system since it came to power.
9: A war of words between Princess Diana's brother and Buckingham Palace has escalated as new passages from Earl Spence's upcoming memoir emerge. Cyan Valance reports from London.
14: Buckingham Palace is in damage control as sections of Charles Spence's tell-all memoir drip out day by day in the Daily Mail ahead of its full release next Tuesday. In the latest release, Earl Spencer has claimed King Charles sounded giddily elated, like a lottery winner, when he phoned to discuss Princess Diana's death. It's the latest shot in a war of words between the Earl and the Palace, which responded to his first revelation with a statement saying grief can cloud reason and colour memory. The Palace has not responded to the latest claims.
9: And to sport, Australian golfer Adam Scott is one shot off the lead heading into the second round of the European Tour event in Surrey, England. Scott fired six birdies and one bogey in a five under par round of 67. To the weather, there's a strong wind warning for Victorian coastal waters for the state, areas of morning fog and frost inland. A dry, mild and mostly sunny day. For Melbourne, mostly sunny today and heading for a top of 23 degrees. Tomorrow, mostly sunny as well, 25. Sunday, windy and sunny, 27. Monday, cloudy and 15. Right now, it's 7 degrees in the city. ABC News.
4: Good morning, welcome to AM. I'm Rachel Mealy, coming to you from the lands of the Turrbal and Yuggera people in Brisbane. On today's program, working visa holders, families and students in the government's sights as it launches a plan to reduce net migration. And a wartime mystery, the ocean search for an aircraft lost off the coast of Australia 84 years ago.
5: If we do find it, well, it's the Holy Grail, and you can't describe, it's a bit like a drug. It's like once you find your first wreck, it's just, they're spiritual moments, especially if they're undiscovered.
4: Top performances by Australian athletes at international events are usually a cause for unbridled celebrations, but a win by Australian endurance athlete Joanna Wietrich in China this week has created world headlines for all the wrong reasons after she lost bowel control mid-race. The champion competitor has now apologised and retroactively withdrawn from the race, handing back all the points she earned. Alison Shao reports.
15: It was a medical episode that went viral.
16: My initial thought, though, is that's a biohazard.
17: No, 100%,
16: and
17: that's what people are
16: and
17: saying.
16: You shouldn't continue the race.
18: Do you see the lady from Australia? She wanted the best in the world. Like, I think she got like one of the fastest times ever. She pooped herself, man. It kept going.
15: Australian athlete Joanna Wietrich suffering fecal incontinence during a fitness contest last weekend in Beijing, with the organisers allowing her to continue. Vicky Lee is a Chinese blogger who works for a China state-controlled TV network. She also competed in the event and says the incident left her furious.
19: I started my race 1 hour after her. I missed what happened during check-in and warm-up, and the organisers never told us One station required burpees on a carpet, where athletes have to lay their chest fully on the ground. We used the same course without knowing what had happened.
15: The organizers of High Rocks, a popular fitness competition launched in Germany in 2017, initially stopped short of an apology.
19: What I saw instead was the organization praising her never give up sportsmanship. True sportsmanship shouldn't come at the risk of other people's health.
15: The competition sees athletes combine running with multiple workout station challenges, including sandbag lunges, burpees, sled pushes, and rowing using shared equipment. HYROX's co-founder has now apologized to all involved and announced changes to its rules. It now allows race directors to withdraw competitors if an athlete's blood, vomit, urine, or feces poses a welfare or contamination risk to the racer or to other racers. Jeff Dixon is a professor of sport management at La Trobe University. He says he felt sympathy for the athlete and the organisers.
17: Well, I don't think sports have too much of a responsibility. I think these sorts of incidents happen, quite frequently in marathon running events or in ultra marathon running events. HYROX is a sport that is based on physical capacity and finding out what your limit is. So, in that sense, I think it's just one of those unfortunate events or unfortunate incidents that happens from time to time.
15: He expects the popularity of the fitness competition to only rise from here.
17: I think it might be a boost for the sport, and just in terms of the profile that this incident has generated for the sports, and given the nature of the HYROX market, I think this incident is somewhat perversely only going to enhance the perception of this sport as an extreme difficult sport, and therefore it will become attractive to even more people.
15: Joanna Wetrick has apologised overnight, posting on Instagram saying she wanted to offer her sincere apology to the people of China, her fellow competitors, the spectators, and the HYROX organisers. The athlete says she has retroactively withdrawn from the race and said she would forfeit the points from winning the event.
20: Alison Shaw reporting. Plans to detain and deport visa overstayers and cut backpacker and student visa numbers are among the key pillars of Labor's newly unveiled plan to reduce net migration. Immigration Minister Tony Burke says he wanted more powers to control temporary visas and blames the coalition for a breakdown in talks over legislation. Here's political reporter Sarah Temevska.
21: Setting a hard target to reduce net migration to 225,000 people by 2028, Immigration Minister Tony Burke has given a guarantee his goal will be met.
22: On current projections, the answer is yes.
21: To crack down on so-called visa hopping, a no further stay clause will be attached to all visitor visas. Those who overstay will be detained and deported, with plans to employ 100 new compliance officers. Tony Burke has rejected claims by rights groups they'd be akin to US ICE agents.
22: It's a modest program that we always had and we stopped doing in 2015. And basically that means overstayers at the moment have just had an attitude, some of them, of, well, what are you going to do?
21: Former Deputy Secretary of the Immigration Department, Abul Rizvi, presided over migrant removals in the past.
23: Immigration compliance officers were firstly very, very heavily trained. Secondly, they wore white shirts, ties and a name badge. I'm hopeful these extra staff will not be border force. We don't want people with black uniforms and guns going around looking scary. That's not the way immigration compliance should work.
21: To limit arrivals, Labor will also restrict backpacker visas through a ballot system for those staying beyond 1 year and bar international students from bringing their families to Australia except PhD candidates. Professor Alan Gamlin from ANU's Migration Hub says the changes will help government better control temporary migration.
24: He announced some quite surgical measures to address the excessive deregulation of temporary migration and to enable the government to have a bit more control over the temporary migration system.
21: The government had wanted more powers in the form of legislation to block spurious asylum claims, but talks with the coalition broke down last week. Shadow Immigration Minister John O'Dunham says the door remains open, but opposition leader Angus Taylor is less optimistic.
25: It's very hard to work with a government if their objectives are different from yours.

0: The numbers are way too high for a start.
1: Is there a sense you don't want to help the government fix a problem, in your view, it created?
0: Look, we will do whatever is right for the country. But if a government isn't willing or able to fix the problem, it's very hard to work with them. And that's the situation we have right now. And that is demonstrated in the 4 years of failure.
1: Greens leader Larissa Waters says the government is going down a right-wing rabbit hole.
2: This desire for multi-partisan punching down on people is not actually going to make anyone's rent any cheaper. It's not going to make the groceries any cheaper. It's just scapegoating migrants.
1: The latest data from the Bureau of Statistics shows net overseas migration fell to 292,000 people over the year to March.
3: Political reporter Sarah Temevska. Among the changes flagged by the federal government is a redesign of the points test used to assess applications from skilled migrants. Priority will be given to people with skills in healthcare, agriculture and teaching, while tradies will get the same recognition as a university qualification. Annie Guest reports.
4: Queensland builder Kent Jenner has 19 permanent staff and needs additional tradies on site.
5: Constant blowout in program where things just don't turn up as prearranged. My electrician, my plumber, concreters, we're struggling to find people.
4: And what's your reaction to the announcement that construction will be prioritised for skilled migration?
5: My concern is it's too little too late, but I'm very thankful at the same time. We really need it. It's still going to take 1 to 2 years to get them up to the way we build.
4: Healthcare workers remain a priority for skilled migration, something welcomed by David McCann, the Mayor of Coolamon Shire Council in southern New South Wales.
6: We've had a very successful recruiting process in place for a number of years where we've brought aged care employees in from the Philippines.
4: And while migrants on student visas will no longer access the family reunion program, Labor has defended the rights of skilled migrants to bring partners and families to Australia. Councillor McCann says that's essential to aged care and other recruitment.
6: We are predominantly looking for aged care workers, but in a number of cases, the partners of those people have come into our community and are finding work in agricultural industry, which is crucial once again for the economy of our region.
4: They're working in the region's abattoirs and irrigation farms. Like health, agriculture remains a priority area for skilled migration, but the industry's backpacker workforce, those on the Working Holiday Maker program, will be curtailed. And that's bad news to Michael Coote from Peak Group AusVeg.
7: There's tens of thousands of working holiday makers that work across the fresh produce sector, in any given year.
4: A ballot will be introduced for working holiday visa holders wanting to stay longer, aiming to reduce those staying a second year from the current 57,000 to 45,000 people, and a third year from 31,000 down to just 5,000 backpackers. But Michael Coote says third years are often the most valued and experienced.
7: We're certainly hearing from a lot of growers that the uncertainty that this is going to create is going to impact on their planting schedules and what they look to do into the future.
4: Cutting backpacker visas also alarms Margie Osmond from the Peak Group Tourism and Transport Forum.
8: We need people working in cafes and hotels and huge numbers of other tourism entities. This change in policy is creating massive uncertainty at a really critical time of the year.
3: Margie Osmond from the Tourism and Transport Forum, ending Annie Guest's report. You're listening to AM, where it's 16 minutes past 8. Fiji will escalate its response to an HIV epidemic after declaring a national emergency. The Pacific nation is experiencing one of the world's sharpest spikes in new infections, with the government estimating that one in 60 adults is now living with the disease. And there are warnings it could take years to bring the number of cases under control. Isabel Masali reports.
9: A stark reminder to the world that AIDS is not over, says the United Nations Program on HIV/AIDS as it describes the escalating crisis in Fiji. At the country's Ministry of Health, Dr. Darshika Balik was shocked to see 2,000 new infections recorded last year. It used to be a few cases a year.

0: We are seeing an escalation in the numbers across the board.
1: She's the principal medical officer leading the HIV response.
0: We are seeing, of course, a lot of young, especially adolescents and young adults who have acquired HIV. We are also seeing a lot of patients who are coming in very severe with advanced HIV disease who require hospitalizations, where even a good number of them end up in ICU and they may not survive.
1: The government has now declared a national HIV emergency, accelerating action to protect health and save lives. Dr. Barlick stresses HIV is preventable and treatable and believes, quote, together the nation can turn this around.
0: So it's like a mobilization of the whole of nation, the resources, the people, all that we need on the ground. So more boots on the ground.
1: One of the new measures is the introduction of a needle and syringe program. HIV experts, including Professor Lisa Ma, have previously studied people who inject drugs in Fiji and warned of a lack of sterile needles and syringes. She's with the Burnet Institute and the Kirby Institute.
2: What's happened this week is, yeah, very, very encouraging, because the work to kind of get that program up and running had kind of stalled, it had lost traction. And now we have, you know, a bill being prepared that will lead to the implementation of needle and syringe programs in Fiji, which is the one key intervention that's needed to turn this thing around.
1: The Australian government last year announced $48 million over 6 years to prevent the spread of HIV in Pacific countries. One of the organisations to receive funding is the Australasia Society for HIV, Viral Hepatitis and Sexual Health Medicine, or ASHAM. Dr. Michelle O'Connor is the director of its global division.
3: Last year, we've trained 60 new HIV prescribers in Fiji who are now prescribing to their communities. We updated the national HIV guidelines in Fiji as well.
1: She says the emergency declaration will help get treatment and prevention measures to more people.
3: It may help us to do things quicker, essentially, and be more responsive to the Fijian government's needs.
1: In a statement, a spokesperson for the Department of Foreign Affairs and Trade said Australia is providing substantial support, and the declaration signals the need for a whole-of-government Fiji-led response, and Australia stands ready to continue supporting Fiji's efforts.
4: Isabel Massali reporting. More than 900 wheelchairs for injured children in Gaza, donated by two Australian charities, are stuck in Jordan, with Israeli authorities refusing to let them into the war-ravaged strip. The organisation trying to arrange access to Gaza says it's incredibly disappointing, given the severe need for mobility aids, particularly for children. Middle East correspondent Matthew Doran reports.
5: Just off a busy highway on the outskirts of the Jordanian capital, Amman, rests a tightly packed shipping container, its contents still far from the intended destination.
6: We're now feeling great pain when we see these donations.
5: Dr. Abdallah Al-Balawi is from the Palestinian Australian New Zealand Medical Association, or PANSMA, which has tried to coordinate the shipments.
6: We want to deliver a message to the world. What is the impediment of entrance of these wheelchairs into Gaza and reaching the children?
5: There are 350 wheelchairs in this shipping container, which arrived in Jordan in October last year from West Australian charity Wheelchairs for Kids. They followed two shipments, a total of 570 wheelchairs, from New South Wales's Kids on Wheels Alliance, which made it to Jordan in February 2025. Dr. Al-Balawi says they've been held by the Jordan Hashemite charity organisation ever since.
6: The existence of these wheelchairs here is the result of refusal.
5: The Jordanians submitted paperwork for the New South Wales donations to be part of a humanitarian convoy to Gaza in late February 2025. Israeli officials rejected that, saying medical equipment wouldn't be part of that shipment. Since then, the application has remained pending, with no update for the Jordanians on whether the wheelchairs will move, and making it a futile exercise to make another application for the WA donations. One informed source has told the ABC the Israeli authorities see the wheelchairs as dual use, civilian equipment which could be broken down and used in weaponry.
7: We weren't terribly pleased that they're still in a factory or in a warehouse in Jordan.
5: Brother Ollie Pickett is the co-founder of Wheelchairs for Kids WA.
7: So the sooner they come out of there and get to the kids, the better, and the little kids can get a much better life.
5: The Perth factory where they're built turns out 120 wheelchairs a week, complete with handmade rugs and toys for the children using them. Brother Pickett, who was the 2025 Senior Australian of the Year, says they're built to cover rough terrain and last for years.
7: So as the children grow, the chair grows with them. So from the age of 4 or 5 to about the age of 16, they can fit into this chair.
5: The Israel Defence Forces Agency, which handles aid coordination in Gaza, COGAT, refused to answer the ABC's specific questions about the Australian donations, instead commenting in general terms about the amount of medical equipment it has led into Gaza and insisting thousands of wheelchairs are among them. Australia's Minister for International Development, Anne Ali, says the Australian government has been pressing Israel to allow the unhindered flow of aid into Gaza, and that should include wheelchairs donated by Australian organisations. This is Matthew Doran in Amman, reporting for AM.
4: Japan is the latest country looking to lift interest rates to curb inflation in the face of soaring energy costs a day after the US Federal Reserve voted to increase rates there. The country had 0% interest rates for decades. In June, its rates rose to 1%, a more than 30-year high. And another hike is widely expected today. North Asia correspondent Natalie Whiting reports from Tokyo.
8: In the Jizodori shopping street in northern Tokyo, 69-year-old Yoshikawa-san has noticed prices increasing. Detergents, soap and oil products. I feel like those sorts of things have become really expensive, she says. And various foods too, like flour. She's worried about making ends meet, and she's not alone. For decades, there was 0% inflation in Japan. And macroeconomist Professor Ippei Fujiwara says the change is tough for people.
9: The zero inflation norm is really tricky because, you know, that means the price of the lunch didn't change when I was a university student 30 years ago. You know, so that we are so used to it. So suddenly we see the increase. So therefore the people are really frustrated.
8: For almost 30 years, Japan had 0% interest rates. After the asset bubble burst and a period of deflation and slow growth, inflation started increasing on the back of COVID-19 and Russia's invasion of Ukraine. And now, energy and supply shocks from conflicts in the Middle East. In June, the Bank of Japan raised rates to 1%, the highest they've been since 1995. They're widely expected to go up again today to 1.25%.
9: If Bank of Japan doesn't increase the interest rate, then it may give the wrong sign to the market. You know, inflation could be higher in the future.
8: The yen also hit a 40-year low against the US dollar this year, prompting a joint buying intervention from Japan and the United States. The US Federal Reserve voted to increase its interest rates this week, and Washington has been applying public pressure to Japan.
9: Maybe a bit noise, I think. Even without any statement from the United States, I think a Bank of Japan policy would not have changed.
8: Even more rate rises are expected, but the Bank of Japan will have to consider sluggish wage growth and a high government debt to GDP ratio. The European Central Bank raised its interest rates last week and warned the Iran war risks increasing inflation further. Back at the Jizodori shopping street, Yoshikawa-san is feeling anxious. I can't get by on my pension alone, so I'm doing part-time work, she tells me. Japan's government is going to temporarily cut a tax on food, but that too has risks, with some analysts concerned about the hole it could leave in the budget. This is Natalie Whiting in Tokyo, reporting for AM.
4: The US government's launched a fresh search for the remains of soldiers killed in a plane crash off Australia's north coast more than 80 years ago. The underwater grave is among the 11,000 plane and shipwrecks in Australian waters, only a quarter of which have been located. Reporter Erin Park sailed to the search zone where amateur enthusiasts are helping archaeologists try to solve the maritime mystery.
10: Here we go.
11: Blow this thing over.
12: It's a sunny day on the ocean off Broome as retired military pilot Jim Miles prepares to launch a side scanner off the back of his boat.
10: See you later, little fella. Hopefully you find an aeroplane. And the catamaran is my dream to sail around the world, and also it's a great platform for looking for wrecks. And this is a wreck I've been searching for.

0: for well over 15 years now.
1: What is this crashed aircraft that you've been searching for?
0: Well, it's a big American B-24A Liberator, which is, at the time, was one of the biggest aircraft on Earth.
2: The plane was shot down by Japanese fighter planes in March 1942, just 7 minutes after takeoff, killing around 20 US servicemen. Only one survived, a soldier from Oklahoma who swam 33 hours to shore and staggered into the Broome Air Base naked, sunburnt and close to collapse. His account, along with photos and flight records from that day, has narrowed down the search zone for the archaeologists, historians and volunteers like Jim Miles who have been working for decades to find the sunken aircraft.
0: If we do find it, well, it's the Holy Grail, and you can't describe, it's a bit like a drug. It's like once you find your first wreck, it's just their spiritual moments, especially if they're undiscovered.
2: Last month, his data was utilised as a separate and more official search got underway, with a US military agency contracting Sydney-based maritime archaeologist Jane Mitchell to undertake a two-week expedition.
3: They have a general philosophy that, you know, nobody gets left behind for any US service personnel that have gone to war and missing in action, so there's always searches going on. So we were tasked with going out to having another look for it.
2: Weather and tides held up searching for days at a time, but the crew were able to cover around 15 square kilometres of seabed.
3: We didn't find it this time, but at least we know now where it's not. So no result is still a result, I guess.
2: US authorities have told the ABC they'll continue funding search efforts for as long as it takes to find what remains of those killed, collaborating with the WA Maritime Museum and volunteers to continue narrowing down the location.
0: Let's go left another 3 degrees.
2: Jim Miles, aboard his catamaran in the waters off Broome, is happy to dedicate his time and resources to trying to solve the mystery. For him and other volunteer wreck hunters, the search for the missing Liberator is more than just a hobby.
0: Oh, I love it. And I mean, most of these searches I do result in nothing. I don't find them. But there is definitely family descendants right now waiting to learn of the final resting place of their families. So that's the main reason.
4: Search volunteer Jim Miles, ending that report by Erin Park. In finance, stocks on Wall Street closed higher as easing oil prices and solid labour data helped markets move beyond the Federal Reserve's first interest rate hike in more than 3 years. The Australian dollar has rallied. It's buying 71.1 US cents. That's AM for today and this week. AM's executive producer is Michael Edwards. Today's program has been produced by Nick Grimm. This week's associate producer is Tanya Dendrinos. Technical production by Kem White and David Lawford. I'm Rachel Mealy. Have a safe and happy weekend. It's 8:30.
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7: Good morning. Welcome back to the program. Thank you for joining me. Laura Mayers with you through until 9 o'clock. It's 8:30, Friday, 18th of September. Now, we have plenty on for you in this next half hour. Our next guests who are joining me in the studio have an exciting exhibition starting up over the break. Federation University has been running their Girls as Leaders in STEM program for the past few years, giving Year 6 students a taste of real-world STEM projects. So we'll have those guests on in the studio in just a little bit. Also coming up, we've got word this morning that there has been a legislative amendment to a law which saw an automatic stand down of councillors in local governments if they were the subject of criminal charges. We'll speak to Rural Councils Victoria on that just before nine. First though, let's get started with your local news headlines. So it's good morning to Coco Veldkamp.
8: Good morning, Laura. Rural Councils Victoria says Victorian Parliament has now acted to close a loophole that allowed untested private prosecution to effectively shut down a regional council. Earlier this year, five of Hepburn Shire's council's seven elected councillors were automatically forced to stand aside after criminal charges were initiated by a private citizen.

0: weeks ago, has already helped victims receive much-needed support. The Alexis Family Violence Response Model sees police and specialists working together to team up and support victim survivors who are at serious risk after experiencing repeated family violence. A police officer with nearly 30 years of experience will contest the Southwest Coast seat as One Nation's candidate in the November state election. Dave Hughes has been a detective at Warrnambool Crime Investigation Unit for the past two decades. In an online statement, Mr. Hughes calls himself a conservative warrior who will focus on Victoria's debt, the state of the roads, and helping small and medium businesses grow. And a controversial recycling facility in Ararat has been issued a prohibition notice by the EPA, forcing it to stop accepting waste material. An EPA Victoria spokesperson says Manjari Metals must stop accepting waste material until it reduces the amount already stockpiled at the Ararat site to the level allowed in registration. Manjari Metals has been approached for comment. And that's the latest in ABC Local News.
1: 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Traffic.
2: It's Brad Arnold from Transport Victoria. Looking okay for the major arterials heading towards Melbourne this morning for Friday leading into the school holidays. Looking okay for the Western Freeway after some initial delays around Hopkins Road through Deanside and Caroline Springs has eased up a little. Looking pretty clear onto the M80 Ring Road and down to the Westgate Freeway. Bit of sun glare affecting traffic Melbourne bound to the Westgate heading up towards the bridge and the city end of the Westgate Freeway building quickly, especially trying to exit onto the Kingsway exit ramp due to a collision southbound on Kingsway. Further back on the Princes Freeway, looking okay through Laverton up towards Corroy Creek Road. Geelong Ring Road fine in both directions. Midland Highway running well between Ballarat and Geelong. And no major issues for the Princes Highway between Portland and Geelong. Looking pretty clear for the Hamilton Highway as well, east and westbound. On public transport, Geelong and Warrnambool V-Line services running well in both directions. A heads up for the 7:18 Wendouree to Southern Cross service. It's running at a reduced capacity of three carriages due to a train fault. Plan a trip on the V-Line website.
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4: You certainly are, and it's the last day of Term 3, and I'm sure some of you are excited to take a break for the next 2 weeks. Our next guests have an exciting exhibition over the break. Federation University has been running their Girls as Leaders in STEM program for the past few years, giving Year 6 students a taste of real-world STEM projects. And this year, their projects will be on public display at the SMB Campus Library over the school holidays. Joining me in the studio are a few of the students from this year's program. So it's good morning to Isla, Lucinda and Megan. Hello.
5: Hello.
6: Hi.
4: Hi, guys. Thank you for joining me in the studio this morning. This is an exciting story to talk about. Let's start off by chatting to Lucinda and Megan. Now, your project is called Move Ballarat. What's it about?
5: So, our project Move Ballarat is like where we wanted to get Ballarat like moving. Like, we want to like encourage them to move around Ballarat, like, and we want them to like feel safe.
4: And how are you going to do that?
5: What me and Lucinda did, we made stickers with reflective borders that you can like put around your helmet or your bike or your scooter, so then the reflective border will reflect off car lights in the night. So you will be seen.
4: Oh, that's pretty cool. So is it sort of a prize that you get?
5: I don't think so.
6: Yeah, and the stickers have like in the middle is a design that for any age or gender, and they have the design we've like handmade with textures, permanent markers or things like that.
4: That's pretty cool. Can I have one if I go to the gym after work today?
5: Sure.
4: Yes. Success. Now, Isla, hello. You've been working on a different project yourself called Donate the Look. Tell me what that's about.
7: So we've found a problem that there's been too much clothing being wasted and been thrown in landfill.

0: And our solution was to we wanted to make have a van out front of the Phoenix High School, and we would donate and sell like different clothes, vintage or any from op shops or anything like that. And we would just we would either swap the clothes with someone who or we would sell them for very low prices.
1: You're speaking to the right gal about this, Isla. I love op shops, and hearing that there could be an op shop on wheels is very exciting to me. Do you like going op shopping? It's great. It's kind of like hunting for treasure. You can find some incredible stuff, and as you said, it's a great way to get. We have a lot of clothes in landfill. Good way to get them out of that. So, where would this mobile op shop set up? Was it just outside the Phoenix College or anywhere else? Might go.
0: Well, that was our first plan, if it just to like see if it worked, and then in future years, if we wanted to, we would have it like around different places around the city, and yeah.
1: That sounds pretty great. You've put this project together with a few classmates. What's it been working like with what's it been like with them working together on this project?
0: Well, we're all pretty close, so yeah, it was really fun, and as well, some people in there, like, there was. I'm not like I didn't bond with a lot of them before, but to like hang out with them and doing the GALS program with them, it was actually really fun.
1: Thank you, Isla. That sounds pretty groovy. Now I'm going to turn now to Josh, Dr. Josh Ambrosi, Senior Lecturer at Federation University, who is one of the facilitators behind this project. How does it feel to see the final projects from this year's students?
2: Thanks, Laura. It's really exciting to see this third iteration of GALS. I think each year we've done it a little bit bigger and a little bit better. This year we've actually got four schools and 70 students in year six from across those four different Ballarat schools. And the real opportunity that the GALS program offers the students is to engage in a real world problem. So Isla and Lucinda and Megan have talked to us about some of those problems this morning, but I think the great opportunity is that they not only get to think about those problems, but also to develop their STEM skills and also their leadership skills as they go through the project.
1: Talk to me about their STEM skills. What specifically have you been looking at? How is it promoting, their growth in those areas?
2: So the GALS program uses a design thinking process, which is a structure that scaffolds students to consider a problem, and through that problem they can come up with ideas. So we've heard about some of those ideas and some of the projects that the girls have been working on this morning. And through that process, what they do is they undertake a series of workshops at the Ballarat Tech School. They also have visits to their school from some of the teachers from the Ballarat Tech School to help them to break down the problem, to come up with some solutions, to design and trial prototypes, and then ultimately refine their solutions, which are now going to be displayed at the SMB Library from next Tuesday.
1: Now, what can people expect from that? 70 students involved, multiple projects, probably a pretty big exhibition.
2: Yeah, so students typically work in a group of around sort of 4 to 5 students across their classmates on a range of different problems, and each of them have produced a poster, and that poster outlines the process via which they undertook that work. And a lot of the projects also have some form of physical model or prototype. So it might be something that they've used a laser cutter to actually develop a 3D model for. It might be a digital prototype, like a web application or something like that. So there's certainly lots to see and look at. And we also had a showcase event last week where all of the 70 students had their friends and family and other supporters come and hear about their projects and also engage in the process that they've been working through.
1: Pretty impressive stuff, guys. And I've got a note here from my producer. We've heard about Donate the Look and Move Ballarat, but there's also things like a solar powered tote bag. That's pretty cool. Talk to me about that.
2: Absolutely. So I think that was one of the other groups at Phoenix College. They were trying to look at some of the issues around renewable energy, and they were, you know, looking at, you know, sustainable ways to charge devices on the go. And I think that that was one of the products and solutions that they came up with via that design thinking process.
1: Well, that's wildly impressive, girls. Put me a little bit to shame for anything that I might have accomplished in year six. Thank you so much for coming on the program this morning. So it's good morning to Isla, Lucinda, Megan, and Josh.
0: Thank you.

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0: Thank you so much for joining me this morning. Absolutely delightful weather outside my window this morning. Blue skies, sunshine, I believe a top of 18 in Ballarat today. I'm very happy about that. Let's take a look a bit further across the west. Mostly sunny today. The chance of fog and frost early this morning. Winds northerly 15 to 20 kilometres an hour northwesterly during the morning. Daytime max temperatures around 20. Ballarat, as I said, 18 degrees. Maryborough, 20. Stawell, 20. Horsham, 21. Casterton, 21. Down in Portland, top of 20. Colac, 19 degrees. Tomorrow, sunny. Winds northwesterly, 20 to 30 kilometres an hour. Turning northerly, 15 to 20 kilometres an hour in the late evening. Overnight temperatures falling between 7 and 11 degrees, with daytime temperatures reaching the low to mid-30s. Now, no doubt you've heard the news in recent months about how the Hepburn Shire Council was hamstrung and five of the seven councillors were forced to stand down after a private citizen levelled his own criminal charges against those councillors in a rare private prosecution. The Director of Public Prosecutions ultimately intervened and the charges were withdrawn, allowing the councillors to come back immediately. Multiple bodies and members of Parliament wanted to see that legislative loophole changed, and now it has. Our reporter Eden Henninen spoke with the Mayor of the Hepburn Shire, Tony Clark, this morning.
3: I think it's a fantastic step and it's well overdue. It's incredibly important.

0: which to give, all councillors right across the state a bit of confidence about, their role and their ability to be able to act, democratically and appropriately. So I think it's really good news. There's no question this was a loophole. We brought this to the attention to the minister in March. It's fantastic it's been done, but I certainly would have hoped it had been fixed a bit earlier than what it has. But all that being said, it's done now, which is great.
1: Deputy Chair of Rural Councils Victoria and Mayor of the Corangamite Shire, Kate Makin, is my guest now to talk about this. Good morning, Kate.
2: Good morning. How are you today?
1: I'm very well. Thank you for coming on the program.
2: My pleasure. Anytime when something like this is so great, how could I not?
1: How could you not? So this legislation was amended last night in Parliament, is that correct?
2: Yeah, that's correct. So, and this is fantastic news for everyone. As we just heard, this has been going on since March. So it's great that finally this loophole has been closed.
1: Now, you have described it as a loophole. We've heard it described as a loophole. Can you just explain to me effectively what the legislation actually was before and what was happening?
2: It just means that someone that was under the previous legislation, councillors could automatically be stood down simply because of certain changes that attracted high enough penalties had been filed. And even if those charges come through the private prosecution. So in Hepburn's case, obviously, we've heard lots of times five councillors were stood down because someone found a loophole in this or found the little door was ajar and decided that that's how they were going to stand down these councillors. And this just brings everyone to a grinding halt. It just brings local government to a grinding halt. So we're thankful that that the government on all sides have taken up this and, yes, they've finally done something about it, which is fantastic, and listened to the peak bodies, and it's great for local government in general.
1: Obviously, there was a lot of attention on the Hepburn Shire after those five councillors had to be stood down. There was lots of conversation around this legislation as well. Was there concerns from your perspective within the RCV that this could have happened to other councils?
2: Oh, most definitely. It just showed that if it could happen to one council, that it could happen to all the councils across Victoria. So that why it was very important that the state government and all sides of government got onto this and got dealt with it very quickly. And they finally did that, which is fantastic, but it just shows how something like this can bring local government to a grinding halt.
1: So who was behind the legislative amendments last night? What members of parliament were backing this?
2: So we're thankful for all sides of Parliament that have backed this one. So we're very happy that the Greens, the state government, the coalition, they've all backed it, which is just fantastic. And we've worked across with the crossbenchers of the MPs as well. So it's fantastic that everyone has come together, worked on this serious issue and come together to fix it.
1: Certainly seems like something that was concerning all different parties, and there was a partisan approach in the end towards this. You were calling for that immediate change, and as you said, it did take some time. What sort of campaigning had to happen during that time to get to where we are now?
2: So I suppose at the start, Rural Councils Victoria were concerned about bringing this to light because we were afraid that other people could understand that this is something that they could bring their local government to a halt. So, but then when the seriousness of the five councillors being stood down at Hepburn, we decided we had to take this fight up to state government, and really highlight what needed to happen. So it was important that we highlighted it. We were involved. Many peak bodies across local government were involved. So it was a great united front on that one.
1: Now, Kate, Kate Makin, the Deputy Chair of Rural Councils Victoria and Mayor of the Corangamite Shire, who is my guest right now. It would be remiss of me not to ask you while we have you on the program. Obviously, we're turning towards the November election. What are some of the things that is on the RCV agenda? What would you like to see committed to from different parties?
2: We just want our fair share of funding. We feel that rural and regional Victoria need their fair share. We have the infrastructure that is ageing, and we need the backing from whichever side of government are in power to back us back in and make sure we have the facilities and the undertaking to do what we need to do at local government as well, but making sure that we have everything we need to strive going forward. We shouldn't be disadvantaged because we live in rural and regional Victoria. We should be thriving just as much as our metro cousins.
1: Well, on that, we had been speaking earlier this morning about our roads, especially our freeways, our highways in the west specifically. I mean, some of the worst roads in Victoria.

0: This week, RACV found was really around your area, around our area. There has been some concerns that, you know, rural and regional Victoria is being disproportionately impacted by the fact that we have these issues with the roads. So is roads funding at the top of your list?
1: Oh, roads funding is always one of our many priorities going forward, that is for sure, because we know roads are the way we get from A to B all the time. It's those school buses, it's our freight, it's how we get safely from home to work. So roads are vitally important for regional and rural Victoria. And as you said, highlighted, unfortunately in southwest Victoria, we've got the worst roads, so we need the most investments coming back, and we need that commitment from all sides of government that they're going to invest back into the roads that are worst impacted. And we need to see that happening.
0: Mayor of the Corangamite Shire and Deputy Chair of Rural Councils Victoria, Kate Makin, thank you very much for your time this morning.
1: Thank you for having me.
0: It is just about 7 minutes to 9 o'clock. 0467 842 722. If you'd like to text in about anything that we've been discussing this morning, otherwise 1300 303 468. If you'd like to speak to a human, Pat Laverick's waiting for your calls in the booth. Time for a song.

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0: Thank you very much for your company this morning. I will be back with you again on Monday. I'm looking forward to it. First, let's just quickly, as we come up to 9 o'clock, take a look at the roads. Doesn't look like it's too bad on the M8 heading into the city this morning. There is a bit of traffic around Derrimut, just sort of around that golf club area. On the V line, looks like we are green all the way on the Ballarat line. Temporary train timetable on the Ararat line that remains. Otherwise, looking like everything's going pretty smoothly for you this morning. I'll be on your airwaves again on Monday. Now, we've got a few things to look forward to then. We'll hear from 000 Victoria. They've been struggling with calls from the community that aren't an emergency, including, as I understand it, a food delivery that's going wrong. You have that to look forward to. And I'll be starting up a new segment next week about good climate news. All of the news that you may have missed in the world about biodiversity and about our climate, that's on the more lighthearted and positive way of things. It is 9 o'clock. Thanks for your company.
7: Good morning, Natasha McFarlane with ABC News. New South Wales police are extraditing four people from Victoria, believed to be linked to organised crime shootings in Greater Sydney. Tony Ibrahim reports.
8: University student Marco Tapia was at home when a group of people broke in and fatally shot him on September 1st. Police believe he was a victim of mistaken identity in an ongoing feud between organised crime gangs. Now, police say ballistics of the gun used in that shooting match cartridges found at shootings in Torella and near Hurstville in Sydney's south and southwest. Four people in Victoria have been charged over these two shootings. Raptor Squad detectives asked Victoria's Magistrates Court to extradite them to New South Wales. The ABC understands officers are on their way to Albury to conduct a handover.
7: The mayor of a regional Victorian council says he's relieved state parliament has acted to close a loophole that allowed untested private prosecutions to effectively shut down a regional council. Earlier this year, five of Hepburn Shire Council's seven elected councillors were automatically forced to stand aside after criminal charges were initiated by a private citizen. It meant the council could no longer hold meetings or make significant decisions. Under new changes to the Local Government Act, a councillor will only be automatically stood down where criminal proceedings are commenced by or on behalf of a law enforcement agency. Hepburn Mayor Tony Clark says this is an important change.
9: And it's well overdue, is incredibly important, which to give, you know, all councillors right across the state a bit of confidence about, you know, their role and their ability to be able to act, democratically and appropriately.
7: There's a warning that a planned crackdown on visa overstayers as part of the government's migration reforms could lead to ICE-style raids like those seen in the US. A 100-strong Border Force team is being established in an attempt to remove 77,000 visa overstayers as part of Labor's overhaul. But immigration lawyer Karina Ford says there are much more effective ways to reduce that number.
10: It would be much better to consider an amnesty, whether you offer them a permanent or long stay visa to sort out their circumstances. You're going to get a lot more people coming forward than a raid style approach. And as much as you might not want it to be like ICE, it could end up like that. And obviously we don't want to see that in Australia.
7: A parliamentary inquiry probing the risks and benefits of artificial intelligence will kick off public hearings today. The committee has been tasked with looking at ways AI can boost Australia's productivity while also examining potential national and cybersecurity challenges. The inquiry's chair, Labor MP Joe Briskie, says the country will only reap the benefits of AI if Australians trust the technology.
2: Australians see the upside. They recognise the benefits that it can bring. They're already using it in their daily lives to help them with a range of different things. But quite rightly, they are concerned and have questions around what does it mean for my workplace? What does it mean for my kids' safety?
7: Police are appealing for witnesses after a man was found with significant burns in a vehicle on the Monash Freeway in Melbourne's southeast. The 49-year-old was seen in the back seat of a white ute near the Warrigal Road exit at Chadstone just before 7 o'clock yesterday morning. A 37-year-old woman believed to have been driving the vehicle was arrested over an unrelated matter, but she's since been released. The man is being treated in hospital. And US senators have rushed to the defence of the Kennedy Centre for the Performing Arts amid President Donald Trump's threats to demolish it. A federal judge has ordered that 30 days' notice be given before making any major physical changes to the building after a photo appeared to show Mr. Trump looking at placards with the words Kennedy Centre demolished. Mr. Trump had previously said it should be closed or ripped down after he unsuccessfully tried to rename it the Trump Kennedy Centre. Republican Senator Tom Tillis says the president has the wrong priorities.
4: Demolishing a memorial, what a worldwide known venue for art. Like, we got to get past this sort of stuff. These are distractions we don't need. We've got an election 48 days from now, I think. We should be focusing on that. And worrying about what it's named is kind of silly.
7: To the weather, there's a strong wind warning for Victorian coastal waters. For the state, areas of morning fog and frost inland, a dry, mild and mostly sunny day. For Melbourne, mostly sunny, a top today of 23. Tomorrow, mostly sunny as well, 25. Sunday, windy and sunny, 27. Right now, it's 14 degrees in the city. ABC News.
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11: And a good morning to you. It is 9 a.m., a little past 9 a.m. if we're going to be fussy about it. It is Friday and it is fantastic to have your company. Next 2 hours, nothing but Aussie music. And I'm going to warn you now, start having you think about your good news of the week, because once again, after 10:30, I'm going to be asking you to share a little bit of joy with everyone. You look out the window right now, it is absolutely glorious. I'll say that my garden, since I got back, it's just nothing but new colour and new growth. I've been swooped by magpies a couple of times on my bike. The feeling is very much that spring is in the air. It also means that snakes are waking up. They are ready for a snack and maybe even looking for a little bit of love. And very soon I'm going to be catching up with a snake expert. Might even bring in a couple of little friends for a visit as well. But we'll start the morning talking about migration. Yesterday, federal government giving the details on their brand new immigration policies. Home Affairs Minister Tony Burke promising to bring down net overseas migration, bringing it down to 245,000 this financial year and 225,000 in the next. A big part of this is a clampdown on backpackers, limiting their stay, even introducing a ballot system to drive down that migration. Regional Victorian industry leaders who are relying on those working holiday makers and other temporary migrants for labour, they're warning that the changes are a low blow at a difficult time. Anthony Cirillo is a grape grower in Mildura. He spoke to ABC Statewide Drive. He said that this will mean fruit gets left on the vine. This will mean an increase in food prices.
12: At the peak season, at the peak demand for the workers in our industry, there's already not enough to go around with all the options kind of open at the moment. And so any decrease to more workers being available is just going to cause disasters. There'll be crops left on trees and vines up here not being able to be harvested in a timely manner. And then following that, will be like an auction for the price increase to get the jobs done. And as Wes clearly stated, it'll just cause an increase in food prices all around.
13: We know that already visa processing is slow. Are you seeing that now?
12: Yeah, we've noticed a severe drop in available migrant workers at the moment.
13: Do you feel like you've been consulted, that you've been able to get that point across to policymakers?
12: Not at all, not one bit. It was a complete shock that this came through. I was just talking amongst a few growers when I found it out a couple of weeks ago, and yeah, no, we had no consultation whatsoever.
13: So you're saying there may well be grapes left, just left on the vine in your circumstance?
12: Absolutely. It'll be a case of either they'll be too expensive to harvest and the grower won't get a return viable to engage the workers for that price, or there'll be not enough actual number of workers to do the volumes of the jobs. All these industries have expanded quite rapidly on the back of some good trade agreements with Asia, and now we're going to have not enough people to harvest them to deliver the product to the market.
11: And look, it's not just food producers who are worried. Tourism industry has some very big concerns. Max Gibson, is the general manager of the Mahoney Group. They run pubs and backpacker hostels right around Australia and right around Victoria. He spoke earlier this morning, 774, said that the people that stay with him, they do jobs other people won't, and they spend money all over the country.
14: They do all the jobs Australians don't want to do, frankly. I haven't had any Australians barely apply for any of my hospitality jobs the last 5 years, and that extends especially into the regional areas. They spend in areas that normal tourists don't necessarily go because they tour around the country. It's a big loss. Big loss to the country and the economy, and it's not going to help the migration debate at all.
11: So let's drill down a bit. What is the economic impact going to look like when it comes to regional Victorian tourism? Lisa Petroni is the CEO of the Victorian Tourism Industry Council. Lisa, really good morning to you.
15: Good morning, Nick. Thanks for having me.
11: How worried are you about these changes and regional Victorian tourist operators?
15: Look, really concerned. It's a double hit, really, when you think about tourism in regional Vic. Not only is it fewer workers for tourism businesses already struggling to find staff, but it's also fewer visitors in regional communities spending money. Now we estimate that it equates to about 2.1 million fewer visitor nights. So backpackers actually putting a head on bed in regional Victoria. And that has a flow-on effect just from a spending perspective of $129 million lost in tourism spending in regional communities at a time when regional Victoria can afford it the least.
11: That is a lot of money, and that will be missed by an industry, as you say. What could be some of the longer-term ramifications?
15: Well, it's also the brand positioning that we need to be careful about. When we rely so heavily on international markets like China and India, we also need to be careful that we're not sending a message that, you know, tourists from those areas are no longer welcome here in Australia. So it is a balance. It's absolutely a workforce issue, which is first and foremost when, you know, growers, farmers, everyone are on their knees trying to find workers, let alone tourism businesses. But it's also the message it's sending more broadly in international tourism to key markets.
11: Lisa, what sort of jobs are we talking about in the tourism industry that'll be impacted by this?
15: It can be all sorts of jobs, and not all entry-level jobs. If you look at people like the Royal Mail in Dunkeld, they get chefs, they get some senior people from international markets. If you look at Melbourne hotels, you know, they sometimes will see maitre d's, restaurant managers, other people coming out of the backpacker market. So it's whilst there are a lot of jobs, as your previous caller talked about, that perhaps Australians and Victorians don't want to do that they're filling, but there's also some more skilled-based workforce jobs that come out of the backpacker market.
11: Lisa, you touched on some of the challenges that we're seeing in regional tourism. What are some of the broader ones at the moment?
15: Oh, cost of living, fuel, all of those things. You know, businesses are absorbing a lot of these costs. A lot of them aren't passing them on to the consumer, and so they're picking up the costs themselves. But it's, again, you know, we're sitting in a city, Nick, where 70% of Melburnians in the last 12 months have not spent one night in regional Victoria. So, you know, that is absolutely having a toll on regional Vic just from an intrastate and domestic market, let alone some declining dispersal numbers coming out of the international markets into regional Vic.
11: Can regional tourism operators absorb another hit?
15: Well, you know, we're seeing a lot of businesses on their knees. We're seeing many businesses that are closing shop or reducing their hours, reducing their offering. Here we are, we're positioning ourselves as a world-class destination. We have to enable businesses to create world-class experiences. So, you know, there's lots of optimism, and I wish I was talking to you at 10:30 when you're talking about all the good news stories, but there's lots of optimism around summer. And as you said, you know, the sun is shining. That absolutely brings optimism, and it starts to get people thinking about holidays and travelling and all of those things. But we can't have government policy that is making it harder for business at a time when business needs to be enabled and supported. And that's the key message. You know, we've all been up in Canberra for the last 2 weeks trying to talk and make decision makers understand the implications of their decisions. And I just think, you know, we absolutely need a system that has integrity, that no one is questioning a visa and migration system that has strong integrity. But we're looking in the wrong place right now if we want to enable the economy and regional communities to thrive.
11: I'm talking to Lisa Petroni. She's the CEO of the Victorian Tourism Industry Council. And I wish we could concentrate more on the good news, Lisa, but a couple of more questions on maybe some of the concerns you've got. Did you feel like you were being listened to when you were in Canberra? We heard from a grape grower in Mildura before saying absolutely not. How was the perspective of the tourism industry?
15: Well, I think it's actually dividing a lot of political parties at the moment. It's, you know, it's pretty polarising, the whole migration issue. So whilst we saw support from tourism ministers and others and seeing support at a state level, decisions are being made without really thinking about the implications to industry. So, yes, we're all up there. Yes, they listened, but it has not changed the outcome. And so this new system, you know, the second and third year ballot type system, many backpackers plan their trips and they're thinking a long time in advance. They'll just be saying, it's too risky. I'm going to have to work 88 days in regional Victoria, which is fine, or regional Australia, but it doesn't guarantee me a second and third year visa. And that's the level of comfort that they need in order to make decisions about where they choose to travel. And so governments, they say they're listening, but the industry was pretty disappointed to see the outcome of yesterday's announcement.
11: Lisa, are we going to see operators having to shut up shop in the wake of this? Is that your concern?
15: I just think we'll see some operators that, you know, will have reduced hours, reduced offering. Okay. We hope that it doesn't come to people having to shut up shop, but I'm sure there will be some that will be considering it. It's just too hard. Workforce challenges are there now in regional Vic, so why are we adding another layer onto that right now? We need to be enabling these businesses, and this policy is absolutely not doing that.
11: Lisa Petroni, thank you so much for your time this morning. Lisa is the CEO of the Victorian Tourism Industry Council. They are very, very concerned, not only about what backpacker reductions will mean in terms of tourism spend, but that workforce as well. Maggie on the line from Hatton. Maggie, good morning to you.
16: Good morning, Nick. How are you?
11: I'm good. What were you wanting to say this morning?
16: Oh, I just suggested in a message there that maybe if the government, New Start, Job Start allowances weren't so good, maybe more Aussies would take up the work.
11: Do you feel like if we're not getting the backpacker numbers in, why aren't there Australians coming in to do those jobs?
16: Yeah, I mean, there's plenty of people around. I understand some, for reasons, can't work in situations. But I'm sure there's a heck that can work that don't work. And I've got nothing against the internationals, the backpackers and that coming. It's wonderful to meet different people from around the world. But, you know, I pay taxes. I've paid taxes all my life, and a lot of it goes to these people that choose not to work.
11: Maggie, good for you calling in. Thank you very much. Maggie in Haddon saying, why are we so worried about these jobs when there are Aussies who could be doing it? It is a question that comes up quite a lot when we talk about these numbers, particularly when we talk about migratory workforces and what it means to particular industries. Chris saying, Nick, it is not the backpackers that are causing the problems here. It's the permanent unskilled workers they've been letting in. If you're involved in tourism, if you have any say in this, if you just see the numbers and the visitors that are coming through to your part of regional Victoria, tell me what you're thinking on the back of this crackdown. We've heard from growers saying it's going to be a problem when it comes to farming. That's been pretty much across the board. Now we're hearing from tourist operators saying it's going to be a hassle there. What do you think the impact's going to be in your part of regional Victoria? Grab your phone now. I'm on 1300 977-222. You can give me a text instead, 0467 842 722. But, you know, it is Friday. Let's have a chat. 1300 977-222.
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11: Are we ready for the first piece of Australian music for this morning, I should say? There's Leonardo's Bride.

0: Kickstarting another Oz Music Friday. Leonardo's Bride, Even When I'm Sleeping. Absolutely nothing but Australian music right up until 11 o'clock. Noted, Greg. Greg's saying Jimmy Barnes' Flame Trees would be nice. Let me see what I can track down on that. Talking a little bit about the push in migration numbers, the shift we're seeing on a federal government level to reduce those numbers, particularly around backpackers. Andy's on the line. Good morning to you.
1: Morning, Nick.
0: What were you thinking this morning?
1: What am I thinking this morning? I'm thinking that Mr. Trump's maybe right. I am far from being a Trump supporter. In fact, I don't like the guy at all. But he came out the day with saying that he's got a very high IQ, and that's going to save us from AI.
0: Right.
1: So I just thought that maybe inadvertently he's come up with the idea that maybe we should test our politicians. Test their IQ.
0: You want to see all politicians sit down for an IQ test?
1: Well, why not? You know, just any man and his dog can put the name down at the moment. I mean, I could do it. I would be far from a perfect politician, you know.
0: What do you think we'll discover when we do that, Andy?
1: Well, I don't really, that's not really where I'm going. Where I'm going is that we don't actually have an immigration problem. We have a housing problem, and we've had a housing problem for many, many years, and it's been caused by both parties.
0: Right.
1: I said right.
0: I'm getting what you're saying.
1: I thought you said why.
0: No, you feel like we're attacking completely the wrong issue here.
1: We are. You're going to stop people coming into this country, people who could work. You will stop them bringing the families in. You're not going to get a tradesperson, or you get very few tradespeople who will come and not bring their family, you know.
0: Yeah.
1: Yes, immigration does need looking at, but it's not the major problem.
0: Andy, this has been interesting and echoing what many people are saying on the text line as well. Very quickly, Judith in Stall, good morning to you.
2: Oh, good morning, Nick. Yeah, I was just ringing to comment that this has been a very old argument. It's been around for so long, on and on and off. We can't necessarily expect family people from over Australia to have to go up and work in these areas when they're not permanent jobs. Yes, so I think it's too much expected. And regarding IQ, I'd just like to add that an IQ doesn't mean that you've got common sense.
0: No. In fact, I remember my old psychology professor saying an IQ test is a great indicator of how well you do on an IQ test and not much else. 1300 977 222. Put the migration discussion to one side for a moment. I want to talk about a very different cultural import that's sweeping Australia. The sauna, or as many Scandi friends keep insisting that I'm getting it wrong and correcting me, the sauna. Look, there are two different types of them at my local gym. Bathhouses with the sauna seem to be popping up right around Vic. And I'm actually hearing from a huge amount of people who are thinking of setting one up in their own backyard. If it is you, be honest. I'm really interested. 1300 977 222. What's driving it? And are we actually doing saunas the right way in Australia? James McGavin is a member of the Australian Sauna Association, an organisation I didn't even know existed. James, good morning to you.
3: Good morning, Nick. How are you doing?
0: Am I wrong, or are we just seeing more and more talk about saunas in Australia these days?
3: No, you're absolutely onto it. There's a big cultural shift that's happening in Australia, or movement, should I say, that's happening in Australia at the moment around, yeah, people wanting to build and create and sit in saunas, and it's happening in all different shapes and forms. Yeah.
0: What's driving it, do you think? What are people hoping to get from this?
3: Well, I think like off the back of COVID, I feel there was a big shift towards people wanting to do things more health-centred.
0: Mm-hmm.
3: And, you know, there's this big kind of movement around and move towards doing things in the wellness and the wellness industry. And saunas are part of that, and I feel that Yeah, people are kind of catching on to it. They're preferring to, you know, rather than go to a pub, to go have a sauna with a friend, because I think ultimately you just feel so good after taking one. Yeah.
0: What are the benefits you get from it, James? Like, how do you feel after a sauna?
3: I feel always, if I'm ever like rushing in my head or kind of like feeling stressed, like without fail, every time I have a sauna, it kind of gives yourself an opportunity to kind of reset in some way. You come back to yourself, you come back to your body. It's a beautiful way to slow down, and you just feel good and you feel nourished. Yeah. So there's all these scientific studies around it as well, but just from an experiential and perspective, that's what I get. Yeah.
0: And look, I mentioned my gym, and I've got a couple of blokes who I talk to there who just swear by the sauna as a recovery. I've got a couple of other friends who I'll politely leave nameless, but they swear by it for a very different recovery, usually on a Sunday morning after a Saturday night. When do you think is the best time to use a sauna?
3: Well, I think, yeah, it's whenever you want. Of course, there's ways that people use it for recovery. It's good to be able to, you know, after to heal your muscles after sport, to be able to also to use it. It's even good for your heart as well. It increases your heart rate. It's good for your stress levels as well. So you can use it, you know, off the back of, you know, if you're like a sport or you need to recover or rejuvenate yourself in some way, but also at the same time, it's a really good social thing, a great place to catch up with a friend, to have a chat and also hang out. And also on top of that, it's a beautiful moment to even just catch up with yourself if you just want to have a sauna and feel good and tune in. Then that's like, that's also another great, great, great time to do it. Really, any time, Nick. Yeah, without you feel it, you can do it. That's the beautiful thing about it. And it's the other good thing is that it's like passive. You don't have to work for it. You just have to go and you sit in a room and you enjoy the beautiful heat, you know. So,
0: James, you mentioned doing it with friends a couple of times, and I know some people swear blind that you shouldn't have anything on in the sauna. I'm assuming that if you're going to have mates around, there's a little bit of a bathing suit action at the very least.
3: Yeah, well, in Australia, I think we're not quite at the moment of being able to sit together naked in a public setting. But in the traditional cultures, generally the males and females will do it separately, especially in a public setting, and they'll. The etiquette is not to wear any clothes, but
0: right. Again,
3: I don't think we're quite there yet in Australia. Hopefully we do, because I think it does create a better experience in my opinion. But yeah, we're a bit prudish. Yeah. So.
0: James, hold that thought for a second. Mandy on the line from Echuca. You are having a sauna, what, 5 nights a week, Mandy?
4: Yeah, my husband and I, we bought a sauna, and we've probably been doing it for about 3 years. So it's just a traditional sauna, but I think the benefits have been incredible. So a lot of our friends have actually now bought some, and so we use it for our own health benefits, but also, you know, just socially, our mates come around and have one too. And same with our kids' friends.
0: I think that's fantastic. So you've got quite a sizable one if you've got more than a few people in there, Mandy.
4: Absolutely. We've got the big barrel, the one that can fit 6 people in. So, and yeah, we read about it a long time ago, and we sort of thought this would be an awesome thing for our family, and it has been. So, yeah, we love it.
0: Mandy, good on you. Thank you for that. And look, James, before I let you go, someone's told me you're heading off to the Sauna Olympics. What on earth are the Sauna Olympics?
3: Yeah, so on Sunday I'm heading off to on my way to Oslo, which is the International Sauna Congress. It's happening. It happens. I've just been calling it the Sauna Olympics because it happens once every 4 years.
0: Okay, good.
3: And, but it's not the literal Sauna Olympics, but it's basically a gathering and you know, it's a place to share information on the culture and the technology and what's emerging around the industry. And yeah, all the sauna nuts from all over the world will be there. I think there's going to be over 500 people, and the event will be spread across the city of Oslo, and will be lots of saunas being taken and lots of talks and films and expressions of the culture in many different ways. So I'm very excited to get over there. Yeah.
0: James, that's going to be huge. And just tell me, when yeah. you're over there, will it be a sauna or a sauna?
3: Well, to be honest, so sauna is the Finnish pronunciation. I've actually never been to Norway before, so I'm actually not sure how they pronounce it exactly, but surely there'll be a lot of Finns there, and yeah, they all say the sauna, so yeah, that will be.

0: that conversation?
1: Look, I'm not a huge fan of Asorna myself, personally, but my partner loves it.
0: Really? As a recovery?
1: Yeah. I don't get it personally myself. He seems happy to take a sauna whenever he possibly can. He's a big fan of the sauna. My sister actually lives in Sweden. And, yeah, her in-laws have a saunas are very, very common in Scandinavia. Lots of people have saunas and they seem to love it. Look, it's personally not for me, but I'm glad that other people enjoy being way too hot and sweaty.
0: Well, speaking of way too hot and sweaty, let's talk about the weather this weekend.
1: Yes, certainly a warm few days ahead is the story. So we've got a high-pressure system which is bringing largely settled conditions across today and tomorrow, although certainly still some windy conditions by the coast today. So please do be aware we do have strong wind warnings out for our major coastal waters today, just as those isobars getting squeezed at the southern extremes of the high there. So certainly windy across the Bass Strait and Tasmania. But largely settled conditions across the bulk of Victoria today. Largely sunny conditions. Temperatures are not outrageously far from average today. But as we get into tomorrow and particularly on Sunday, we are looking at temperatures well above average. So the majority of Victoria expecting temperatures on Sunday, 6 to 8 degrees above average. Parts of Gippsland, we could even see some temperatures looking up around that 12 degree above average mark, and up in the far northwest, again, looking in that 10 to 12 degree above average mark on Sunday. So certainly a warm day expected as those northwesterlies really blow on in ahead of a change. So we are expecting a change to make its way through late on Sunday as that change makes its way across from the west through central parts and then to the east as we get into Monday morning. We do have the potential for some damaging winds with this change, most likely about elevated parts and again down by the coast and more exposed places. So please do be aware of that potential on Sunday. With this change making its way through quite late, so we are talking late in the afternoon into the evening and overnight as this change pushes its way through. Only the slight to medium chance of a shower or two around it, not expecting a huge amount in it with this particular change, but what the change is expected to bring is a dramatically cooler air mass making its way through by the time we get to the Monday. So a drop right back down to reality with the top temperatures expected on Monday and about in the range of 10 degrees cooler than the Sunday. So certainly much colder for the start of the week.
0: So hit me on that Sunday, though. How high are temperatures looking now?
1: All right, so Warrnambool today expecting a top of 21, expecting a top of 23 degrees on Sunday, expecting a top of 14 degrees on Monday. Horsham today a top of 21 degrees, Sunday a top of 26, on Monday a top of just 15. Mildura looking at a top of 25 degrees today, a top of 33 degrees on Sunday, and then a top of just 20 degrees on Monday. Ballarat looking at a top of 18 degrees today, 23 degrees on Sunday, top of just 12 degrees on Monday. Bendigo 20 degrees today, 26 degrees on Sunday, 16 degrees expected the maximum temperature on the Monday. Shepparton looking at a top of 20 degrees today, 27 degrees on Sunday and a top of just 17 degrees on Monday. And across in Sale 23 degrees today, 28 degrees on Sunday and expecting a top of just 15 degrees on the Monday. So, yeah, it's an interesting few days ahead.
0: It is going to be a wild few days ahead, and thank you for that. Kate Doyle from the Weather Bureau. A lot of change coming through this weekend. Texts come in saying, I went to a public bathhouse in Japan. I was a bit nervous to be naked at first until I worked out that just absolutely no one was going to recognise me later. Thank you for sharing that. Back to the topic of backpackers and jobs. We did start the morning talking about some of the concerns when it comes to tourism and backpacking numbers, not only from the fact that they are people who use tourist industries, but they are also part of the workforce as well. A few conversations around, well, where are the Australians doing these jobs? RJ on the line. RJ, good morning to you.
2: Good day, Nick. How are you?
0: I'm good. You did a bit of local orchard work. What was the situation?
2: Well, I was a childcare worker, and you don't get 40 hours a week. So I had a day off, so I would go and work at the orchard, and we had the van of the Asian guys coming in, people. They'd been doing it annually, and they were so efficient and amazing. They just did it.
0: And obviously, you know, they if they were doing it annually, they knew the

0: people who were the growers. They kind of knew the industry by the sounds of it.
1: Yeah, and the growers trusted them and got them every year. So
0: trust is a really big element of that. RJ, good on you, and thank you. 1-300-977-222. Quick bit of music, and then we are talking snakes. In fact, we're not just talking snakes. We're going to meet a couple of wonderful little reptiles as well. Tis the season to be thinking about them. But a message in a little bit earlier from, who did this come through? Tash. Nick, could you play Little River Band Reminiscing? It feels like a really perfect, gentle song for a lovely spring morning. Couldn't disagree.

0: the Little River Band and reminiscing. You can get me on 1-300-977-222. That's how you call your text on 0467-842-722. Let's talk about critters.
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0: The reason I just played Reminiscing was a request in from Tash saying the perfect song for what looks like a lovely spring day. And it is the season. I've got to say, my garden is an explosion of new growth and colour. It looks amazing, even if I say so myself. I've been swept twice by a magpie on my bike, which is the surest indicator of spring in Australia. And in the lake in the middle of Shepparton, the cygnets have hatched. Little fuzz balls coming around with mum and dad. They look absolutely adorable. It also means that our snakes are waking up. They're ready for a snack and maybe even looking for a little bit of love. It is a good time to be thinking of them. And Tamika Stevens, owner-operator of the Greater Bendigo Snake Control Group, she's in and she's even brought some friends with her. A very good morning to you.
6: Good morning.
0: So who have you brought in?
6: Today I've got with me a tiger snake and a red-bellied black snake. These guys are rehomes that have come to me through other keepers. I myself personally keep venomous snakes as well as working with them. And these are two guys that, well, the tiger snake isn't necessarily common around Bendigo, but we certainly have red-bellied black snakes. And yeah, as you can see, they're quite striking animals to look at.
0: Quite striking. They're having a good little look through. You've got them in, I assume that's Perspex?
6: Yeah, nice Perspex boxes. So that gives you a good opportunity to look at them up close and in a safe environment, which is...
0: They are very happy to be looking back. They are very keen to see what's happening around them or sense what's happening around them.
6: Yeah, they're pretty used to travelling around with me and meeting people and being on display. So they're great animals in the sense that they're quite calm and docile, and that really helps people to be able to feel comfortable observing them and getting close to them.
0: When you say rehome, how do they come to you? What's the procedure?
6: Well, believe it or not, you can keep venomous snakes as pets under the correct licensing requirements. And like with normal domestic animals, sometimes people, they might have a change of living situation, relationship change, that sort of thing, or their health might not be great. And with these guys, you really need to obviously be, quite... up to speed with being able to handle them and whatnot. So people do come to me and they ask for help. And yeah, a lot of these animals come and live with me. So most of my reptile collection are actually reptiles that have been rehomed or surrendered. That's a principle that I try and stick with. And venomous snakes is one of those.
0: Dare I ask how many are in your home at the moment?
6: I think all in all, including lizards as well, is about 40, which sounds a bit ridiculous, but compared to some of my other herp friends, that's probably a small collection in that respect. But about 10 snakes in total, with nine of them being venomous.
0: I have heard from both professional herpetologists and people just with the license that once you start, it's very hard to stop. It feels a little bit addictive sometimes.
6: It can, particularly if, I mean, some people are really into those morph type reptiles as well. So similar with particular breeds of dogs, there's people that will breed particular morphs of reptiles as well. But I'm pretty boring in that respect. I just love a plain old brown snake or a blue tongue.
0: What's a morph? What do you mean breed reptiles?
6: Yeah, reptile breeding is a big industry and you can, I guess, breed snakes and lizards to come out with particular colourings or patterns. So something like a melanistic, so something that's completely black, or albino or leucistic, which is something that's completely white. It's a big industry, but yeah, myself personally, I just like them plain old.
0: Tamika, I had no idea that was something people were doing. So I'd never imagined crossbreeding reptiles. Or within the same species, you're just looking at colour, or are you actually crossbreeding?
6: Yeah, a lot of colours mainly. Right. Some people are quite serious with that side of things in with genetics and all that sort of stuff. That's about as far as I know.
0: I derailed myself on that one because it's so fascinating.
6: No, that's okay. Yeah, it's definitely a thing, and you can get some striking-looking animals coming out of them. But
0: I mentioned the seasonal change, and what is happening with sort of wild snake populations at the moment? They are waking up and getting ready to move around.
6: They are, and something that I try and encourage people to keep in mind is to focus on the reptile species local to your area. What's happening in one region, and even down in Victoria, would be different to what happens up north. So what's happening around our area at the moment is that, yes, snakes are emerging. Some people might be surprised to see snakes out and about within the first week of September. However, that season doesn't really have a stop and a start button. It can vary depending on what's happening with the weather, and it can shift several weeks every year. So around here, it wouldn't be unreasonable to see something come out maybe August. And if we're talking our local snakes, predominantly the eastern brown snake, they might take a little bit longer to come out. And on a sunny day like today, they'll certainly be out basking, but maybe not quite moving as far just yet because we don't have that ambient warm temperature. Red-bellied black snakes, however, they're a cold-tolerant species. So, yes, we might see them, and tiger snakes too. We might see them a bit earlier on or on cooler days. So tigers, copperheads, red-bellied blacks, they can tolerate cooler temperatures more so. Our brown snakes just like it a bit warmer. So, yes, they are currently emerging. It just means that they're more so coming out to bask right near their winter hiding spots, that they're not moving too far. As the weather improves and it gets warmer, that's when they'll start to merge a bit further from their home site. What they're doing now is they're basically coming out of winter and they need to replenish what they've lost over winter. So they're conditioning, they might be a bit thinner, so they will want to bulk up.
0: Mm-hmm.
6: And then as soon as they've done that, the boys want to start looking for love. So the boys are really bulking up because they need that energy to travel further to find the girls. And the girls will have to bulk up too, because once they become gravid with eggs, if we're talking brown snakes, then they need to sustain themselves. So, yeah, it's a bit of a wake-up, quick feeding frenzy, and then it's looking for love.
0: Tamiko, I should just note that when you're saying the ones in your area, you're speaking to me from Bendigo region at the moment. So obviously that's the species you're talking about. Quick question in from Joe, just saying, what sort of license is required to keep snakes? What is the procedure in Victoria?
6: There's several different licensing tiers, and different species of snakes are on those different licensing tiers. So a basic wildlife license might get you access to particular types of pythons and things like that. Second to that, you can go up to an advanced, so you're looking at different species under that list. And under the advanced requirements, that's when you can obtain venomous snakes. The licensing structure changes every few years. And yeah, otherwise you can have what I have, which is a demonstrator license. So I keep these guys and I can actually travel with them and display them under that license as well.
0: Which I imagine is really popular. Everyone loves it when a snake comes out. Well, with fairness to people who genuinely don't like them.
6: I get mixed responses, but I've heard them all.
0: When I was a kid, there was nothing more exciting than someone who was like, do you guys want to see a snake? It's like, yes, I absolutely want to see a snake.
6: I actually used to be petrified of snakes.
0: No!
6: And, yeah, I did. And I grew up in the country with a dad that used to kill snakes religiously. So, yeah, I've seen both sides of the fence. I grew up with that attitude. And, I just over the time, I guess, somehow I ended up from hating them to
0: falling a little bit in love.
6: Yeah.
0: So they're getting out, as you say, they're bulking up, they're looking for a bite to eat, both men and women. But when does the love start? When are they likely to be in that full breeding season?
6: Oh, it's a bit of an open-ended question. Right. I can kind of give you a generalized response in that what we see around here, it's usually by, so September's emerging feeding, October, November, but the more research that's being done, we're finding some surprising results, which sort of, show us other results, which is that we've witnessed brown snakes mating even earlier than that. Again, it's just, there's a lot of variables involved. It's weather, it's the food sources, it's, we've had a lot of rain recently, which we've seen this real, beautiful growth in vegetation, which obviously would then encourage other prey animals to be more abundant, more active, rodents in particular. So some of those positive things can really trigger things a bit early. But everything's on time most years. There's never really an early season or anything, you know, outstanding that happens. It's just that there could be a shift in those, you know, those sort of, I guess, those milestones with snakes that, you know, they might do something a few weeks earlier, they might hold off a few weeks, but it's all much the same in the end.
0: So, Tamika, just walk me through. We are out and about. We're going to see a few more of them. What's the best way to react if we...

0: are crossing paths with one of our scale brethren.
1: Yeah, just, you know, the moment you do find a snake or come across a snake, it's about, you know, not approaching that snake any further. Yeah, just stopping, stepping back. If you're a bit too close to it, observing, the snake might move on. If it doesn't move on, you move away from it or around it. Yeah, and just keeping an eye on kids and pets as well. If you've got kids that are running off ahead of you or on a tricycle or something, and dogs, just have them on lead and try and avoid those expandable leads that you can, you know, a dog can sort of get ahead of you when you're not expecting anything to pop up. Keeping close to, yeah, open, clear pathways. Yeah. And if you do decide to go off the beaten track, just to wear some gaiters or some protective clothing.
0: Crossing my path, what's my best way, literally crossing my path? Like, let's say I've had it a couple of times when I've been on my bike and I've just pulled up and let it keep going. Is that the best way? Is there a distance I should keep, or just a bit of respect for both parties involved?
1: Yeah, just distance and trying to keep, I guess, still and calm. Sometimes, you know, you hear stories, and I've even had this happen with myself multiple times when I've been releasing a snake, that, you know, the snake might come towards you and pass you, and if you're standing still, they kind of don't really understand or recognize what you are necessarily, in that you're just, you know, a giant tree or something like that. So it's really about, you often hear the advice of stomping and making a lot of noise, which they don't really hear how other species hear. And if you're sort of stomping and moving frantically, that can cause a reaction. So just, yeah, on the approach, just stop, you know, slow, calm movement, stepping away, that sort of thing. Yeah, it's really not rocket science,
0: no.
1: But obviously when there's, you know, fear and all that thing, you know, those things involve how a person reacts in that moment. Yeah, can't say.
0: Tameka, good on you. And thank you for bringing the boys in for a bit of show and tell. I'll let you get them home, and thank you so much.
1: Yeah, my pleasure. Thanks for having me.
0: Tameka Stevens, owner-operator, as I said, of Greater Bendigo Snake Control, with a couple of very gorgeous, and that is my personal opinion, I know, very gorgeous boys in. I've never been afraid of snakes. I've always really, really enjoyed them. Lots of texts coming in. I'm on 1300 977 222 to give me a call instead. We'll come back to the conversation we've been having around backpackers and migration and workforces. I know a few people have also been getting in touch while I've been talking to Tameka, saying, no, a thank you. Well, you're not being forced to collect snakes. It's always going to be an option for you. You can say yay or nay. Bit more Aussie music before 10 o'clock rolls around. This is Big Pig.

0: Big Pig and Hungry Town. Thank you, James Indemurka, who's just gone, oh, yeah, Big Pig. More Aussie music coming your way just after the 10 o'clock news. And Leonie, I missed your message before when we were talking about the rise and the rise of saunas in Australia, saying it absolutely is great for healing. After all, it's sore. Nah. Love that one. 1-300-977-222. It's 10 o'clock. It's news time right now.
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0: Good morning, Natasha McFarlane with ABC News. New South Wales police are on their way to Albury with four people linked to organised crime shootings being extradited from Victoria. Tony Ibrahim reports.
1: Documents from Victoria's Magistrates Court reveal four people have been charged in connection with two shootings in Sydney's south and southwest. Raptor Squad detectives say the four were tasked by organised crime groups to carry out shootings in Torella and near Hurstville on August 31st. Ballistics of the cartridges found at the crime scenes match the gun found at a third shooting that took place the next day in Glen Alpine. That shooting claimed the life of 23-year-old university student Marco Tapia. Yesterday, two teenagers aged 14 and 16 were charged in connection to that shooting.
0: The Employment Minister has sidestepped questions over whether the federal government has done economic modelling on its migration overhaul. Labor is clamping down on backpackers and the families of international students in a bid to bring down overseas arrivals. Amanda Rishworth says the plan is about getting the right skills into the country, but in an appearance on Radio National, the minister couldn't say if the government had modelled the impact on wages and the economy.
2: I'll leave that as a matter to Minister Burke. But let's be.
3: Do you know the answer?
2: But let's be really clear. This is about skill shortages. This is about productivity. And when we have more productivity, workers' wages can go up.
0: The federal government has sought advice on whether it should ban smart glasses in certain settings. Isabella Tolhurst explains.
4: With growing community backlash over the increased availability of smart glasses, the government has made its first move to rein in the technology. Finance Minister Katie Gallagher has asked for advice on the use of smart glasses in Commonwealth buildings and whether they should be prohibited. She says the covert recording devices raise security and privacy concerns. It's part of a broader suite of measures to put guardrails around technology and AI, with the government also opening consultation on national AI standards. The proposed rules would impose safety, security and transparency conditions on AI training in Australia.
0: Disgraced footballer Nicky Winmar will have his assault case reheard in Victoria's County Court next year. Anna McGuinness reports.
5: Nicky Winmar was found guilty by a magistrate of assaulting a woman in the northern Victorian town of Cahoona last year. The 60-year-old dragged the woman by the hair, grabbed and twisted her arm, and smashed her head against a door. He is on bail to appeal the conviction and a 6-month jail term. Today, the county court heard 4 to 5 witnesses will be called to give evidence again when the case is reheard next May. Winmar's barrister told the court the appeal is on a factual basis. He asked for the hearing to be held in Melbourne rather than Bendigo, as the defence team is representing Winmar pro bono.
0: The Chief Health Officer is urging Victorians to remember hygiene practices that prevent infection after a surge in reported flu cases late in the season. Victorian government health data shows influenza cases have risen by close to 400% since July.